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19: And we got the goods. Oh, wait. Can we sit back and sing this a little bit? No. I think the mystery still exists. Like, what OPP truly stands for. You know, they gave you a reason in the song, but I don't know if we really ever...
20: Oh, yeah.
19: Figured that one out. It is Brad Evans.
20: Oh, I did. Long time.
19: It is. Okay, sir. Okay, sir. I'm scared to find out what your high school days were like. He is Brad Evans, the OPP master. I am Gabe Ramirez, yes. The OPP discoverer. And we get to play Guess Who. This is going to be the NBA draft edition, which, you know, I'm really excited for. Love the board game. Love this segment even more. So the premise essentially is you're going to read some clues, right? And then both Brandon and yep. I get an opportunity to try to figure it out.
20: That is correct. So here's what I'm going to do. Gabe, since this is your inaugural campaign, you're going to be teammates with Brandon Combs. So you guys got to work in synchronicity on this. I'm going to give you a clue. You guys will get one guess, not each, but clue. Then I'll read the second clue. You'll get it. Guess. Third clue, you'll get a final guess. If you don't get after clue, you strike out and we move on. Topic tonight, specifically about the NBA draft, number one overall picks in the NBA draft. Are you ready, Gabe and Brando?
19: I'm ready, man. Hit me with the first clue.
20: All right, here we go. Clue number one. And for those of you that are watching on YouTube, we apologize. Our graphics machine is not working.

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5: 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I lost 20 pounds on Awaken 180. 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
7: 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And bonus bets are going to be split amongst all eligible winners after the match happens. Now, of course, Team USA, they don't play again until Friday, 2 o'clock. So, you know, come Friday, we're going to have a lot to talk about when it comes to Team USA going up against a tough, tough Australian team. But here's what I want to do. I know we're going on across the country right now, so I want to open up the phone lines to my soccer heads that are out there. I'm talking about my soccer dads that, you know, have been watching the game a little bit more closely because your kid's been in it. Or maybe you're a guy that plays in the Sunday leagues and, you know, you're watching it closely as well. What team do you think is going to take it all? I'll have some odds here up for you that we can reflect on. But I'm curious, you're following some of your favorites. What are the squads for you that you like? Phone lines are open. 310-840-4910. Again, that's 310-840-4910. You can also watch us on YouTube, Twitter, jump in the chat. We got both Brandon and Monty manning everything, so we'll make sure we get your comments in there as well. Now, a team that a lot of people were high on today, of course, Portugal. And we'll get into a conversation about how Ronaldo fared after, just absolute incredible performances by Mbappe, then Haaland, and then, of course, the GOAT, La Vaca. La Cabra. Lionel Messi comes out with 3 goals and just leaves everyone in awe. Now, before we get into that, I talked about it a second ago, but I gotta just harp on it again. My bad. I feel like it was a bad beat. I did bet on the Panama-Ghana draw, which ended up happening, and I was glad about that. But I went against myself like most of us do when we're gambling, and I was supposed to give myself a timeout today. We've all been there. We're like, you know what? I need a beat. I'm on tilt. I should not place another wager right now because it's going to be emotionally driven. And what did I do? I made a bet anyway. It hit, thankfully. But the reason why was because of last night. You know, earlier in the week when I was doing this show with Brad, I told him, he's like, first thing I do is I check the box scores. And I said, no. What I do is I wake up, I grab my phone, and I sneakily look at my account and pray that it's more than it was before I went to sleep. And so last night when Austria was playing Jordan, I went to bed. I had to do another radio show this morning, right? So I had to be in bed. I'm thinking like for my own sanity. Austria's up 1-0. It's about to be halftime. I'm thinking to myself, I got Austria in under 3.5. I am coasting to this victory. And I put a lot of units on this game, on this match. And I'm thinking like, oh, one

Hill, I made the right bet. I'm going to sleep. My 10-month-old daughter, as she does every morning at 5:15, is flopping around the bed, cooing and doing everything she wants to do. So naturally, I wake up after several smacks to the face and I go grab my phone. And I'm thinking, for sure, I won that bet. I wasn't even doubting it. I was more so opening my app to see how much money was actually in the account. And to my surprise, the only thing that was there was the same amount that I had before I went to sleep, because then I'm looking at the group text, because obviously I let all my boys know. I let you guys know last night what I thought the best bet for tonight was. So all my boys were tailing, and I just see the group chat go crazy, and I'm thinking it's because we won money. Then I go in there, and they're like, I can't believe what just happened. And so now I'm like, okay, now I have to go into the box scores and find out what happens. I just told you that I cashed out Panama versus Ghana in the 80th minute because I just wanted to take my

out that bet and took my money and went to sleep comfortably, like McScrooge with on a pile of money. And instead, I was counting sheep instead. And I ended up losing the bet. So I, after that, I was like, okay, I cannot lay money down on anything today. Like, just don't do it. And thank God I did it in the first match of the day. Now we get a chance to circle back to Portugal and what happened in their match. Now, obviously, an immense amount of pressure, right? When you're thinking about what Ronaldo has to do in order to match the greats that have performed before him. He had to watch damn near a week worth of soccer before he could play, and he's watching everybody go crazy. And in the third minute, for those of you that did watch it, in the third minute of the match, Ronaldo has this breakaway, and he gets to the left corner of the box, and he starts, you know, doing all this N1 mixtape stuff, but he couldn't finish, right? And he had a level of frustration, and the guy we passed it to ended up pushing it back out, right? Kind of quelling what was, you know, an intense moment. And then there was no intensity there. And it felt like Ronaldo in that moment kind of had an idea like, oh, damn, this isn't going to go the way I want it to, right? For France, Mbappe, although he's playing with other guys that are incredible, he is the star. And those stars understand that he is the man. Haaland for Norway, understand that. Messi and Argentina, they have killers on the team, but they know Messi's the man. Portugal, remember, this is a guy that didn't make his last team. I wonder if there's like Ronaldo fatigue, where they don't necessarily view him as the end-all be-all and the pathway to victories. And it was unfortunate to see. But the fact that it ended up 1-1, right, with Congo, it's like, thank God I didn't bet any money on that one. And sometimes you do got to take a break, a mental one, right? Even though our video producer, Monty, was just saying, hey, man, got to look forward in the fact that the count fluffed up a little bit. But you can't help in situations to be happy when you don't lose that money also, right? Like, I would have bet Portugal to win. I would have bet Ronaldo to score a goal. And neither one of those would have hit, and I would have just been crying as a result of that. Second game of the day, second match of the day, was one where it did kind of play out the way that majority of people thought. England versus Croatia. England as a team, if you're looking for, you know, some futures bets on what countries could potentially end up winning the whole thing, you know, you got squads like, of course, Brazil. That's maybe not has the best odds that you would take. But, you know, you're looking at countries, of course, like Germany, Spain. Those are the ones that are your, you know, clear-cut favorites. England is kind of like, I love giving examples here. England is kind of like Duke. You know they're going to win some games in the tournament, but at some point they're going to be Duke and just lose. That's England in a nutshell. People are waiting for that Emeka Okafor year, or no, not Emeka Okafor, Jahlil Okafor year, excuse me. They're waiting for that Jahlil Okafor year where you actually end up winning the championship, but it's few and far between. But this team's a little different. And I'll tell you the reason why. Okay. First of all, you got Harry Kane with 2 goals. This is a guy who at one point was playing at Tottenham in the Premier League. Now goes over to the juggernaut in the Bundesliga. That's the German league. And he's playing for Bayern Munich. And he's their number nine. Number nine means the guy that scores all the goals or that is responsible for scoring all the goals, right? He's their number nine. But he's not playing in England anymore. That's the takeaway, right, from England and why things might be a bit different. Their best player doesn't even play in England in the Premier League, right? It's England's league and what some consider to be the best league in the world. So he doesn't play there. So the pressures aren't necessarily there because you're not playing domestically, right? You get to play in Germany and then come represent for your country and everybody's behind you in that different way. It's kind of like when they say, you kind of got to lead the hood in order to get put on. Sometimes it'd be like that. And Harry Kane is certainly that guy. Then Jude Bellingham, another guy who, you know, had to leave the Premier Leagues in order to do a Marcus Rashford. You know, obviously you're talking about guys that are playing on some of the top tiers, top teams in the Premier League. And then when it all comes together, you find yourself where the offense is clicking. You're holding the back line to as best as you can. Didn't allow a goal to Croatia in the second half.

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4: That's right, and that's hosted by yours truly, Gabe Ramirez. Pat Boyle on vacation, Brad Evans hiding in a shelter somewhere so he doesn't end up like Dorothy in The Wizard of Oz. But what we get to do is have a little fun. I mentioned how much fun these games are that we play, and one we did yesterday kind of put me in a good mood, not only because I beat our producer, Brandon Combs, but it kind of, you know, scratched the itch of my NBA basketball bug that I typically have. So what we do is simple. We open up our website, and as a result, we get to choose five players from different teams and different eras. We get one redo on the team, one redo on the era, and we'll try to see if we can put together a dynasty, so to speak. Brandon, you ready to do this one?
5: Let's do it. Yesterday, just like the Knicks NBA title, it was kind of fluky. Just saying.
4: Oh, I fluky for you, my friend. Not for me. All right, Monty, you got the 82-0 calculator up there ready to roll?
6: Yes, all sir. Right. Here it comes.
4: I love it. All right. So the website is, what is it, 82-0.com? Is that the website?
6: That is correct.
4: All right. So you can play along with your buddies while you're doing it, but we get a chance to do it right
5: Monty,
4: now.
5: Monty, can I ask one favor? Right. Can you take us out of safe mode so we can read it?
6: Oh, that's a brilliant idea. I'll do that real quick.
5: That would be great. Okay. I appreciate that.
4: Oh, what is it? Blurred? Is it blurred intentionally? I like that.
5: Yeah, it's so, you know, sometimes, you know, if we're having connection issues, and sometimes Brad was a little spotty tonight, so we can do things within our system on the back end that makes it so it helps it out a little bit. And so sometimes,
4: right, because this looks much clearer now.
5: Oh, yeah, very much.
4: I look great now. Yeah. Oh, man, my mom's going to be happy. All right, you went first yesterday, Brandon, so I'm going to go first today so that we keep it fair. All right. Let me see what we got over there. I'm ready for this first one. All right. So it was Portland. I got to make this a little bigger.
6: Portland
4: on my screen.
6: 2010.
4: Portland in 2010. Ooh, like LaMarcus Aldridge was crazy. Yeah. I'm going to go. Am I going to find somebody better than Damian Lillard? Dame time? In the 2010s, or am I going LaMarcus Aldridge just to solidify my forward position? I'm going to go Dame Lillard because he's movable. I believe that's what I see there. And I'll put him at the one for right now. No doubt about it.
6: You guys talk about that. I'll fix this real quick.
5: All right. Okay.
4: Damian Lillard at the one to me is like, he's not your quintessential point guard. He's obviously a score first point guard, so I might slide him over to the two. Depending if I get the guy like Jason Kidd from last, like I did yesterday, because you do need that true point guard if you're going to get a bunch of scores. Now, Dame Lillard at the one, I mean, he's a bucket, but I don't want him to be, he's too ball dominant. So I'm going to have to really figure out, like, I don't know there's a roster that exists with Damian Lillard that goes 82-0.
5: Well, see, and here's the thing with

0: work.
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And Barry Bonds had some incredible seasons.

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4: And the runs keep piling up for the Colorado Rockies. Score is 8-5 now, bottom of the eighth. Cubs got a man on first, though, so looking to add some more insurance runs is what we're going to call it in the present. It's Gabe Ramirez.
5: You're killing me, Smalls.
4: Hanging out with you here on BetMGM tonight. Hey, Cubs are killing you. That is for sure. I think I even heard one of the producers say if they lose today, that in fact ends the season. But it begs the question, right? Are the Cubs, you know, beating up on bad teams or are they a good one? Right? That remains to be seen. But a lot of time left to right the ship. We're not even in July yet.
6: I can answer
4: Summer
6: that for you.
4: Baseball's really not come through. No, I don't want your pessimism littered all over this thing. No, I don't. I absolutely do not want that. But what I do want to do is continue with our hot and cold. All right. I know you got a couple more on the docket for me. Let's go ahead and toss to the next one that we got here. Before we get to some, actually, you know what? Let's get to the breaking news right now.
6: Yeah.
4: Trae Young declining his option with the Washington Wizards and becoming a free agent in the present right now. I think that there's a lot going on there when you're looking at Washington, right? You got Anthony Davis, A.J. DeBonta, the supposed number one pick. People were saying that A.J. DeBonta was, you know, quietly behind closed doors, letting him know that, you know, he wanted to have more space for his wings to spread. And maybe this might be a direct result of it, right? But I don't know. I don't know. If you're the Washington Wizards, you're still going to – I would still try to get Trae Young back. I remember when Trae Young, you know, was playing in Oklahoma, and I'm talking to all my boys, and they're like, Trae Young is trash. What are you talking about? He's not – he's a poor man. And I'm like, guys, you don't lead the country in scoring and assists for the first time ever, and you're garbage, right? I think – the situation just wasn't the best for him in Atlanta, right? Trae Young is the original ice cold, right? At the Garden. He is the Nick killer. And I just think that when they were trying their hardest to build a team around him, I don't necessarily know they did a good job of bringing another superstar, which is what he really needed. And then in this situation, like, where is Trae Young going to go? Like, think about the top teams in the league who need a distributing point guard, everybody, I guess, for that matter. But can I interest you in the Chicago Bulls, a Trae Young to the Bulls? It allows Josh Giddey, who does want to be ball dominant, but he could slide over to the two and doesn't have to be the one. You still got Trae there. You got to spend money. Bulls got $58 million in salary cap. They need to change their fortunes somehow. You gotta have talent to attract talent, right? That's why they ended up getting Zach LaVine in the first place. You needed somebody over here to bring other players. And I think if you get a Trae Young, who would you guys rather have, a Trae Young or a Ja Morant? I feel like both are available.
6: Ja Morant.
4: And if you're the Bulls, they're both. Why Ja Morant?
6: I just think that I think he would be more effective, is why I think Ja Morant. Because I just, with the

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1: 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I lost 20 pounds on Awaken 180. 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After having been on the Awaken 180 program and getting the 20 pounds off, I am no longer pre-diabetic. And I am on a low-dose high blood pressure medication. And in my last two physicals, my doctor has been sort of like, we may need to either cut back or we might even be able to at some point take me off. 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

duke it out at 6, and Mexico plays South Korea at 9. Around the NFL, the Saints, they re-signed edge rusher Cameron Jordan to a one-year deal. And Falcons coach Kevin Stefanski said Michael Penix, who's been dealing with the knee injury, is not yet cleared for 11-on-11s. In baseball, the Blue Jays, they beat the Red Sox 3-0. The Yankees, they beat the White Sox 10-5. And the Mets beat the Reds 9-1. That's your Paddock Chevrolet Sports Update. 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I'm Joe Calley for Western New York's Voice of the Fan, WGR.

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0: Jeremy White.
3: The lengths that you're taking it to, I don't think most people have a food
4: wait.
3: Like this.
4: Which of us is taking it to lengths?
3: You're saying
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3: no.
4: Masters tickets on a table in front of me, and I'm just saying, I hate that and find it revolting. There's no lengths.
1: I'm not for sale, baby.
0: And Joe DiBiase.
3: I did have the wonder in my mind, did I have more fun with the Bills during the drought? It's fun thinking about some of those games. It's like, look at us back then. Yeah, we made it through all that.
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2: Hey, everybody. Wet day out there. Rainy. It was raining when I walked in. It was raining overnight. A lot of rain out there today. And wind. Expecting a lot of wind,
3: too. Flags were moving.
2: Yeah.
3: Moving.
2: Joe's kind of day to go play golf. We're going to go hit the course later, right? Just because the gusts are going to be 50 and that's your style.
3: Don't be afraid of it.
2: Right?
3: Rain is not great. I don't need that.
2: Yeah, right. So here we are. Thursday, June 18th. The U.S. Open starts today. We'll talk with Brian Koziel at 6:30. Paul Hamilton at 7 on the Michael Kesselring trade. The Sabres offseason is underway. And Sal Capaccio at 8 o'clock, he's got his State of the Bills series rolling along at WGR550.com. Get his thoughts on the training camp news, schedule, all that. And, we'll make some more friends along the way.
3: First tee time, 6:35.
2: All right.
3: For today.
2: I saw there was a statement from the USGA basically apologizing to the players. Like, hey, sorry, we have to go to great lengths to make the course playable. They're going to syringe the greens, which we can explain if anybody wants. But also the stimp, and we're watering the greens. They explained like how the blade of the grass, and yeah. I don't. We'll talk about it with Brian, but that the greens are running in the mid tens, which is unbelievably fast as it is.
3: Right.
2: So anyway, golf stuff. But we have a Sabres trade.
3: And Shinnecock, by the way, is on Long Island, right? I guess it's far down Long Island. I was wondering if you might run into some Knicks traffic if you were trying to move from a certain area to the country to the U.S. Open, because today is the Knicks parade, there are already massive like crowds and lines like waiting to get into the Battery Park. They're doing that. There's a lot of people already out in New York.
2: Yeah.
3: It's going to be the whole day there.
2: Ticker tape parade. Where's the best spot to be in that parade route? Isn't it in a building?
3: Yes.
2: I don't want to be street level. If I live on the parade route or know a place on the parade route, I'm going to be at a window looking out at it.
3: I bet that's the best parade in the country. The New York, the Manhattan parade. I've only seen pictures or videos of it, but what the Rangers parade looked like in 94, which I'm expecting today will look like as well, looks like maybe it is the buildings. Like,
2: huge.
3: The first picture you look up is Messier and Leach holding the cup and pointing up at somebody, I'm assuming, in a building that like everybody can like watch out a window and see.
2: Yep.
3: So that's probably going to be.
2: It's going to look like Ferris Bueller's Day Off when they're doing the shout song,
3: right.
2: If you know that reference.
3: Yep.
2: I've been saving it for 2 days. If you remind me today, are we doing the Cup of Joe again?
3: Yes.
2: We have teams we haven't done yet. So the World Cup of Joe game is back. Joe Cowley's going to have shots of audio. And I have I'm going to tell you young ones about a thing that used to exist that I kind of think doesn't anymore. So lots to
3: get
2: to.
3: I can't wait for that.
2: Yeah, I'm excited to tell you about it. You may or may not have known about this existence and whatever.
3: Pagers.
2: No, there you go. Pagers. You know pagers. No,
3: pagers?
2: It's not pagers.
3: All right.
2: Michael Kesselring and the 27th pick to the San Jose Sharks for the 20th pick. Welcome to the offseason. We're here, and Yarmo's making moves. Give him the sunglasses, folks.
3: It's not quite the first trade.
2: Let's get some sunglasses on those on that.

0: GM.
1: This is like sunglasses are on the head, maybe on the top of the head, or they're folded up on the shirt.
0: Okay.
1: You can have them on your body, but you're not. This is not wearing sunglasses.
0: Well, we can give you on up. Initial reactions, instant reactions, breakdowns of the Michael Kesselring to the Sharks trade for a move up of 7 spots in the draft. My first reaction to this, and I do not back off this at all, is that that is a free hockey player for the Sharks. Moving down 7 spots in an NHL draft in the 20s is free.
1: Mm.
0: Now, we might all have our different definitions of free. The Sabres might assess that as like a mid-second round pick is what it would cost to move from 27 to 20.
1: I saw Dom Lecision say that it's the equivalent of the 75th pick, which is early third round.
0: Right, right. Yeah. So he says that's like a third round pick. The Sabres have that number for like a mid-second round pick. You know what I have it as? Free. I'm the guy that says that fourth round picks have about as much value as a jar of olives.
1: Yeah.
0: Or a button on a shirt that doesn't fit anymore.
1: What is second on your chart?
0: A second round pick is like a gift card to a car wash.
1: Right.
0: Like, it's like, it has use, but no. And for the Buffalo Sabres going forward, a second round pick means nothing to me. I don't care about the history of second round picks. When's the next time a second round pick from this day forward is going to play for the Buffalo Sabres? The answer is 7 years from now.
1: Mm-hmm.
0: I'm not interested. I do not care about second round picks. I care about the roster today. I want to live in a world like the Rams and the Vegas Golden Knights do, where I'd be happy if the Sabres don't pick in the first round for 7 consecutive years because they're just competing. Mm-hmm. That would be fine by me. So that's the backdrop of moving up 7 spots in the first round means nothing to me. I am not upset about the trade. I'm not here to tell you, like, wow, it's really good asset management, and they got rid of a player that didn't work out here. Like, he was, for him, he was the centerpiece of a trade of what? Is Peterka a 30-goal scorer? How many goals? Like, yeah. I know he's an imperfect.
1: I think he had 30 his last year in Buffalo.
0: Okay. I know he's an imperfect player, and there's things to say about J.J. Peterka, but the centerpiece of a trade away of a 30-goal scorer, who, by the way, brought back another piece who is now the centerpiece of the trade, Josh Doan.
1: Right.
0: He went from that to you can just have him. You can just have this guy. Good luck, Michael Kesselring. Head out to San Jose. Best of luck, buddy. Didn't work out here. You know, whether you were healthy, scratched, or injuries throughout, it didn't work out. We're just going to start our offseason moving in a different direction. And my favorite case about what this trade could be is simply, well, if you're trying to put a package together for player X, a team that you are trying to get that player from, maybe it's the Red Wings for Larkin. Maybe it's the Blues for Robert Thomas. The 20th pick is worth more than the 27th pick. And they don't actually want Michael Kesselring, but they want a higher pick from you, or they want a couple sweeteners from you. So, all right, fine. Let's shine up that first-round pick and blah, blah, blah, blah, blah. But my first reaction, and I think I'm still at, the price for the Sharks is free. Effectively free.
1: It pretty much is. I mean, by the way, on second-round picks and, like, how long it takes, they did draft Peterka in the second round, but that was 6 years ago. Let me rattle off the second-round picks and tell me if you've ever heard of a single one of these guys. Ready?
0: Yeah.
1: So since 2020.
0: Matias Samuelson, or was he the
1: end
0: of the first?
1: No, he was prior to that. So you had a couple years in a row there. They went in 3 consecutive years, Luukkonen, Samuelson, and there was a year in between, and then Peterka.
0: Okay.
1: So 3 out of 4 years, you got second-round picks that produced, and then in the 5 years since, Poltepov, Kisikov, Leinonen, Wahlberg, Strebeck, Kleber, and end of list.
0: These are players that exist in the hockey world, but to me, in my mindset,
1: they might as well not.
0: I'm sure. Call me when they're here. I am
1: exactly.
0: All due respect to Chris Baker, Sabres prospects, who I know does great work and is going to keep me informed on guys I know about. And same with Brayton, who is tweeting about Nikita Novikov. Like these players, these are figments of your imagination until I actually see them in a Sabres uniform.
1: They're mythical beings.
0: I am just too singularly focused on. Etc.
1: I think really when you look at, I've got numbers on the value and like the difference between what 27 and 20 is. What do you want? I got anything you want here in the difference all time in the NHL. 100 games, 300 games, 100 points, 500 points.
0: Likelihood between 20 and 27.
1: What do you want? You want 500 points in
0: the
1: league?
0: Sure.
1: All right. The 27th pick, 500 points.

0: 27th picks all time have had 500 points. All right. From 20, 10%.
1: Okay. Small uptick.
0: It's a 3% difference.
1: Yeah.
0: You want guys who played 300 games in the league. That's like, what, four seasons worth? For 27, it's 40%, and for 20, it's 44%. Like, everything is less than 5%, and actually, you get further down the list. You get to, like, 1,000 games. It's actually higher for 27. It's higher in points for 1,000 points and for games. Like, it's totally random at the end of the first round. Like, to me, you spoke to what the value could be, which is, I think you got to find an organization that doesn't see a difference, or that does see a difference between 27 and 20. Because I think if you're a sharp organization, you barely see any value in 27 to 20. But your hope would be that you find some old school style team out there that goes, oh, 20, actually, you know what? That is better. That's a lot better.
1: Yeah.
0: You know, that trade that we were talking about before when 27 was in the deal, I'm a little bit more interested now that it's 20. I feel like I got to find a team that's not that sharp to be valuing that pick so much more than any deal that you were already talking about with 27 involved. Like, to me, the more interesting thing is the Kesselring part of it and how that went and what the player should even be worth and why the Sabres might have just wanted to, like, get out of that. Like, did they just want to move on because they didn't want to go to arbitration with him? Because he was arbitration eligible. Do they not want to tie up and go down that road into August? And I think, don't you have to save salary just in case he gets awarded a certain amount or whatever? Like, what is he? Is he even a third pair guy for you at this point? And if you want to sign Benson and Byram and even Tuck at some point, if that's still a part of this at all, then you don't really have $2.5 million to spend on your third pair defenseman when you could just give any old guy $1 million
1: right
0: down on the third pair. Like, you got to save $1 million or $2 million wherever you can find it, and I feel like that's what they saw here. I don't see Kesselring being all that more valuable than what, you know, Zach Metsa is at this point at $850,000 a year. So I'd rather just have Zach Metsa $850,000 a year, and I'll go add somebody else for $1 million.
1: Right. Fair. I think that's all makes sense. Yeah, I mean, I'm not upset about the asset management necessarily. I just kind of think it's like, I don't know that it's, whatever. It's to be celebrated that it's a start. It's a clear vision. I mean, I don't know. Kevin Adams is probably going to get a raw deal from a lot of us who think he was passive, inactive too often. Mm-hmm. And the Sabres as an organization have for a long time been kind of inactive, crippled by inactivity. And Yarmo doesn't appear to be that way. You know, the Stanley Cup final ends, and it's like, all right, here's a trade. Like, I want to move this player. He's going to be gone. And I'm sure Adams did do that, but his tenure might be more defined by trades once it feels like they have to happen.
0: Yeah.
1: That's Peterka.
0: That was Peterka.
1: That's Savoy. That's Dylan Cousins. That's Eichel. That's Reinhardt. Like, all these trades had to happen. You know, they were few and far between where you get to the trade that was just, like, spurred on by, like, oh, we're done with you. You know?
0: Yeah.
1: So anyway, if you have a thought on 803-0550, the arbitration point's a good one because when the trade happens, I look it up right away. Like, I'm thinking, what is Kesselring's salary? Did they clear like three? Because I don't know off the top of my head what he makes. And it's only 1.4, but if it's arbitration, then all right, 2.5, great, you're gonna need space. Is it a move to make a move? They probably all are. If they're gonna be up against the cap, they're probably all gonna be moves to make moves. And you know, we're 8 days away from the draft, or less than 2 weeks away from free agency. We're going to look at a lot of moves through the prism of how does this affect Alex Tuch and all that. So goodbye, Michael Kesselring. Thanks for winning me $10 in my bet with Joe in the playoffs.
0: How unbelievable. He played 4 minutes in the playoffs.
1: That. I mean, I'll tell you, what a bet.
0: 4 minutes.
1: It was who sees the ice first in the playoffs, Metsa or Kesselring?
0: Should have made it who plays more. How many more
1: and
0: minutes?
1: And it was Kesselring.
0: Because in that way, it wasn't even, well, I guess it was 15 minutes for Metsa and 4 for Kesselring.
1: Metsa played Metsa played the Montreal series.
0: Yeah, he played 12 minutes in game 6 and then 3 minutes in game 7.
1: Yeah.
0: I mean, there's a lot that to look back on, I guess, like with why that didn't work. I do believe he could do really well in San Jose. Like, he is big and can move.
1: Yeah.
0: And
1: is he a right shot?
0: I do buy that he was playing injured a lot of the year. I think there was actually, maybe even he said it, right around the trade deadline, that he could have had a surgery and opted not to and probably won't be 100% for the remainder of the season. So

0: oh, in that way, I almost feel bad for the guy that, like, if that was on the table for him, like, I might need to have a surgery here. Do I do that and shut myself down for the season, or do I play through it? And then you do that, and then you find yourself out of the rotation anyway because it just wasn't going well. And I think it was pretty evident he lost trust from the coaching staff. They did not want to play him. Mm-hmm. And they made every effort to replace him with Stanley, Shen, Metsa, Timmins. I mean, he got surpassed by four guys on the depth chart. And I just don't know what the way back was from that. Like, the original goal, I think, when you traded for him was he is going to be Owen Power's partner. And the reason why I think it's okay to take the loss on that after 1 year is two reasons. I think the thing that's being brought up the most is Doan. Like, you're able to move off of Kesselring and not try to make that work because Doan is here, and the Paterka trade, like, you save face forever on that.
1: You won.
0: You won that trade.
1: You feel great about it, yeah.
0: Because Doan is in the deal. If Doan wasn't in the deal, if Adams had caved instead of the Utah GM and said, all right, fine, I'll do it, Kesselring for Paterka, I wonder if they would have been willing to move off him.
1: Right.
0: Maybe different GM they would have.
1: Maybe, but even then, it would look so bad.
0: Right, that maybe you wouldn't want to move off it that quickly. But because Doan's here, then yes. But the other thing that I think really makes it easy to move off of him is the role you had envisioned for him is no longer needed. Not in the same way. Because when they traded for him, Matias Samuelsson was nowhere. And I didn't know if he would ever play for the team again, let alone be an impact player. And him becoming a top four defenseman and actually becoming a top pair defenseman and pushing Byram back down with Power and that end up working, like, okay, I don't need Kesselring anymore. Not for what I originally set out for him to do for me, because Samuelsson did it. Samuelsson's almost perfect. Like, he is both the reason why I think you're okay just letting the guy go for almost nothing. He also might be the evidence for why it could work for Kesselring. Like, Samuelsson had been hurt a lot. He stayed healthy this year. Look how it went. Big guy that can move and has some skill to him. It went great. Kesselring could just be the next Samuelsson. He's big and can move. If he stays healthy next year in San Jose, he might have a really good season. But did I need that here? And did I want to pay whatever it was going to take to explore whether he could do that? I just wouldn't have thought it was worth it. I would rather have the cap space. Because at the end of the day, he is a defenseman that's played 190 games, and we don't have a lot of evidence he's a top four defenseman.
1: Right.
0: He's been a third pair guy basically his entire career.
1: One comparison that's been made a bunch here, and with good reason, like I understand it, is this: when the Bills traded Cordy Glenn to move up in the draft
0: before the Allen
1: hunting
0: trade.
1: Josh Allen. The major difference here, there's two major differences. Number one, when the Bills did that, they were hunting a specific thing in the draft. I don't think the Sabres are doing that. Will the Sabres just pick 20th? Maybe. Maybe not. Maybe they'll trade the pick, whatever.
0: Maybe they will trade Peyton Krebs and move up another seven spots.
1: Sure.
0: And then we'll trade someone else. Keep moving up.
1: Hold on.
0: Let me move up again?
1: Let me get off the Cordy Glenn moment for a moment, because there's a case to be made. Hey, I want to trade for Dylan Larkin. Well, your first-round pick's not high enough. Hold on a minute. And I just go and I get up to, 11.
0: For a guy that, wasn't in your plans probably anyway.
1: Because the Red Wings don't want Kesselring and Krebs and somebody else.
0: Right.
1: But they want the 11th pick. Hold on, let me get to the 11th pick. Let me see if I can get up there. Anyway, on the Bills, when the Bills said that they were hunting something in the draft, they were hunting Allens. While they had two first-round picks that year. They moved up on the second pick, 10 spots or 6 spots or whatever it was, maybe even more than that.
0: Mm-hmm.
1: The major difference is, this is a fun fact, Cordy Glenn was what the Bills traded.
0: Yeah.
1: Michael Kesselring is what the Sabres traded. And again, in the NFL draft, the likelihood that the pick the Bills got in that trade is probably more impactful is very high.
0: Yep.
1: How many games did Cordy Glenn play for the Bills?
0: Oh, a lot, right? He was on a big extension.
1: Cordy Glenn was the Bills' starting left tackle.
0: Yeah.
1: For 78 games.
0: Yeah.
1: That is not Michael Kesselring.
0: No, and he was good.
1: Yes, he was pretty good.
0: And he was pretty good, yeah.
1: They just moved on. So I get the concept is the same, and I appreciate the comparison, but the Sabres just, what did they do? I think what they found was a buyer. Was it really that they needed to get to number 20, or was it just calling around, would you want this guy? Sure, what do you want? And the Sharks have a million draft picks.
0: Right.
1: So it's probably easy for them to say, we'll drop down. The Sharks are picking number 2 also.
0: Yeah.
1: We'll drop down for 20 to 27, get a right shot defenseman that's young and cheap. Sounds good. Sounds perfect for a team like that. And for the Sabres, you know.
0: Maybe they had offers on the table. I wonder, like, what his market really was. He should not have had much of a market. Again, like,
1: right.
0: He is a player who's never played 18 minutes a night in a season. And has kind of been a third-pair guy through the 3 years that he's played in the NHL. What's that guy supposed to be worth? Also needing a contract, RFA, arbitration. Like, what's that guy supposed to be worth? Like, what we're hearing, like a late second-round pick or an early third-round pick? Honestly, I think if that was even on the table, I could listen to, all right, yeah, the teams were offering thirds, but I'd rather have the 7-pick trade-up. Like, I think that's fine. If you'd rather have that than the pick that's probably not that good anyway. And what would you need player-wise? There's no hockey trade. I don't need a depth forward. I've got 10,000 of those.
1: Too many.
0: I don't need another goalie. I've already got 3 of those. Like, I could just swap him, I guess, for another third-pair defenseman. But why is... I don't know. I think this was about as good as you were going to do for this player.
1: 803-0550, 1-888-552-550. If you have a thought on Michael Kesselring and what it all means for the Sabres that they have made that trade... The NHL draft is a week from tomorrow, and I bet we get another trade before then. Like, if you're doing a checklist here, Chad DeDominicis of Expected Buffalo had one last night. His checklist of guys he'd like to see trade, they should trade for various reasons. Mm-hmm. The list was Kesselring, Greenway, and Levi. Will they all be moved before the draft?
0: It's a good bet.
1: I bet Levi's moved, if not before the draft, at the draft.
0: Mm-hmm.
1: He's getting moved, right?
0: Oh, 99%.
1: I saw a rumor that the Sabres could maybe look into trading Colton Ellis just because there's too many bodies. And we'll see.
0: Well, if you're trading Ellis, am I trading Levi?
1: You might be trading both, maybe, and go out and get your own goaltending prospect.
0: They really like 3 goalies and someone offers you more for Ellis. Is Levi my third goalie?
1: I don't think so.
0: Levi might not be happy being your third goalie also. I don't think there's any... Even that scenario.
1: Yeah.
0: Someone offers you more for Ellis. I feel like you're still moving Levi.
1: Well, again, what are they likely to trade you for Ellis, who was on waivers last
0: year?
1: Right.
0: We're talking like Kesselring packages.
1: Right.
0: Like,
1: not even that.
0: That's not that much.
1: For Colton Ellis, are you moving up in the third round? Or moving up in the second round? Like, yeah.
0: Maybe.
1: These are the smaller pieces along the way, and I think a lot of us might want to connect smaller trades into something possibly bigger.
0: The smaller trades, I think, really what the biggest value and reason what you're doing this for is you're managing and you're massaging the cap around. You a couple million here, million there, because you might want to do things this offseason, extensions, free agents, and any Greenway move. I mean, Levi is more, I think, about he's waiver eligible and why lose him for nothing if someone will give you anything, whatever it is. But their moves on that level over the next week, to me, are all about how much room can you clear for this year.
1: Yeah.
0: You're going to have room after this year. But for this year, you're tight against it. And, okay, Kesselring out. That's $2.5 million, $2 million that I was probably going to have to spend on that guy that I no longer have to. And Greenway is the big domino for me on, like, the salary part of it, because he makes 4. And if I can find somebody that will take his contract for $4 million, I don't even need that to be a small package. I could just give that guy. Like, that's a few. If that wants to be future considerations,
1: that's not even
0: that is a gift if someone's willing to take $4 million cap hit off of your team for a guy that plays on your fourth line.
1: Are you not giving a team a pick to take him? Isn't that most likely for $4 million? It's just 1 year left.
0: Maybe. I mean, there are so many teams with a lot of cap space. You might be able to find somebody to just say, we'll do it.
1: We'll swap thirds. Something like
0: or
1: that.
0: Or right, that.
1: All right. 803-0550. Brian Koziel, when we return, U.S. Open gets started today at Shinnecock.
0: Yes. Tee times in 10 minutes.
1: Yeah. We're going to watch a lot of golfers shoot over par because the course is too hard. And it's going to be really windy.
0: Yeah.
1: So good luck, everybody. Good luck. It's a battle. These guys are going to come in upset. I think they'll be upset.
0: Today will probably be the worst day.
1: It very well could be.
0: Because of the weather.
1: So Brian Koziel of TD Green will get his thoughts on the Kesselring trade, of course, as well, as our host of Sabres Post Game and Intermission Reports. Jeremy and Joe, good morning, everybody. Happy Thursday. And we got ourselves a Sabres offseason underway here on WGR.

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1: The Buffalo Sabres made a trade. They sent the 27th pick in this year's draft along with Michael Kesselring to San Jose. In return, they received the 20th overall pick this year. For more, you can visit Paul Hamilton's piece up on our website, WGR550.com. The World Cup continues on. Yesterday, we saw Portugal draw with the Democratic Republic of Congo. England beat Croatia 4-2. Ghana took down Panama 1-0, and Uzbekistan fell to Colombia 3-1. Today, Czechia takes on South Africa at noon. Switzerland takes on Bosnia and Herzegovina at 3. Canada and Qatar duke it out at 6. And Mexico play South Korea at 9. Looking around the NFL, Sal Capaccio continues the State of the Bills series on our website. The latest position group up is safety. The Saints, they re-signed edge rusher Cameron Jordan to a one-year deal. And the Falcons coach Kevin Stefanski said Michael Penix, who's been dealing with a knee injury, is not yet cleared for 11-on-11s. In baseball, the Blue Jays beat the Red Sox 3-0. The Yankees, they beat the White Sox 10-5. And the Mets, they beat the Reds 9-1. Also, in the PGA, the U.S. Open, just about to get underway. That's your Paddock Chevrolet Sports Headlines. 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I'm Joe Calley for Western New York's Voice of the Fans, WGR.
2: But I think when you've been world number one, you've won an Olympic gold medal, and you've won the FedEx Cup, and you've been number one in Europe, I kind of feel like it's less important based upon my other resume.
3: U.S. Open getting started shortly. We're going to get into some golf terminology because they're doing stuff to the course. Brian Koziel, host of Tee to Green, and also you hear him, of course, throughout the Sabre season. He was there with you all through the playoff run, intermissions, postgame, living and dying with these with the Sabres. Brian, good morning.
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3: We'll get your thoughts on the Sabres first before we get to like the stimp meter at Shinnecock. But the trade yesterday, Michael Kesselring to the Sharks for a 7-spot slide in the first round. Initial reaction and your full breakdown.
4: I think it seems overall like the Sabres made a decent move. I mean, if you remember the rotation of the Sabres defensemen in the playoffs, I mean, basically, Lindy Ruff was going with anybody and everybody that was available on D other than Kesselring at some point. I mean, Jen was even getting in before he was, and we know, you know, Stanley was in and out, and Mesta was in and out. I mean, it just seemed as though that down the stretch of the regular season and into the playoffs that they were going with other options. And we knew that Kesselring maybe wasn't 100% healthy, but, I mean, at some point you figured he was going to get an opportunity, and he really didn't. And you know, I thought when the trade obviously was initially made, you know, when Paterka was sent to Utah, Kesselring we knew was maybe going to be the bigger chip of the pieces with him and Josh Stone coming over. And initially I thought he showed some good offensive upside. He never really, he always had some trouble like finishing and scoring. Not to say that he was brought in to score a ton of goals, but then the injury started, then the inconsistency started, and it just never really seemed to come back. So, I mean, if on paper right now, if you take the, you know, if you took the Sabres roster in the playoffs, I mean, where would he be? Is he defenseman 8? And if so, if you're trading your 8th defenseman to move up 7 spots in the first round, I think I would say that I'd consider that a win. And it also makes me feel a little bit better too. If you think, you know, the overall trade, the Doan piece, you know, if that had not been fully developed in the contract extension and all the likability that comes with him. Maybe you'd feel a little worse about this trade going backwards in the sense that, well, geez, we got nothing for Paterka, but you know, now with how Doan has panned out, and you'd say they won the trade regardless because of what Doan has done.
3: All right. Why don't you think it worked really with Kesselring, Brian?
4: Well, I mean, this will sound like an excuse for him. I think a piece of it is that he definitely battled injuries throughout. It seemed as though every time he was back and healthy, then something else happened. So that probably had to be really frustrating for him. I mean, you look at the Sabres top four, it was pretty solid. So where does he fit in? Is he really going to fill a role that you'd want him to play in that back pair? It didn't seem like that's what Lindy wanted him to be. We know that they brought in Logan Stanley down at the end there to maybe provide a little bit different style of player. Yeah,

0: I feel like, look, the upside that he could possibly bring on the offensive side, it wasn't there enough that it was enough to maybe push him ahead of how consistent Mesa played and some of the others that were there. So I think a piece of it's injuries. And, you know, maybe in the end we'll look and say, hey, you know, the Sabres shouldn't have given up on this trade or shouldn't have given up on him so quickly. But clearly in Lindy's eyes, he didn't see maybe a spot for him to be out there on a regular basis. And I think that's why this move was made. And, you know, now you have a higher draft pick that maybe can be used for something else, because picking at 20 versus 27, that could maybe be more attractive in a move that could come here still in the next few days here leading up to the draft.
1: Draft is 8 days away, of course, here in Buffalo. Now, if you're going to the draft, the Sabres are on the clock and pick seven picks earlier, so that's entertaining.
2: Earlier in the night. Yeah,
1: not bad. Brian, the U.S. Open at Shinnecock starts today. Of course, Father's Day weekend and the U.S. Open, they often go hand in hand. And I don't know that it's controversy right now. Like, Shinnecock is known as, is it the hardest course they play for the hardest major? There have only been three players that have ever finished under par at Shinnecock in three or four U.S. Opens. So, like, it's tough. And going in, windy today, they're expecting it to be very tough and even kind of tweaking the course as they go, delivering statements left and right to try to make this tournament something the best it could be, I suppose, given the circumstances.
0: Yeah, this course is way out on Long Island in the Hamptons, and a lot of exposure to the ocean that obviously is very close by there for those that are familiar with the area. Not a lot of trees on this golf course at all, so it's open, and when it's windy, it can play havoc with the course. Yeah, they're going to be watering in between groups, possibly, if necessary. They've been watering them quite a bit. They haven't cut them to be as fast as they want to, because they don't want to have what has happened in other opens at Shinnecock, where maybe they've lost greens, either the fact that they've dried out or the fact that the wind becomes such an issue that balls are literally unable to stay on the green and be puttable for players. So they don't want that to happen. They've used the word fair. I've watched some of these press conferences from the USDA. They've used the word fair very, very, very much. They don't want to have any sort of controversies or any sort of issues. We know the last time the Open was here in 2018 when Brooks Koepka won, probably one of the highlights people will remember is Phil Mickelson hit a putt and it just wouldn't stop, and it kept rolling and rolling to the point where he ran down and hit it before it even came to a stop and took a penalty. He later said, well, I'll take the penalty versus maybe where it was going to end up. It was going to be even worse. And, I mean, that's obviously one of the lowlights, I think, of his career, but maybe of just U.S. Opens at Shinnecock. In 2004, they lost 7-3. Literally perfect shot. We're ending up rolling off. It just was a mess. They were watering in between groups. So they've been really, really watching that quite a bit. The wind is going to be an issue. The forecast for temperatures and sunshine should be there. It's going to be a nice week, temps in the 70s, but the wind is going to be an issue. And today's maybe going to be the worst of the four. So it'll be something for these afternoon groups, especially, to keep an eye on today.
1: Yeah, it's funny. Like, the hoity-toity golf world, I just picture someone listening saying, they lost the seventh green? What is that? How do you lose a green? Yeah. But, you know,
0: that was maybe a poor choice of words.
1: No, you're right. That's right, how they refer to it. Like, because, like, it died or whatever. Like, you know.
0: Yeah, it was so parched and dried and cut to be so quick that literally the ball just would not stay. I mean, it, like, basically like a kitchen vinyl floor, essentially, right, is what it turned into.
1: Right.
0: And
1: right.
0: They just even you know, if you grabbed all the golfers in the world and said, okay, this is the perfect shot, it's going to land right here, the ball still wouldn't stop. And there was a lot of the word unfair that week, yeah, for sure, was out there. And that's why they're using the word fair quite a bit this week.
1: Scottie Scheffler going for the career Grand Slam with this, right? He does not yet have a U.S. Open. You know, it used to be Phil that we would chart for that, for the career Grand Slam. So who are you looking for this week, Brian? Who's the best story on tour for this?
0: Yeah, I mean, Scheffler obviously would be one of the best stories in the sense that we could have another career Grand Slam. I mean, we know McIlroy completed it last year with the Masters, and then he comes back and does it again in impressive fashion. Scheffler doesn't seem to be, like, as vocally motivated or excited about this opportunity for the Grand Slam. He has, you know, kind of just said, he's like, I'm just here to kind of be the best version of myself. He's very, very vague in terms of how he really talks about this. I'm here to, you know, I want to compete and win. And if that means getting the Grand Slam at the same time, then great. So, you know, he says it's not a motivating factor. I mean, of course, he wants to win every tournament that he's in. I got to think there's a little bit extra in the sense that, hey, winning this major versus another one gives you the elite all-time great label. I mean, there's only six that have ever done it. McIlroy and Woods, the most recent to do it. And we know there's some other amazing names like Jack Nicklaus that have done it. So I got to think there's a little bit of him that would find a lot of satisfaction in winning this and placing him in golf lore at a young age. I mean, he's just going to be 30 years old. So I think that he's still got a lot of good golf left. He's been a little less sharp this year. His numbers are still all top 20s in the world in terms of stroke gained off the tee to the green, putting. He's actually even putted a little better this year statistically. But his approach shots, which were deadly for the last few seasons when he dominated, have been just a little bit off. They're about 10 feet worse statistically in terms of his approach shots into the green. And placement on these greens are going to be really, really important. So if he can get that cleaned up, there's no reason why he can't win again this week.
2: He's been in 5 U.S. Opens in the last 5 years, and he's had 4 top 10 finishes. So he's come kind of close. Is this true of him or anybody else, that the tougher the course is, the better it is for whatever type of golfer we're talking? I would assume like the more pinpoint accurate guys are going to be, you know, it's going to be better for them, I guess, if the harder it is, or no?
0: Yeah, I think that's fair, because you're right. The room for error factor is so much less at an event like this that you probably would say that, yes, if you are accurately placing your shots in the proper manner and setting yourself up to have that, whether, you know, it's hitting a good drive, all that sort of stuff. The fairways are a little wider than they have been in previous U.S. Opens at Shinnecock, too. I know that was an emphasis, too, that they just thought with maybe the conditions coming. Some of it is also, they said, that based on some of the original design that they wanted to get back to with the course. So some of that is just that. But maybe an opportunity for guys to hit more out of the fairway, maybe a little bit more easier opportunity to hit the ball on the green in the spot where they're looking for this week.
1: Brian, what's the story for tee to green this week?
0: 2 hours, and we will be at East Aurora Country Club this week. They're holding their annual International Junior Masters event, which is the longest running junior invitational in the country, which is really cool. So we'll preview that, and obviously a ton on the U.S. Open. We'll be talking about that. David Jones, the great pro over there at East Aurora, and then Jeff Kamey and Paul O'Brien, the tournament directors of the International Junior Masters, are going to join us as well. So 2 hours, 7 to 9, looking forward to being there on Saturday morning.
1: Very good. Thanks, Brian, and a happy Father's Day in advance to you.
0: Thank you, and same to all of you guys as well.
1: Brian Koziel, Tee to Green, host of the Sabres Intermission and Post Games as well. Tee to Green, 2 hours this week. The memorandum that went to the USGA players. Ready for that? Can I read this to you?
2: Sure.
1: Okay. Given the probability of high winds on Thursday and Friday, the USGA is planning to syringe putting greens between the morning and afternoon waves both days. Syringing involves, want to try to take a crack at this? What it means to what do they write that syringing the green means?
2: I mean, are they shooting something into the green?
1: Right. Don't you picture their?
2: I'm picturing like some
1: giant
2: goo
1: hose that, needle that goes into a into the dirt,
2: and somehow it slows down the grass. Or
1: syringing involves a very light application of water to hydrate the grass leaf blade to prevent wilt, preserve turf health, and reduce stress on the Poa Annua putting greens.
2: Well, what just happened? What was the end
1: this
2: there?
1: This practice offers a more consistent presentation for players in both the morning and afternoon waves. Additionally, our target green speeds have been reduced to the mid-10s on the USGA stimp meter. And I've seen this morning that on the stimp, it's going to be around 11, which for golfers out there, you know what that means. If you don't know what that means, there's this thing, you roll a ball on a flat surface, how far the ball rolls is the stimp meter, right? If it rolls 10 feet, the score is a 10. 12 feet, 12. That indicates how fast the green is. Anyway, for the USGA to be at an 11, it's not been at an 11 since like 1995. So the greens today will be very slow by USGA standards.
2: Okay.
1: Do with that what you want. Use this information as you will. 803-0550, our phone number. We'll get Paul's thoughts on the Kesselring trade. 7:30 for the Cup of Joe, 7:30 for the Shots of Audio.
2: Sure.
1: You know, we got time. And Sal a little bit later as well. Jeremy and Joe here on WGR.

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2: 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Members get more at Lowe's. And by the first ever Infiniti QX65. England defeated Croatia 4-2 in one of the most entertaining matches of the tournament so far. A first half brace for Harry Kane included a goal from the penalty spot. Jude Bellingham and Marcus Rashford also scored for England, who outshot Croatia 20-12. I'm Mike Conti.

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7: Hey, everybody. Jeremy and Joe, Paul Hamilton in a minute. Huge news, I think. A thing in sports that was ruined. They went back and fixed it, right? The Home Run Derby.
8: Yeah, I think it's fixed.
7: The Home Run Derby was broken by let's change and do a lot of dumb stuff.
8: Yeah.
7: And now they're going back to just swings.
8: Yeah, it was so complicated.
7: Here's the clock and here's the – now you just get 20 swings. Wait for your pitch, swing 20 times. And then in the next rounds, opening round is 20. The next round is 15 swings. Mm-hmm. So it's the same number of swings. Not about you're going against the clock or what. Just swings. And there is one wrinkle that I actually think is pretty good. And that is if you hit a home run with your 20th swing, you get to keep going until you get an out.
8: Oh, I like that.
7: So your 20th swing, homer.
8: Yeah.
7: All right.
8: That's good.
7: You've earned another one.
8: Yeah.
7: Homer. Imagine hitting six in a row at the end.
8: Mm-hmm.
7: That's a perfect wrinkle. Congratulations.
8: I like that.
7: Major League Baseball has fixed the derby.
8: I've always thought that rule should be in bowling. I've always thought that.
7: For the perfect game?
8: Not even, like, I'm in the 10th frame and I hit a strike and then I hit another strike and I get to keep going until I stop hitting strikes. Yeah, in perpetuity.
7: I like it. I mean,
8: I think that should be a rule. I mean, you might never leave the lane if you're just playing in a, probably not. I'm not that good. Nor would many. I would sure be at your rec bowling alley, but why not? I got to stop. I'm on a heater.
7: Fair.
8: They did not get rid of instant replay in the Home Run Derby, though.
7: What do they need it for?
8: I don't know. They've had it. They had it last year, didn't they?
7: Yeah.
8: So they've got replay review in there.
7: What do they need it for?
8: I don't know. If it hit the foul pole or not.
7: Yeah. Well, anyway. 803-0550 is our number. Paul Hamilton on the Michael Kesselring trade. Any new name, any big rumor that we hit yesterday? The Sabres made the trade. I didn't see any other trades in the NHL.
8: Didn't see a trade, but I did see

0: a big insider tell us what Winnipeg wants for Connor Hellebuck.
1: Okay. And?
0: It fits what the Sabres have.
1: Mm.
0: At least one part of it fits what the Sabres have.
1: You about to make a big case for it?
0: Yeah. And I think it's the first time it sounds like not just Hellebuck wants to move, but like they would do it.
1: All right. We'll get to that. Paul Hamilton on Kesselring and the Hellebuck price. We'll decide if we'd pay it. 803-0550. Jeremy and Joe on WGR.
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0: Meet Josh.
1: Hi, everybody.
0: Josh is a high school basketball player, solid shooter, great teammate.
1: Hey, don't forget my tenacious D.
0: And he's my son.
1: Uh-huh.
0: So, what does Josh do to be the best basketball player he can be?
1: I play tennis.
0: Studies show that student athletes here in New York who play more than one high school sport are more likely to excel. Tennis does more than improve Josh's conditioning. It gives him a fresh competitive outlet, reduces the risk of injury by cross-training, and introduces him to different coaching techniques and new friends.
1: Don't get me wrong, hoops are my first love. Tennis just gives me a little break.
0: So when the new season begins, Josh isn't burned out on basketball. He's eager to play, and you can see the difference in his game.
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6: The Buffalo Sabres made a trade. They sent the 27th pick in this year's draft along with Michael Kesselring to San Jose. In return, they received the 20th overall pick this year. For more, you can visit Paul Hamilton's piece up on our website, WGR550.com. He also joins the show up next. The World Cup continues on. Yesterday, we saw Portugal draw with the Democratic Republic of Congo. England beat Croatia 4-2. Ghana took down Panama 1-0. And Uzbekistan fell to Colombia 3-1. Today, Czechia takes on South Africa at noon. Switzerland takes on Bosnia and Herzegovina at 3. And Canada and Qatar duke it out at 6. And then Mexico plays South Korea at 9 to wrap it up. Around the NFL, Sal Capaccio continues his State of the Bills series on our website. The latest position group up is safety. The Saints, they re-signed edge rusher Cameron Jordan to a one-year deal. And Falcons coach Kevin Stefanski said Michael Penix, who's been dealing with the knee injury, is not yet cleared for 11-on-11s. In baseball, the Blue Jays, they beat the Red Sox 3-0. The Yankees beat the White Sox 10-5. And the Mets beat the Reds 9-1. That's your Paddock Chevrolet Sports Update. Paddock Chevrolet with you for the extra mile since 1935. I'm Joe Calley for Western New York's Voice of the Fan, WGR.
5: It's Paul Hamilton.
7: Mr. Paul Hamilton joining us on the Wester Hotline. Sabres made a trade yesterday, and the offseason is upon us. Doesn't take long for hockey to get started once the Cup Finals are over. Cup Final is over, I should say. And a couple trades, and then here we go. Jarmo Kekalainen pulls the trigger on sending Michael Kesselring to the San Jose Sharks. Paul joins us. Paul, good morning.
8: Good morning. How are you?
7: I'm good, Paul. I'm good. I'm excited to see that we're off and running. You know, the hockey offseason... It comes quickly, and I was eager for it to get started. The draft's in, 8 days, and free agency's in less than 2 weeks, so all this Alex Tuch conversation will all come to a head. And, of course, like I feel like Sabres fans are connecting dots, right? The first piece moved, Michael Kesselring traded. You know, is it a move to set up a move? Yada, yada, yada. But what was your first reaction upon seeing Kesselring to the Sharks and the Sabres moving up 7 spots in the first round?
8: Yeah, certainly it was no surprise. I was a little bit taken back by I thought you could have gotten more out of that. Right-handed shooting defensemen usually get you quite a bit more than that would. I mean, even remember Ristolainen got traded for a first-round pick, and I almost fell off my chair. It's like, what? They got a first-round pick for Ristolainen type of a thing. So, and it does make you wonder do the Sabres have something else up their sleeve? You know, it's like, well, there was another trade that they are interested in, and the 27th overall pick wouldn't get it done, but the 20th might, type of a situation.
7: Yeah.
8: Or Jerry Fortin is pretty good at having a good idea how the draft board is going to go down, and he usually, or within a pick or two, knows, you know, who's going to be available and who's not. And is there a player they have on in their head that they really want to draft that they know isn't going to be there at

0: 27, but maybe has an opportunity to be there at 20. You know, and so that might be something that they're thinking about too. But it doesn't surprise me at all that Kesselring, he wasn't made available at the end of the year. Most veterans were. I asked Jarmo Kekäläinen specifically if, you know, Kesselring still wants to be a part of this. He answered the question with a long answer, but didn't answer the question. Mm. He talked about, you know, he's had meetings with him and the whole thing about his role on the team. And he realizes that his role on the team is different than what they thought it was going to be when they traded for him. And, we all know what happened. I mean, injuries got in the way. He didn't start the season until October 28th. He got hurt in training camp. He had three different injuries. He admitted he came back too soon on one of them, which, you know, it affected his speed. It affected, many things that he was trying to do. He just couldn't play the way that he's capable of playing with what he did with Utah, what he did with Team USA at the World Championship, and could never get to that point. So while that was happening, Matias Samuelsson became Matias Samuelsson, which is at times and different games the best defenseman Buffalo had. I mean, he really took the bull by the horns. Bo Byram, after that trade, signed for two more years. And so Buffalo thought, well, they need a top 4D. And a lot of people thought, well, to play with Owen Power, well, they didn't need that anymore because their top four is pretty solid right now. Jarmo Kekäläinen called him the best in the league. And he feels that you start building from the defense out, and he's looking to sign Byram long-term to a contract extension. He mentioned that's something that he wants to do. So had Kesselring stayed, where is he going to play? On Lindy Ruff's depth chart, it was rather obvious. Connor Timmins came back, and he was ahead of Kesselring on the depth chart. Metsä was ahead of Kesselring on the depth chart. They acquired two defensemen from Winnipeg. They both were ahead of Kesselring on the depth chart. And Kesselring was not happy about it. And to my knowledge, he never publicly asked to be traded, but he did say that he disagreed with Lindy Ruff and how Lindy Ruff was handling him and playing time and that type of thing. But I will give him, you know, the credit that, you know, he still gave it all his practice. I mean, in practice, he kept himself ready just in case he did get an opportunity to play. And he had one opportunity to play in the playoffs, and he played 4 minutes and 25 seconds in that game. And that's it. So, he saw the writing on the wall. So let me put it this way. I would not be surprised at all if he asked to be traded, although to my knowledge, I don't think he did that publicly.
1: Yeah, no, but we saw signs. You're right. Like, he did that interview with the Utah media early in the season. Like, the season had barely got rolling, and I remember him talking about the adjustment of being in a place where you can now be criticized, and he had kind of been active on Instagram, like posting things during the season that made it seem like he wasn't happy, which you don't usually see from hockey players. So I don't know, Paul. Just didn't ever feel like, but from his vantage point, that maybe he would want to keep it going. And he's not, you know, is it worth it if you're not even sure if the guy might want to stay and be a part of this?
0: Yeah, and if you're Jarmo Kekäläinen, you have to say to yourself, he had never been criticized as a player because he had played in Arizona and Utah. And there's really not that much, if any, media that covers you. And so you can play as poorly can be. And the only media that's around you is the team media. And I can tell you, Utah travels with a lot of people in their social media department and all that, but there are no writers or anybody that travels on the road with Utah. So, you know, it was the way he talked about it, it was like, he enjoys being in a hockey market where, you know, fans and people care. And he just said, he didn't say it's a bad thing. He just said it's an adjustment for him. You know, that you know, if they understand what they're looking at, and if they don't like what they're looking at, they let you know. You know, so that is a question mark. It'd be a question mark in my mind. Does he have the mental makeup to be able to handle playing in a market where things don't go right? You're going to hear it during the game. You're going to hear it on social media. You're going to hear it from the media. That's not anything he's ever been used to as a pro.
1: Paul, do you think any part of this, too, from the Sabres end and why they might have wanted to move on, is he didn't have a contract. He was arbitration eligible. Like, I don't know if we were headed there, but if they were, I could see them just saying, we don't want to deal with that and go through that process with this player. I don't think he is a player that they'd have to be worried about getting a big amount of money, because what's he going to get? A couple million, like a little bit more than what the qualifying offer was going to be. But do you feel like, given that for at least 1 year they're tight against the cap, that even the difference of $1 million or $1.5 million might have been why they would say, this isn't worth it to us?
0: Yeah, definitely. I mean, some teams, that is a big deal. They don't want to deal with arbitration. And that's why a lot of times you'll see contracts agreed to a couple hours before arbitration starts, before the hearing starts, you know, because teams just don't want to deal with it. And sometimes players don't want to deal with it either. It can go against them, you know, the way they're trying to get themselves set up. So, I think it's definitely because they're still going to have to sign somebody. It's not like, you know, as you mentioned, they don't have a lot of money right now, especially if they re-sign Tuck. But right now they only have 6D if mm-hmm. Stanley and Shen and Kesselring, you know, they were the ones unsigned. And a lot of people don't think Stanley or Shen are going to be re-signed either, which means somebody, whether it's Johnson, comes up as a guy who's your number seven guy. He is signed, by the way, or mm-hmm. you sign some guy that can be your depth defenseman, but somebody is going to be slotted in that place where Kesselring would have been, and adding to the salary.

0: cost you. I would guess on a long-term deal, it's going to be over $6 million. I think that's pretty well decided. Yeah, I mean, I think it's something that they would like to do. Now, Byram is not, you already know what he's going to be on your cap next year because his contract extension wouldn't kick in till the year after, but you can start negotiating with Byram on July 1st, and it's something that they really want to do. Yeah, I mean, I think I think they do want to go after Byram, and I think I don't know where what his thinking is. I don't know if he wants to be treated like a number one defenseman would be treated, where you're playing on all power plays and you're playing on all penalty kills. It's something that he talked about a little bit. What's his thought process? Does he want to, go for that contract extension and stay here? And as Kekalainen says, you build from the back out, and he wants to keep those four together.
1: Yeah, I wonder if they got a sense that he was going to take it the Tuck route, which is I'm at least going to get to free agency, if they would feel nervous about that and they feel like they would act on that or they would treat him as a one-year rental. Like, with Tuck, we had this conversation kind of before the Sabres were good, and then they got good. It was obvious they should keep him. Now, if they're trying to, win the Stanley Cup or be competitive for the division again, like a Byram final year certainly has value, but you just wonder if they thought they could spin it into something else. Whatever. If he's going to get traded but not sign with his new team, then that's going to drop his value as well. So it'll be something to monitor for sure.
0: Yeah, no, definitely. And that's the thing. What do you do with him then? I mean, Darren Ferris is the type of agent that he does want his clients to go to free agency to see what's out there, to see what maybe, they could get type of a situation. So would they do that with him? Would the agent be encouraging him to test free agency and see where it goes? And if, the Sabres find out that he's not interested at all in signing a long-term deal, then what do you do with that? I mean, I would not have traded Tuck if I were the Sabres. I would have kept him, even if you lose him. I would, all right, well, he was your guy that you kept, and it was just like making a trade, for a guy who has an expiring contract just to try to bring somebody in to help you get to where you want to get. So I definitely I would not criticize them at all. If Tuck were to leave and they got nothing out of it, I would have done the same thing because I think he was too important a part of the team to trade him before you even got to the playoffs and started trying to, get on a run.
1: Paul Hamilton, his appearance brought to you by Railex Honda. Railex, we got this. All right, Paul, we'll keep you on speed dial because we could, see a bunch of things in the coming days.
0: And that's what you want, right?
1: That's right. That's right.
0: Yes.
1: Love it. Thanks, Paul.
0: Take care.
1: Paul Hamilton. Kesselring out, Hellebuck in. Joe says the asking price for Connor Hellebuck from an insider is out there.
2: We have the clip from Darren.
1: All right, all right.
2: He's on the Barn Burner podcast.
1: Okay, we're going to play the game where we listen and decide, all right, do I want to pay this asking price?
2: Yes.
1: For Connor Hellebuck.
3: Okay, the most captivating for me is Connor Hellebuck. When you look at the Winnipeg Jets, they need a number two center. They need a number four center. They need bigger and more aggressive defense. Tougher guys, physical guys that aren't easy to play against.
4: They just got rid of Logan Stanley.
3: I know. Yeah.
5: I don't think he could play a high enough in a full lineup, but he is.
3: Maybe. And I mean, if you're willing to consider Hellebuck, and they are, let's just be fair in this. Winnipeg is willing to consider moving Connor Hellebuck. If they are, then you've got to tick off at least a couple of the boxes that I just described, preferably a number two center. And maybe you get a defenseman on top of that. And you worry about the 4C down the path.
1: All right. A couple things in there. Like, they want to get bigger and tougher. And of course, someone says, like, well, about Logan Stanley,
2: who they just had for 5 years.
1: Yeah. But I don't think that's. He's big.
2: He's big and
1: sometimes tough.
2: He can fight.
1: Yep.
2: But yeah.
1: Yeah, we haven't talked too much about Stanley returning, and Paul there said Stanley likely not to return. So, okay, so a number two center and a defenseman.
2: Yeah.
1: I

0: don't really have the defenseman unless it's Mirka. It's a prospect. Because I'm not trading the top four.
1: We've traded him 10,000 times right, already. Is it just be him again?
0: Is it Connor Timmins? Like, really, who is it? It's not going to be top four.
1: Right. And so, if the it does sound like that's almost more of a throw-in.
0: Okay.
1: Anyways, though, like if the three boxes he said, you got to check a couple of them. Second line center, fourth line center, who cares about fourth line center? You can get that anywhere. And then throw in defenseman. That's kind of how it read to me.
0: Mm-hmm.
1: So second line center is the number one thing. Right. Is Timmins enough? Maybe it would have to be Mirka. Maybe Mirka is exactly like the type of guy. Like, he's big and he's young and he's, you know, not that far off of making the NHL. Like, maybe that's the one that would get you across the finish line.
0: But who's the main piece?
1: They have a lot. We could mention a lot of different names here.
0: Right. So if a team says I'd like a second, like a 2C.
1: There are like four.
0: We like open up the jacket. Like, well, I got a bunch of those.
1: I've got a lot of those. I mean, the first two that come to mind, though, for me are McLeod and Norris. Right? I mean, they might want to say, well, we'll take Hellenius, or we'll take Osland, or we'll take Kulik. Like, one of the young guys that might be unproven to some extent, but are projecting to being great players, versus I don't know if they're ready to keep going and trying to win. I don't know. It kind of feels like that they are, though, aren't they?
0: Yeah.
1: There's no talk there of picks and prospects. Like, it's we're going to take Hellebuck and we're going to surround our veteran guys like Mark Scheifele and Kyle Connor and Josh Morrissey with other veteran guys. We're going to use Hellebuck to make the roster better outside of goalie. So, doesn't it sound like McLeod and Timmins is just not even close to being enough? That's Weber, Ennis in a second, right? Like, I'm not getting the best goalie in the world for Ryan McLeod and Connor Timmins, right?
0: You wonder what they want. Like, let's talk about Hellebuck for a minute here. He's 33.
1: Yeah.
0: And he's under contract for 5 more years. So, right. I don't know if you would count him as a contract where it's like, well, in 5 years, that's not going to look so good. It depends. He did not have a good year last year. But if he bounces back, 8.5 for Connor Hellebuck is fine.
1: Totally fine.
0: And if the Sabres were to make a trade, whoever makes a trade for Hellebuck is making a 5-year commitment that's your guy. And goalies can play to that age, right? Like that's not a concern.
1: All the time.
0: Goalies can play to that age.
2: That position is just not required to be as explosive as over long stretches. So you can do that. That game you can play for a while in net. I mean, Luongo played at a pretty decent level until he was like 40.
0: Yeah.
2: So like guys do it. I have long been sort of like, does he really fit the timeline? But like I don't know. If it's going to cost you Mirka and, like, one of the prospects, I think you have to do that.
0: You're doing it.
2: I think he's perfect. I think in that case, like, in my head, this costs more. And what Drager lays out there is, like, one of the prospects and get him a D. And are you doing, like, I know Paul was just talking about, like, sign Byram. But, like, is Byram that guy? Is it Byram and
1: McLeod?
2: Is it Byram and, you know, all right, it's a little better of a D? Do you want the fourth line center and toss somebody in there?
0: If it's Byram, you're now looking for a filler into your fourth spot.
2: Right.
0: Your top four, which is like your backbone is no longer there.
1: Right.
0: And there's a major, major opening.
2: I just would bet that they would ask for that player. If the negotiations start, that might be their like first ask. Is like, all right, give us Byram and one of your young guys.
0: Yeah. Mm-hmm.
2: And you got to talk them off of either one of those two options, I think. And I think you'd want to keep Byram. I think that's still clear for me. But, I mean, if you're picking up Hellebuck, you're going to lose something that hurts.
1: Right. That would be my question is, what's the level of defenseman that fits what he was just talking about?
2: Right.
1: Because there's a massive gulf between Timmins and Byram and what that player might be. Second line center seems like the starting point. And there also is that the market might not be that big. I don't know if Hellebuck has a list like Larkin does, but he does have a full no movement clause. So you're not going to get 15 teams, I think, bidding against each other for him. I don't know if that takes the price down a lot, but if I'm bidding against Florida, Like, Florida's got Anton Lundell with no trade protection. Mm-hmm. If they want to move him, that's a second-line center that's 24 years old. Mm. Like, I don't know who the defenseman is they're throwing in, right. But maybe I have to throw in a Mertka instead of a throw-in because I've got to beat out their offer, I think if it's Lundell, and that's the only guy. He's getting connected to Florida all over
2: everywhere.
1: The place.
2: That's like their only chip.
1: And right, that's the only thing that I'm looking at on their team that makes any sense. So if I got to beat out Lundell, like, I don't think Ryan McLeod does that.
2: No.
1: Or even Norris because of the injuries.
2: But I would bet.
1: How do I get over top of their offer? I think by making at least Mertka the defenseman.
2: Yes. I think Mertka as the defenseman in that deal, to me, really works because of what Drager mentions in there. Like, they want a bigger guy, kind of modern, you know. I think Mirka's a fun prospect. We're so into trading him, but, like, he's a great archetype of player.
1: What would you bet right now on him ever playing a game for the Buffalo Sabres?
0: Well, if they trade Byram, I would say he's next man up. You're growing him in.
1: Maybe. They tried to get Parayko. If they're trading Byram away, aren't they doing something significant to replace him?
0: Well, wouldn't Parayko, maybe that idea be, we don't know what's going to happen with Byram. So instead of Parayko in the bottom pair, we've got a guy that's coming in to be in the top four. That's why I asked Paul, is the biggest actual fork in the road Byram? What are you going to do? If you think you can sign him, bang, you answer that question, you're going down the left fork. If he says, I'm going to go to free agency.
1: Right, because Darren Ferris is his agent.
0: Now all of a sudden we have to have internal meetings and say, like, what should we do here? If we could try to win the Stanley Cup this year, of course. Like, I think they're a contender to try to win, depending on the moves they make. Or do we cut it here, get what we can, and start to build that cup contender? We've got these young players. We think there's an open window here. Not to say you would be, like, diminishing the immediate present. It's just, I think Byram is a fork in the road. Talk to me is, you know, they'll want to keep him, but if they don't, I don't think it changes what they are as much as losing Byram would, based on how they talk about that top four.
1: If you thought you were headed for the same road that you just went down with Tuck, where you didn't sign him last offseason, you went into the year, the year went great, and you got to the deadline, and it was so clear and obvious that, well, we're not trading him now. All right, he's our rental. Would you want to go down that road again if you thought it was possible with Byram? If the agent was giving you an indication that, yeah, he might want to test free agency.
0: Yeah.
1: We're not sure. All right, do you want to was that a good result? Tuck was good for them all year. I don't know that they make the playoffs without him. I don't know if they win the Boston series without him. But they're about to lose him without getting anything in return.
2: Right.
1: Like, I guess the question would almost be, if you went back in time and in the summer, last summer, would you say, knowing everything you've known, if I could have gotten something that would have been good for a long time for Tuck, would I have done it? Because that would be your question about Byram. I know the organizations are in very different places.
0: I think about it less in terms of what you would get directly for that player and more how soon do we want to start down this path instead.
2: Right.
1: I wouldn't say for me it's yet. I mean, Yarmo said 2 weeks ago that it was like that they were going to meet last week.
0: Mm-hmm.
1: So what, they've met a week ago was their first real meeting about it? And I don't even think he's eligible until July 1st.
0: Could they give him a deadline of, like, listen, we want to know by July 15th if you're going to talk with us here or if you're just going to go to free agency? Which, again, like, if the
1: number... That's an early, it's the 2 week deadline.
0: I understand, but, like,
1: he's eligible.
0: Here's our offer. Here's a fair offer. This is our offer until August 1st.
2: Right.
0: And if you want it, it's there for you. We love to have you. Or otherwise, like, I don't know, you're pulling it mid-season. You're saying we're not going to... Teams would give these artificial deadlines. They don't even have to really believe them. But it could happen.
2: Yeah, you put a pressure point on a guy and go, like,
0: we've got to know if we should be planning for you to hit free agency. You're on the team now, but, like, there's all these, you know, all these timelines. And I was thinking about this yesterday with, you know, whether it's Kesselring or Byram. Like, the team is really tight and really close during the year, and it's a family and all. Then you get to the offseason, and the players, of course, would remain tight. But players and team, what is it? It's musical chairs. It's, I got to find my spot. I got to do what's right for me. That's Tuck right now. Like, you know, sure, love it, love everybody, but I got to figure out what I'm going to do first.
1: Yeah.
0: 803-0550. 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You can join us too. 803-0550 and 1-888-550-2550 on WGR.
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1: The Sabres have made a trade. They sent the 27th pick in this year's draft along with Michael Kesselring to San Jose. In return, they received the 20th overall pick. For more, you can visit Paul Hamilton's piece up on our website, WGR550.com. He also just joined Jeremy and Joe. You'll be able to find that on demand as well. The World Cup continues on. Yesterday, we saw Portugal draw with the Democratic Republic of Congo. England beat Croatia 4-2. Ghana took down Panama 1-0. And Uzbekistan fell to Colombia 3-1. Today, Czechia takes on South Africa at noon. Switzerland takes on Bosnia and Herzegovina at 3. Canada and Qatar duke it out at 6. And Mexico play South Korea at 9. Looking around the NFL, Sal Capaccio continues his State of the Bills series on our website. The latest position group up is safety. The Saints, they re-signed edge rusher Cam Jordan to a one-year deal. And the Falcons coach, Kevin Stefanski, said Michael Penix, who's been dealing with a knee injury, is not yet cleared for 11-on-11s. In baseball,

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1: Long run there. Thomas Asante got free. He's in the box. Asante across. Can't hit the goal. Lorenzo.
2: Ghana beats Panama. See, you know what this is like for me? My first round pick was a bust, but my second round pick has really hit. Portugal with a draw.
3: You drafted Kyrie Lim in round one, but you
2: and
3: got Christian
2: Benford. Yeah,
3: later
2: Ghana.
3: On.
2: 3 points for Ghana in our World Cup pool. Mm-hmm. The Black Stars with a late goal to beat Panama. Jeremy and Joe, World Cup rolls today. England, Croatia was maybe the game of the tournament.
3: England was unbelievable.
2: They looked very good.
3: The chances they were creating were just nuts. So much talent. I thought the best video, though, we've seen of the tournament was when the Congo scored in the video of Lisbon, Portugal, the capital, where they had a giant square of what looked like a million people watching the game. And in the middle, there's like a dozen guys from the Congo that are all going crazy and cheering as everybody else around them probably were like, what are these guys doing here?
2: Yeah.
3: That was awesome. Big upsets you're getting. These teams that are really low ranked, like that team would not have been in the World Cup if we were at 32 teams and they drew Portugal.
2: I wonder if the expanded group stage where first and second and a lot of thirds will make it have led to some complacency from the teams at the top. You are very likely to make it through if you are.
3: Yeah.
2: You win one game, you're probably going to get through, are you not? Like Portugal...
3: You're going to be risking it, but yeah, as long as on goal differential, you're okay.
2: Because
3: while
2: Portugal got a draw, we saw...
3: A draw and a win should get you through.
2: That's right.
3: Three, you might need some help with other stuff.
2: But you saw some of the best teams play legitimately bad first halves. France did not play well in the first half, turned it on in the second half. I just wonder if the kingpins kind of know it's not for all the marbles yet. So today brings the second game of group stages, the first run of those. Czechia, South Africa, Switzerland, Bosnia, Herzegovina. The other games today are, I had them up a minute ago here, let me pull them back up.
3: Oh, today?
2: Yeah.
3: We've got, is it four games?
2: Canada.
3: Yeah. Czechia, South Africa is at noon, and Switzerland, Bosnia, 3, Canada,
2: and Qatar.
3: And Qatar's at 6, and then Mexico, South Korea at 9.
2: There you go.
3: And those are your 8 countries that we're featuring today on World Cup of Joe.
2: World Cup of Joe.
3: And I am clapping back. I am not happy with the perfect game that was.
2: We went unbeaten yesterday with 8 facts matched with the 8 countries.
3: So really, it's the other way around. I feel like it's not a perfect game for you. I feel like I went to the step to the mound and had like 3 grand slams hitting off me.
2: See, this is where this kind of game gets tough, because back when we used to do Guess the Prospect, Brayton Wilson used to put together Guess the Prospect. And if we got the prospect the next day, he would make it impossible for us. Like, we had punched him directly in the next day. He's like, nobody's getting anything on these.
3: Well, maybe it might be.
2: Okay, this is
3: here.
2: World Cup of Joe's revenge.
4: Yeah.
2: All right.
4: We're in for it.
3: Ofer. All right. So, again, the countries today. Czechia, South Africa, Switzerland, Bosnia. Just going Bosnia.
2: Sure.
3: It's a mouthful otherwise. Canada, Qatar, Mexico, and South Korea. All right, ready for fact number one?
4: Mm-hmm. Yeah.
2: I believe so, yes.
3: Sometimes referred to as the heart-shaped land, because it's shaped like a heart.
4: Okay. All right.
3: Shaped like a heart.
4: Okay.
3: Social pet law. It's illegal to only own one pet.
2: Wow.
5: I kind of like that.
4: All right.
5: Keep your pets with friends.
2: Is there a window? What if one dies? You have to buy a third?
3: I think there's a window.
5: There's got to be a grace period.
4: There's
5: like a
4: grace period.
5: Getting
4: your car inspected where you got like 30 days in between.
3: I'm not sure how much they would enforce it there, but they'd like you to act on that eventually, I think.
2: Okay.
3: Valentine's Day is for men. Women give men flowers and chocolates. They White Day a month later in this country is reciprocated.
2: Okay.
4: Okay.
3: Invented the Caesar salad.
5: Ooh.
4: I feel like somebody should know that one.
2: All right.
3: Most beer consumed per capita in the world.
4: Okay.
2: Okay.
3: The only nation on earth with 3 capital cities.
5: Okay. Whoa. 3 capital cities.
2: Okay.
3: 2 more. both animal themed. Falcon obsessed.

0: best. This country has markets for falcons, a falcon hospital, and you're allowed up to 6 falcons allowed on commercial flights.
1: I think we're going to get this one. I think I know that one.
0: You think you're getting that one?
1: Yes.
0: I love that fact, though.
2: That's
1: I think I know
2: fact.
1: That one.
0: How about that you're allowed up to 6? 7, yeah. No, but 6 falcons on your commercial flight.
1: I think we're going to get that one, but all I'm right. not, you know. And finally?
0: Largest gathering of snakes in the world.
3: Oh, okay.
1: Okay.
3: I have one guess off the top, if that's okay with everybody.
1: If you want to go, I mean, I've got one that I feel good about also.
3: Okay, South Africa is a very large chunk of land, so I would assume that's the three capitals.
0: Official guess?
2: Ooh, I had Bosnia. Would it not make sense for Bosnia and Herzegovina? Yes.
3: Maybe.
2: To have three because it's kind of two territories. And
1: Listen, this is... Yesterday, we sounded like very educated individuals, nailing all 8 clues to the 8 countries.
2: I have one that I know.
1: Let's do that. What do you know?
2: I know that Canada has the largest gathering of snakes.
1: He knows that.
3: Okay.
1: All right.
0: Correct.
1: Wow.
2: Bang.
1: All right,
0: I thought that was a sneaky one, because you wouldn't think Canada and snakes immediately.
1: Tell us about
0: Manitoba.
1: Wait, I want to know how he knows.
0: Oh, yeah, go ahead.
1: Have you been to it?
2: No, I think this is another YouTube video situation from my youth. I think this is another, top 5 mojo whatever thing from when I was like 12. I watched a YouTube video about this. But it's like 100,000 snakes, I think.
1: Yeah.
2: Like, it's a billion snakes.
0: Yeah, tens of thousands of snakes every May. There's a snake. It's called the Narcisse Snake Dens in Manitoba.
2: Yes.
3: Wow. Whoa.
0: The largest concentration of snakes in the world. The ground essentially turns into a writhing carpet of reptiles.
3: Oh, I would never catch me there. Never catch me there.
2: Don't get down.
0: Gartner snakes. They're
1: Do the snakes start migrating months in advance?
0: No. They come from the ground, it says.
1: No,
0: they emerge from their underground dens.
1: This isn't a convention. This is actual a natural thing that happens.
0: Yeah, it's a mating. It's a mating.
1: I thought it was like a snake convention.
2: Oh no,
0: a snake convention.
1: All right,
3: snake con.
0: You're on the board.
1: I want to get in with falcon obsessed early.
2: Okay.
1: I think I remember last World Cup there being stories about you could fly with a falcon. I think Qatar is falcon obsessed.
3: Okay.
2: I think you're right about
3: that. I like that.
0: Correct. They're falcon obsessed.
1: Yeah.
0: They have a hospital for falcons. A
1: lot of falcon stuff in Qatar. Yeah. Right? Were there...
0: By the way, when I said the market for falcons, it's like a market for things you buy for your falcon.
1: Yeah. Okay. Yeah.
2: Oh, it's not like a...
0: No, it's
2: like
0: not.
2: A trade show for the falcons?
0: Yeah, basically.
1: Where the falcons go shopping?
0: it kind of is falcon shopping.
1: All right, so we're 2 for 2. Great start.
0: You guys got the animals.
1: Great
0: down.
1: Start. Yes.
2: Yes.
0: I thought those could have been... I think you could have got... Canada on, or the snake could have been the Qatar.
2: Mm-hmm. Yes, there were definite opportunities.
0: That was a misleading one that you've already blown right through.
2: Yeah, South Africa snakes would have got me too, but I just, thank God for my YouTube obsession.
3: I still feel South Africa with 3 capital cities, guys. I can't look away.
2: Okay.
1: Okay. Joe, we're going to trust Joe Kelly here.
0: South Africa has 3 capital cities.
1: Oh, let's go.
0: Pretoria is the executive branch. Cape Town is the legislative branch. And Bloemfontein is the
1: judicial
0: branch.
1: Have we discovered the next great game show that should be on primetime television?
2: This is
1: 3 idiots just pulled together like, I feel like...
2: Based on vibes.
1: Yeah. Vibes alone.
2: Yeah.
1: All right.
2: So, I feel like we got to get this beer one.
1: Okay. On the beer one.
0: Most beer consumed per capita in the world.
1: I want to go Mexico here.
3: Yes.
1: I want to go Mexico on most beer per capita.
3: I love that idea.
2: There's a lot of people in Mexico.
1: There's a lot of beer. Modelo's the number one beer in the world.
3: Mm-hmm.
2: Yeah.
3: Mm-hmm.
2: Mm. There's so
0: I love their commercials. I love the song.
3: Yes.
2: Ooh, man.
0: Should be like a sport. That should be like the Sabres intro song, the Modelo song.
1: We could get to Czechia here. You could get to Switzerland here.
2: Yeah.
1: Heart-shaped land. Social law says you can only own one pet. Valentine's Day, the men get the gifts. Invented the Caesar salad and most beer consumed per capita.
2: The pet one to me feels Swiss.
3: Yeah.
2: I don't know.
3: Your pet needs a friend.
0: Yep. Clip that.
2: Feels like it's a Swiss thing to me.
1: Right. Did we clip yesterday Joe saying if you were a bird, you could just go to all the sporting events?
0: Yeah. I'll go to all the football games.
3: I am.
0: If I were a bird, I would go to all football games.
3: We are developing an open back here.
1: The pet thing feels Swiss. I mean, heart-shaped land. Can we get a heart-shaped land? I mean, Mexico's like...
3: No, Mexico's not heart-shaped.
1: I mean, depends how loosely you're interpreting the heart.
2: And are we talking
0: that's
2: heart?
0: That's true. You're right. Is it a real heart?
3: Is it the human heart or is it the graphic?
1: Correct. Right. Oh, okay, yeah. That's going to be different. All right. Listen, we're off to a good start. If we get one wrong here, no one's going to think.
2: Nobody's going to be.
0: No, you've already surpassed expectations, I would say. Although you've only got 3 out of 8.
1: You know, it's a good start.
0: If you get to 500, right. You'd have to go 0-4 to not get to 500.
2: So. Mm-hmm. Yeah, that'd be bad.
1: All right. I want to say Czechia is not going to be on, like, invented something because the country has been split. So
0: you don't think they're capable of inventing something?
1: I think the Caesar salad was around long before, like, Czechia.
0: Oh, I see what you mean.
1: That's all. That's all.
0: Who invented the Caesar salad?
2: Caesar salad, I feel, is going to be a trick here. And that's making...
0: Well, I mean, Italy's not involved, so
3: that's the thing.
0: It is a trick.
2: Right. And so it's almost pushing me to, like, what's the op? Like, who would be the
3: Canada.
2: Least likely... Well, we got Canada.
3: Yeah, that's
2: already.
3: Right. But
2: like South Korea, can't be South Korea. Mexico, I could see.
3: With Caesar,
1: right. Somebody get a guess. I'll trust you.
2: I like the Switzerland. Give me the Switzerland pets thing. I want to know if I'm right about that.
0: Correct. Switzerland is a social pet law. It's illegal to only own one pet that is designated as a social animal.
1: People are going to think we are cheating with these guesses.
0: 100%.
2: But I'll tell you why I thought that. It's the same reason. The Scandinavian, I know they're not necessarily Scandinavian, but they've got the vibe to me is close enough that I went with the happiness thing that I went with the other day, and that got me there.
0: Right. Owen got like secret cameras back here. He's
2: I
0: in
2: swear.
0: Control back there.
2: Uh-huh. I swear.
0: All right.
3: Okay.
1: All right.
3: What do we have remaining?
2: We've got beer. We've got Caesar salad.
1: Heart-shaped land.
3: I wouldn't mind taking a shot at Mexico for the beer. I don't mind the logic there with Modelo, all of that.
2: I think there's too many people, but I'll live with it if you guys want to go there. I think there's too many people. It's too big a country to be per capita. Per capita, to me, makes
1: like
2: me
1: could
2: think it's some a smaller country.
1: Could Czechia be this for beer?
2: It could. It definitely could be. I think it's one of Czechia or Bosnia.
3: Let's try Czechia. I'm trying to think of heart-shaped things on a map right now.
1: Bosnia is heart-shaped land. Let's do that because it's small and could
2: and
1: be.
2: And isn't it? It's below. I'm trying to think of geographically where on the map it is. Is it right below Hungary? Because there is something that I'm thinking of over there.
1: It's amazing. I have no idea.
2: I only know that because I had a.
0: Why would that help your thought process?
2: Because I'm thinking about
0: you're trying to imagine
2: the shape
0: the map in your head.
2: It cuts into, fair. I think, Bosnia, and I think it makes the heart.
1: All right, Bosnia heart-shaped.
0: Correct.
1: Let's go.
0: And it is more anatomic. Like, I actually thought you'd go South Africa for heart-shaped because it has that dip. But Bosnia is the heart-shaped land. You're still perfect so far.
1: Wow. 3 left. Valentine's gifts.
0: I at least like that you're having more trouble with these than yesterday. Yesterday was like, oh, I know that.
1: Valentine's Day gifts, Caesar salad, most beer. Czechia, Mexico, South Korea.
2: I like Czechia for most beer.
3: Yeah. Let's give it a try.
1: All right.
0: You're going Czechia for which one?
3: Most beer.
2: Per capita.
0: Correct.
2: Oh.
3: Per capita is the key.
0: Most beer consumed in the world. You're one away from a perfect score again. This is unbelievable.
3: We're 2 away, aren't we? Mexico and South Korea.
2: If we get one, we get the other.
3: Yeah, that's right. Math.
1: Valentine's Day gifts. And then the follow-up is called White Day, you said?
0: White Day is exactly 1 month later where the
1: March
0: 14th. Men give chocolate and flowers to the women.
1: Hmm.
0: Yep.
1: Okay, so where's the Caesar salad going to get invented? Let's just do it that way. Mexico or South Korea?
3: I think Mexico is going to do the Caesar salad. I don't think South Korea did the Caesar salad.
2: There's no way it's South Korea.
3: And I've never heard of in Spanish classes in high school, we never did the reverse Valentine's Day.
1: Fair.
3: So I'd very much bet that Mexico is the Caesar salad.
0: Wait a minute. Because you didn't have it happen in Spanish class?
3: We celebrated every Spanish holiday in Spanish class.
2: There's only so much you can do.
0: Every Spanish holiday in every Spanish-speaking country?
3: I mean,
0: sorry, I'm not trying to dissuade anybody from anything here.
3: Here's the thing.
1: He's protecting his perfect score.
3: He's upset.
1: We're totally right. Lock him in.
3: Lock them both in.
0: All right, you guys got it.
3: I'm leaving. Thank you. First time high school Spanish has come in handy since, but there we go. We got
0: unbelievable.
1: Listen, the process doesn't have to be rewrite. The result is, 2 days in a row. This show is about learning things.
0: Just waiting for what I'm going to do this game tomorrow.
1: Sal joins us at the top of the hour. We do have that hell of a rumor about the rumored price. And, of course, Michael Kesselring got traded. World Cup back to it today. England with a big win. Harry Kane scored a couple goals. Marcus Rashford. I forgot he existed. Heard his name. Like, oh, yeah, I haven't heard him. Does he still play for Man United? Oh, and does Rashford still play? Maybe I just don't see enough United games. Anyway.
0: How old is he at this point?
1: Not that old, probably. Soccer players are young. Jude
0: 28, 28.
1: I hadn't heard much from Jude Bellingham lately either. He's with Real Madrid. Like, I don't, you know, I don't watch La Liga, but
0: people are discovering Yamal right now. He is 18. Like, that dude is going to, he's been the best player in the world already for like more than a year, and he's going to be around for 20 years.
1: I'm glad you brought up him. You mean Yamal from Spain?
0: Yeah.
1: Yesterday, kids are out playing soccer. My son loves soccer. He plays soccer. He's 5. He wears soccer jerseys. He's like soccer, and he's out playing with the kids in the neighborhood, and I hear him say the words, "I'm Yamin Lamal." And I go, "You know who that is? We have not discussed Lamal." Like, when you find out they're, you know, you learn from their friends, he's playing soccer, somebody else had said, so now he's just like, "I'm Yamin Lamal." Like, oh, yeah. Okay, great. You want to watch his highlights? Do you know what it is? So anyway, he's the best player in the world. He's 19, or he's whatever.
0: 18.
1: He's on his way to being the best player in the world.
0: I think I've heard some pretty reputable people already say he's the best player in the world. He's 18. I mean, he's been playing for Barcelona for 3 years already.
1: Sure, right. He didn't have a hat trick in the first game. And
0: 15
1: and Messi
0: years
1: did.
0: Old. They're 16. Was he 15 or 16 when he started playing for like one of the best clubs in the world? It's crazy good.
1: 803-0550 to join us on WGR.
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6: 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And by the first ever Infiniti QX65. After an impressive opening day win over South Africa, Mexico returns to action with another home match, this time in Guadalajara against South Korea. Mexico can clear their way into the knockout round with a win. South Korea can do the same after their comeback win over Czechia. I'm Mike Conti.
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1: Sal
2: Capaccio.
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2: Capaccio.
1: Sal
2: Capaccio.
1: Sal
2: Capaccio.
0: On WGR.
3: Jeremy and Joe, Jeremy White, Sneaky Joe, Owen Parker, Joe Kelly, we're all here. These learned geography and civics students of ours.
4: Yeah.
3: Sal, have you been playing the game World Cup of Joe with us the last couple weeks, last couple days?
5: I don't think so. No, I haven't. Man. Except I was listening to something with nicknames yesterday because you were talking about Golden Eagles. And I'm like, hey, that's my high school.
3: Cleve Hill, the Golden Eagles. That was our bird.
5: Yeah, that's right.
3: That was our bird content of the week. Sometimes we talk about birds.
4: There was a bird clue today. Falconry.
3: Okay. That's right. Falconry was one of them today. All right. Sal joins us. His State of the Bills.
5: Wait. You can't leave me that easy. What is Cup of Joe? What are we doing here?
3: Oh, it's when we get eight teams that are playing in the World Cup that day, and Joe gives us eight facts about the countries.
4: We have to match them up.
3: And we are to match the fact to the country and learn. And
4: they've gone perfect 2 days in a row.
5: No, I have not been playing, but that sounds
4: very
5: fun.
4: They've gone perfect 2 days in a row.
3: We're just, flexing over here.
5: Nice.
3: Anyway, on to the State of the Bills series. Sal joins us here on the Western Hotline. The series rolls along, and posted most recently is the State of the Bills at safety. Before we get to that, Sal, we got the Bills' official timeline, right? You had said the training camp will start on July 29th. Just you kind of know that, 47 days or whatever it is from the start of the season. Mm-hmm. That's when teams can go to training camp. So we kind of knew that day. What we didn't know is how long they'd be at St. John Fisher and how they would run their training camp. And we're starting to see changes in maybe Joe Brady's fingerprints on their practice schedule, on their practice habits, and training camp will be our next look into that.
5: For sure. And I don't want to like go too far down the road of, well, this is they want to leave Fisher. This is the beginning of the end. Brady wants this. McDermott wanted that. Because here's why. I think this year is a unique type of year for a few different reasons. Number one, you do have the later start, of course, because the calendar is later in the NFL, but the timeline can still be the same. But because of the new stadium, and they do come back here for the scrimmage, return of the red and blue, the open practice here, I do think they want to get a few more days in and work in the new stadium. So that would lend itself to coming back earlier anyway, just to make sure you can get all those things kind of buttoned up for the players, the staff, everybody to kind of get used to it. And let's remember, you have a whole week where they really can't do that because they're going to Cleveland, right? Basically a half a week. You know, they'll be in Cleveland like 4 days, basically. It's a joint practice on a Thursday, assuming the official schedule isn't out, but then the game on Saturday, week number two of the preseason. So it kind of just makes sense to not go to Rochester for like two more days and then go to Cleveland, then be in Buffalo, because then you're really kind of buttoning yourself up to, we haven't been in that stadium yet, if that makes sense, right? So I understand why they're doing this. I think that makes sense from that standpoint. But certainly, you know, only seven practices open to the public. You do need a ticket, but, you know, that's not conducive for a lot of people who like to go every year, no doubt. I understand fans who are upset about that. It's also a much earlier start time of practice, 8:30, much earlier. It's an hour earlier, but, you know, 8:30 a.m. start time, 8 o'clock media. We'll get Joe Brady at 8 o'clock or Pete Carmichael at 8 o'clock. I mean, from a media standpoint, I prefer earlier. It helps me get my day going and do everything I need to do after practice. I'm sure it's not that easy on people who want to go. Maybe it's better for some people. So there's some trade-offs there for sure. It is shorter. Like I said, I would not read too much into this is the beginning of the end. They don't want to be out there. I just think this year is a bit unique because of the stadium and the joint practice shortly after in Cleveland.
4: Right, and they have a three-year deal at the moment. You know, the thing I just thought about that actually could help with, not with like availability of tickets if you want to go, but if you are going, man, so there are some days where you're sitting in the hot sun, and, you know, earlier the better, at least a little bit on that front, a little bit cooler.
5: Yeah, you guys know it can get pretty hot out there, right? I mean, you know, it could also be cool in the morning, right? When you're that early in the morning, you're like, woo.
4: Sure.
5: You guys know you've been out there and you like, wait a minute now. All of a sudden, it's a little bit chillier than you thought. You know, the weather's starting to change, but you're right. You can get out there in the hot sun and, you know, by the time you get to noon, it gets really hot out there. So they'll be done by noon per pretty much every practice now. In fact, the first day, we know they should be done in the 11 a.m. by 11 a.m. because I think Brandon Bean is scheduled to speak. So the first day, July 29th, it'll be Joe Brady

0: talking to the media before practice. They'll have a practice, and then Brandon Bean will talk to the media after practice. So they'll kind of get all that rolling. And then you guys know how this works, and people who've kind of been paying attention over the last several years, they'll put one coordinator in front of the media on a rotating basis before every practice, including Joe Brady, though, the head coach. So we'll get all that, and then we get to hear from players, you know, after practices. And, I'm thinking about, for me and you guys, everybody, structurally, like, going out there, coming back, you know, you have two practices, then there's nothing. Like, when do you stay? When do you come home? I'm used to it. I remember the days of being out there for, 3 weeks and bringing my coffee maker and bringing all the essentials that I need to stay in and have dorm life. Like, that's going to change for a lot of us, which is we're going to go out there. We'll still stay in the dorms, but it's a little bit more, hey, we're done. We're going home. We're coming back. We're going home and that kind of thing, you know?
1: Yeah. We'll see. Like, it'll be interesting to see, like, how things go. And when we get to training camp, the new facility, you mentioned that, like, they're going to have to and want to try things out in there. And I'm eager to see it. Like, where will they still practice in the field house and on that field? Will they have days where they practice inside the stadium? Right? They're going to want to, I would think, simulate that environment before they actually get to it. I don't know. So, like, I don't have all these answers. The field, of course, has to be ready. They want to protect the field from practice, but I feel like especially the kickers are going to want to know so many things about how it plays in there. There's still so much to learn about their own house.
0: I agree. And yeah, I would think that now maybe those are things that we will find out soon. Tuesday is the ribbon cutting ceremony at the new Highmark Stadium. So maybe we'll find out some things. And I know that's more on the business side of things, but maybe we'll find out, those kinds of plans. We'll certainly ask those things that, once we get to camp, when you get back to Buffalo, what is the plan to get inside the stadium? I would imagine they'd absolutely want to practice it on that field in some capacity to get used to where everything is, simulate all the game environment that they can simulate before actually having a game there. And they will have two preseason games. We know that. But, you want to make sure you're as comfortable as possible before that first home game, which is obviously that second week, Thursday night against the Lions.
2: Sal Capaccio with us on the West Her Hotline. Sal, you've got your State of the Bills series running on the website, WGR550.com, and you can check it on the Odyssey app as well. Where you're at corner and safety, right, in the last two, going through the defensive backfield. And let's start with corner, because Bean called that their greatest need after the draft, which I hadn't thought of. I know many also hadn't. Do you still feel like there is more work to be done at that position, or do you feel like they've done enough?
0: I don't think they have enough depth on the outside unless they really believe in one of these in the guy they drafted. I guess it comes down to one guy, Toriano Pride. I guess that's it. I mean, I guess maybe to Corey Couch, he could slide outside. He's smaller. But he's been with the organization for 2 years. They have used him slot and outside over training camp. But I just don't think you'd rely.

0: starting job, that's a separate conversation. That's fine. I think that that's a genuine, fair conversation. But I think after that, who's your fourth guy? You got to dress four outside corners on game day, guys. Is it Toriano Pride, a seventh round pick? I don't know. I just think you need more there. Now, maybe they really like what they've seen from Toriano Pride in OTAs and minicamp. I would say this, they're probably going to give him every chance to try and show what he can do once they get to training camp. But I wouldn't be surprised if they have a veteran on speed dial. I mean, Tre'Davious White is still out there, right? They haven't given his number up yet. I'm just using him as an example because he would be the most, you know, prominent name and fit maybe because of the organization. But it could be anybody. I just wonder what the plan is for the fourth outside corner, because that's all you have right now. Benford, Harrison, Igbinosin, we know they're going to be there. And then it's Toriano Pride to Corey Couch, who's really not an outside corner. Kari Walker and Jordan Dunbar, undrafted free agents. These guys aren't going to be... Yeah, I mean, unless one of them just comes in and really stuns you, I think you have to think about what you're doing for the next guy there.
1: Are there names on the market we would think about? I mean, you mentioned Tre'Davious White, of course, but like
2: Marshawn Lattimore, but that feels too big.
1: Yeah. Right?
2: Like he's going to want to be a starter. Like that's the thing. You do that, I think, if you get a big injury or somewhere early in the season or in training camp, right? Like I don't think he's coming in and being your number four corner, but I'm sure, Sal, there would be veterans out there that would fit. You mentioned Trey White. It's going to be a new list of names probably too, right? Like if Sean McDermott were still the head coach, we probably could list off like Dane Jackson and other guys that have had experience here, but I don't know what Jim Leonard's list might look like for that.
0: Is Russell Douglas still a free agent?
2: He is. He might be. Yeah, that's an idea.
0: I'm just thinking about guys, right? Yeah. Because, yeah, I don't know, guys. I mean, Asante Samuel Jr., is he still out there? I mean, remember last year and early in this season, like all the, a lot of, talk about that ever happened. I don't know. And again, here, you guys know, I've said this many times. I've been told for years, and it always stuck with me, that if you, like a veteran, you don't have to rush a veteran in. That's something veterans will have their bodies ready. They can fit into a system. They're not going to have the onboarding process. You can wait to see what you have before you do that, before you pull that lever. Obviously, the problem would be if someone calls them first, right? But they'll give it some time here. I just wonder what they do. I think it's a super interesting spot behind those guys. And then you have the separate conversation of, could Igbinosin beat out Hairston? I mean, they drafted the guy in the second round and said, we don't have a guy like this on our team, and that's a high draft pick to use on him. I mean, do they think that he's actually the better fit there? And I think that's something to monitor.
2: Yeah. What's the most likely outcome there? That one of the two, I mean, Hairston would seem like the guy you'd think of first because he was a first-round pick a year ago. But is it more likely to you that they have some sort of rotation in both team playing time as long as the rookie looks good too? Like, is that where you think we could be headed, where both see playing time?
0: Probably. And then as the season goes on, maybe it's more, maybe you give more space to, okay, we got to find more ways to get Igbinosin on the field. Like, I'm not in the camp, and I could be wrong here, I'm not in the camp that a lot of people are of, well, they drafted Igbinosin, he's a better fit, he's going to be the starter day one, he's going to take over Harrison's job. I think Max Harrison, this is his job to lose, and I liked what I saw from him in OTAs and minicamp. I don't think that they're down on him at all, but I do think that they kind of look at the way they style, they want to run their defense and want to make sure they have somebody there that, okay, like if this doesn't work with Max, if it's not the player that kind of fits in, we have a guy. But I think Max Harrison has every shot in the world here to still be not only the starting corner opposite Christian Benford, but a good starting corner in the league. Like, I'm not ready to just wave him, you know, to the back end here behind Igbinosin. I think he's the starter day one of training camp. And for me, it might be just come down to staying healthy, because I think he has incredible athleticism. I loved what I saw from him at OTAs and minicamp. He made some really great plays on the ball. And I don't think it's that easy for Igbinosin just to come in here and take over him simply because they drafted him in the second round with these traits.
2: By the way, you listed Jordan Hancock as a cornerback. Do you still consider, would you consider him more of that at this point? I mean, I guess you would. You put him there and not safety, right?
0: I think he's a slot corner. It's a possibility they could move him back to safety. I just look at what they have at safety, what they did in the offseason at safety, and it screams to me, and look what they have at slot corner, because they don't have much there. It's D. Alford. And then behind him, who do you have? It's Jordan Hancock, and there's DeCorey Couch again. Like, that's it. Like, DeCorey Couch is like your new, very early on Cam Lewis, you know what I mean? Where it's like a guy that can play a little bit of flexibility. He's been with the organization a couple years.

0: But what do you rely on there? I don't know. Jordan Hancock's been with you for a year. Did he really find a position last year? When he played safety, it didn't go great at times, but that's okay. It didn't for Cole Bishop either. But it looks like they've kind of made him a slot corner now. And yeah, that's where he would be. He's not an outside guy. He did have an injury at training camp. He had shoulder surgery where he was working through. He was still there. He's wearing a red jersey. D. Alford is your nickel. We know that. And then behind him in the slot, it's a let's see what we have, and maybe Jordan Hancock could be the backup.
1: Sal Capaccio on the Western Hotline.
2: Safety, Sal, state of the position, yep. State of the Bills. That was the last one you did, the most recent one. And, I mean, I want to get to the depth of it because I think there are a lot of names that all can't make the team, I think. But at the top of it, I asked Joe Marino this yesterday, and, I mean, he thinks there's a very high ceiling, as many do. What do you think is the peak level for Cole Bishop? Like, do you think he could be someone we're talking about as, like, all-pro consideration by the end of the year? Do you feel like he's got that level in him?
0: That's lofty. All pro is, you know, top of the league.
2: Right.
0: I mean, I think Cole Bishop is a very good player. He's an ascending player going into his third year. I mean, that would exceed my expectations. All pro, I wouldn't put that on him. Yeah. Would he have that kind of ability? Maybe. I think the injury is something you have to monitor there. Again, he's dealing with something. He had something cleaned up in his knee here in OTAs. And I don't want to sound negative on him at all. I think he's going to be a really good player. But that's a really lofty expectation to place on a guy. I think that the pairing of C.J. Gardner-Johnson and Bishop is really good. It's like you guys, when you talk about like two defensemen playing with each other, right? And who plays well with each other. I think this is a really good fit together. It's a really good pairing. You know, and this is why this is something they haven't had really since Micah and Jordan. And I'm not saying C.J. Gardner-Johnson and Bishop are Micah and Jordan, but they were so good together because their skill sets complemented each other so much. That's what I think Bishop and Gardner-Johnson have. Bishop is a guy. Last year, Bishop kind of he did play down in the box, but he had to play a little bit more up top and free and roaming. I think Jim Leonard wants to move him around, and I think he just wants to put him down, put him back, do all these things. And the way you do that is you just have a center fielder in C.J. Gardner-Johnson. That's what he is. C.J. Gardner-Johnson is a ball hawk. Guy led the league in interceptions in 2022 with 6. He has had an interception every single year, at least one, in the 7 years he's been in this league. He's been on 5 teams, though. You know why that is? Partly, well, we know because, you know, he's got a sort of a persona that wears on you, right? You know what I mean? So that's one of the things. We know that. But guys, he also, like, he's a ball hawk that makes plays. He also can get undisciplined and get beat on plays because he takes risks. But that's, the Bills want a center fielder who can make plays.
1: Yeah, to that point, like, if the Bills do get roasted on a couple plays like that, I feel like we all should have an exercise in saying, like, well, we asked for this, right?
0: Right.
1: If you've been saying, I don't want any more bend but don't break, you have to accept getting absolutely torched in a couple of plays. Back to Bishop, Sal. I immediately, when you asked that question, Joe, about like how high could he get, my standard for a lot of the Bills players that I'd like them to hit, and I know this can be somewhat of a popularity contest, but make the NFL's top 100, right? Not all pro, but I instantly look like how many safeties made the NFL's top 100 last year? It's 6.
2: Yeah.
1: Can Cole Bishop be the 6th best safety in the eyes of other players? That was Kyle Hamilton, who's thought of as the best, right? Yep. Kyle Hamilton and Derwin James, Buda Baker, Xavier McKinney, Kirby Joseph, and Jesse Bates. Like, give me a top 6 to 7 safety in the league, and I'm looking at edge as well. You know, I don't need any one of these guys that they've drafted to rush the passer to turn into Myles Garrett, but can they be one of the top 13 guys thought of rushing the passer? To me, having players that make that list that are noted around the league as some of the best, that is for me my standard right now, just in terms of where I'd like to see more Bills. I want more Bills on that list.
0: Yeah, I totally get it. I mean, yeah, you look at to make all pro, like,
2: yeah, you got to be one of the best.
0: Kyle Hamilton. Look at the names. Look at the names of safeties, right? Heck, just in your own conference, the guys to get the Pro Bowl, you know, that are in front of you. So, yeah, I think that's lofty, but certainly I think Cole Bishop's a really good player, and I think he's one of these guys that's kind of the typical, you know, the guy that you point to and say, look at the trajectory. The Bills have had some of these over their years. I mean, James Cook was one. Dawson Knox early in his career. Gabe Davis, right? These guys that just kind of, they elevate. And after like their third year is when they finally kind of clicks. You're like, okay, now he's arrived. That's who he is. The injuries, though, are something that you have to monitor there. Going beyond Bishop and Gardner-Johnson, I really love Jalen Kilgore for, I think that, I think Jim Leonard like got real. I'm not gonna say lucky. Like they got a guy that is exactly what he wants. He can be moved around. Now he's not Bishop in the sense of if you want to play him deep and then back. He's a nickel corner. He's a box safety. He is a safety, but you can play him in the box. You can play him as a nickel. He's going to be a demon on special teams. Like, this is a guy that's going to come in. He's going to play right away for you in different situations. I think you're going to find ways to get him on the field. And I really like the fit for him there. Now, that's three. And again, let's go to four. The difference between corner and safety is I have zero clue who your fourth corner in the outside is. And I think, like, that's, like, is that guy in the roster right now? At safety, he is. It's either going to be Damar Hamlin, Geno Stone, or Sam Franklin, or even Wandé Owens, who I actually really like his athleticism. He was on IR all last year as an undrafted free agent, but they have guys. Like, Geno Stone or Damar Hamlin are most likely your fourth safety. And while people are going to go, oh, my God, well, what does that say? Well, it's your fourth safety, right? I mean, like, what do you want out of your fourth safety? A guy who's just going to do what you need him to do when he steps on the field and not get beat. That's entirely Damar Hamlin, which we've talked about. And then Geno Stone is more of a C.J. Gardner-Johnson than he is Cole Bishop. But again, these are veterans. It's 6 and 7 years in the league, and that's the kind of guy that most teams have as their fourth safety.
2: Right. Last year, who was it? Because you're right. Like, I'm looking at the list, and they have a bunch of guys that all can't make it. And I remember when they signed Geno Stone, Sal, and the immediate reaction was, this guy can't tackle. What a bad signing. I mean, not everybody did that, but a lot. He had started a lot in Cincinnati. And that reminds me of, who was the safety they brought in last year in training camp and in the preseason?
1: Was it Kamari Lassiter? Kwame Jackson. We did this the other day.
2: He was a Washington safety who had started in the league, and like we thought he might play, and then he didn't make it. I don't think he made the team.
0: Yeah. And I can't. Oh, my goodness. You're so right, Joe.
2: Who is it?
0: And I can't remember, but anyway.
2: I'll try to find it, but yes. That's kind of almost how I see Geno Stone right now is, you know, like, maybe he does
1: Derek
2: make it
1: Forrest.
2: As that fourth guy. Derek Forrest. Thank you. Like, that's going to be a veteran probably, but both of those veterans, especially Hamlin and Stone, aren't making it. Do you think Franklin is battling with them, or is he different because he's primarily special teams?
0: Yeah, he's primarily special teams. You know, I was doing some numbers the other day. Do you guys realize, first of all, two things on this? I mean, Sam Franklin led the team in solo special teams tackles. He had 9. I mean, this guy, like, they literally designed some of their kickoffs to kick it so he could go down and make the tackle. You know what I mean? Like, we're kicking it here, so Sam Franklin is there. You know, like, that's what they did. And it worked. And it was, and that's how good he is at what he does. And so he's on the team. I can't imagine. I would think Jeff Rogers, the new special teams coordinator, is like, yeah, give me that guy. I need a guy like that, right? So I would think that. Plus, he does offer you a little bit. He's a good athlete. Like, he offers you a little bit on the if you really need someone in a pinch at safety. And then I know we're not talking about linebacker right now. Joe Andreessen was second in the entire league in total special teams tackles last year. Did you know that? Yeah. Didn't realize that. He had 24 or 21 maybe special teams tackles. But like, that's why I look at guys like that and I'm like, look, anything can happen. They can find a guy to replace these guys. But these are guys that you like to have, guys that you know that when you play special teams, you have guys who know their role and what to do. So to answer your question, I think you're looking at 5 safeties being kept because I think Sam Franklin really doesn't fit as a safety. And if you really had to crunch the numbers and you wanted to keep someone somewhere else, I think Sam Franklin's probably your fourth safety. And then you get Damar Hamlin, Geno Stone on the, you know, practice squad and elevate them when necessary.
1: Sal Capaccio. Thanks, Sal.
0: You got it, guys. Thanks.
1: The State of the Bills series continues at WGR550.com. Kareem Jackson is who I was thinking of.
2: Kareem Jackson, yeah. Right.
1: Okay, I was just spinning through safeties. Definitely not Kamari Lassiter. He's awesome and plays for the Texans. But spinning through names, Kareem Jackson they brought in a couple years ago as a guy that had been in the league for a long time. Sal's piece, State of the Bills, safety is up at WGR550.com if you want to read that and check in with that. 803-0550 and 1-888-552-550. The U.S. Open. There's a clip. Who was the player that hit this ball really close and it rolled off the green?
2: Was it Higgs?
1: Okay, early on, yeah. You see a player.
2: Harry Higgs.
1: He hits this ball to within 2 feet and it spins. He's 97 yards out and he spins it a little bit below the hole and it rolls all the way off the front. And
2: is that when they decided? Well, that's not why they delayed it.
1: No.
2: There's weather.
1: Here's another example of, like, the course is very hard. It is not a spot where, look, they look like you and me. That does not happen to us. We do not hit it to 2 feet and spin it backwards, and then it rolls off the front of the green. And the reality is, of like these kind of shots, like if you've ever played at a course that is in tournament style condition or is really a difficult course. Like you and I, we've played at Oak Hill a couple times. Mm-hmm. And a course like this, you'll kind of know. If you have a caddy, your caddy will say to you, like, you're going to want to hit this 95 yards because he knows exactly how the green is. This Harry Higgs probably stood over this ball. It's 97 of the hole. His caddy probably said to him, this better go 98. Because if you're short, you're coming off the green. And he hit it short.
2: Short by a yard.
1: Right.
2: He hit 97.
1: To us, it looks like, wow, that's really punitive because he hit a great shot. But he did not actually hit a great shot. He hit it to a spot where you put yourself at risk of exactly what happened.
2: Like he might have been aiming for 105. He might have been, the way he spun that ball, and you look at that green, the right shot for him to hit would have actually been like 5 yards over the hole. And he hit it at the hole. Like, it looks to me and to us like, right, he's pin high. Like, he hit it the distance that he was away from the pin, but he might have been aiming five. He might have been trying to hit it 5 yards further than
1: that. Right. And for us, it might look like, wow, that's unfair. He might have known right away, I hope that has enough, because there's a false front. Like, these guys aren't surprised by a false front. They're punished by one. So,
2: yeah.
1: I've kind of switched on this about how it can sometimes be too difficult. It asks a lot of the players. It definitely does.
2: They do talk. Some guys, though, that's where the U.S. Open can be a little bit different, is sometimes you do get guys that are talking about it being unfair after the fact.
1: But I don't think that shot, I tweeted it out.
2: That shot might not be the one.
1: That might not be the one. Like, hey, the pin is in a place where they're going to try and sucker you in to going for it. And if it's on the front with a false front. Anyway. Shots of audio coming up. Lots more to get to. We should talk about these gray Bills uniforms with the blue helmet with the charging buffalo stripe.
2: Yeah.
1: And also, we got one buffalo in. Where are the other two?
2: I know.
1: Let's go.
2: The calf just out there all lonely.
1: Leave it by itself. Let's go. Let's get mom and dad in there.
2: Yeah.
1: 803-0550. Jeremy and Joe, we've got shots of audio coming up. And a hilarious, you laughed hard. It's Sergei Bobrovsky's contract demand.
2: It can't be real.
1: We talked about
2: it.
1: It
2: has to be fake.
1: Could it be a cheap deal for Bobrovsky, who is 38? And you're laughing at his potential ask. So we'll dig into that as well here in WGR.
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Also, Mexico plays South Korea at 9. Around the NFL, Sal Capaccio continues his State of the Bills series on our website. The latest position group up is safety. The Saints, they re-signed edge rusher Cameron Jordan to a one-year deal, and Falcons coach Kevin Stefanski said Michael Penix, dealing with a knee injury, is not yet cleared for 11-on-11s. In baseball,

0: He's 38. That is not a one-year deal. 6 or 7 years would take him to 45 years old, would be that contract. Okay. That's insane.
1: Can I tell you why it's not insane?
0: No.
1: Okay. Go ahead. I won't.
0: Go ahead. Why is it not insane? I'm going to give him $40 million for 7 years. Why is it not insane?
1: I've pilled myself, whichever pill you want to say this is, about the salary cap. If the NHL is really going to have a growing cap, that means salaries are going to grow. You know what else is going to grow? Dead cap. Contracts for guys that are done playing. It is fully normal in the NFL with a $380 million cap, whatever the number is, totally normal to have $70 million not on your team.
0: Right.
1: We have accepted that as fully okay. The Super Bowl champion Seattle Seahawks had $88 million in dead cap last year. 21 on DK Metcalf.
0: Right.
1: 13.8 on Tyler Lockett. Like, there's just dead cap everywhere on that team. And I think we need to start accepting that in the NHL, what does Bobrovsky want? He doesn't actually want 7 years.
0: He doesn't want to play for 7 years.
1: He wants $40 million.
0: Right.
1: So how am I going to get $40 million for 4 years? You're going to make it a 7-year contract, and then you're going to buy me out.
0: Isn't that, though, in the difference there? Because in football, of course, you could cut a guy after a certain amount of time. There's no guaranteed money, whatever. In hockey, everything's guaranteed.
1: The money's guaranteed. That's what Bobrovsky wants. I want $40 million.
0: That's right. But in that league, I think they don't let you do it on purpose when you know the guy is going to retire. Is that not why the Kovalchuk contract got blocked 10 years ago?
1: That was because
0: they knew he was going to be retired long after the deal
1: maybe
0: was still going.
1: How long were they going to pay him? There are ways around this, whether it's long-term injured reserve or it's we're buying a guy out, whatever. Like, why does a player like that want 7 years? It's so you can lower your cap hit and keep me. I really only want $40 million for 4 years, but you won't put $10 million on your books. You might put seven on your books, and we'd all accept that in 8 years, 7 years, the cap, you're going to be more willing to take bad contracts. Like, the again, once I started thinking about this in NFL terms, and I realized they are not the same, but the market should do the same thing that the NFL did, which is, boy, I got to be really shrewd on contracts because there's such a hard cap. Well, there's no longer a hard cap in hockey. That thing keeps moving up a little bit and moving up. And now we're going to see it up jump to, what, $30 million in 3 years?
0: Yeah.
1: So however much money you have, every NHL team has tied to players that are on the back end of contracts that are bad contracts, you better balloon that number up the same way you would balloon the highest paid player's number up. It's just organically going to happen. So in the case of Alex Tuch, like, you want Alex Tuch on this team, right? The Sabres probably want him at a number. They probably have offered 8 years, and if it's bad in year 7 and 8, they would accept that because the idea is we're getting his 1 through 6 number lower. We're paying for a lower number by having years at the end. That Joey Bosa is on the Bills' books this year. Larry Ogunjobi is on the books for dead cap.
0: Yep.
1: And that is, okay, that's fine. That's normal. They'll still win the Super Bowl. And in hockey, everyone's so afraid of, I don't know, that guy at age 38 might not be a good deal. You start preparing yourself for it.
0: Yeah. All reasonable. And I think if this had been an idea where he was asking for 4 years and he was only going to play 2 of them, I think that would make sense. I think you could argue that him playing 4 years is nuts. Signing him,
1: because he's 38.
0: What you're saying is basically, I'm giving him $40 million, and the team is really getting like a 4-year deal for $7 million per year. Because after that, I'll bury it. I'll put it on long-term IR. He'll be retired.
1: Yeah.
0: Whatever. So, okay, I'm signing him to 4 years, $7 million per year. That's madness for Sergei Bobrovsky right now, I think. So I think everything you just said is true, and also his demand is still crazy.
1: It's just worth pointing out that, and I've been saying this about Tuch, which I don't think they have to sign Tuch. I'm fully ready to bring out my flow chart. The NHL flow chart, in case you forgot what it looks like.
0: Yeah, remind me.
1: I've got it on my yellow.
0: There's an NFL flow chart.
1: Yeah, there's
0: too,
1: an NFL flow chart. In the NFL, it's did the player sign with your team? I love it. And if they didn't, like, not for that money.
0: Yeah.
1: And in the NHL, it's the player sign with your team? Love it. And if they didn't, it's not for that term.

0: Because everybody in hockey is obsessed with term. Yeah, it's always term. You want talk back? Yeah, but what's the term? What's the term? You have to pay term. And I whether you want to call it silly season because it's free agency or whatever it is, the league is finally going to have a silly season where there's a lot of money to spend and there's a lot of term you can give out. And these teams in July, I think we might, as media analysts, whatever, I think we go too far thinking we're playing contract. They're playing hockey and they're trying to win. And if I give out a contract that is irresponsible in 5 years, but I win in these next two, then who cares? I'm not playing contract. I'm playing hockey. I'm fully prepared for everyone to freak out at these contracts that free agents, who got what now? Which is a yearly occurrence in the NFL. Can you believe this? Did you see, by the way, we have a new highest paid long snapper in football. Highest paid long snapper. Why? Is it because long snappers are better than ever?
1: Right.
0: It's just the economics. Everybody's getting more. And that means the dead cap monster is going to get more. And hockey should fully prepare for that.
1: And I guess the difference also is in football, if a guy doesn't play for you or is injured or whatever, he counts against your cap. In hockey, the Golden Knights just went to the Stanley Cup final, and Alex Pietrangelo did not play for them this season. He's on long-term injured reserve, $8.8 million. That did not count against them.
0: Mm-hmm.
1: In football, that would have counted against you.
0: The other thing football allows you to do is when you decide to move on, you take a lump, bang, I'll take one gut punch for $27 million, right?
1: Right.
0: Or I can spread it out with a post-June. In hockey...
1: Yeah, you can move it around.
0: In hockey, it's going to be 9-year buyout. We're still paying Jeff Skinner for multiple years.
1: Yep.
0: So the landscape is a little bit different, but I feel like the natural progression of money is going to be the same.
2: There's a good point in chat, too, about it. You can count on NFL players in high rounds, like draft picks, to make an impact. The NHL, you cannot do.
0: Right.
2: To replace a player, you have to replace with an NHL player.
0: There are far fewer jobs in the NHL.
2: Yes.
0: Right? I mean, there's 23-man rosters, roughly, versus 53.
1: Mm-hmm. Yeah.
0: And if I'm trying to replace Alex Tuch, there are fewer people that can do it.
1: Yep. Right, in football, if you knew Alex Tuch was leaving, a guy of his caliber, I could just draft a guy in the round one. And I have a reasonable expectation that person would be able to do it that season. There would be a decent chance of it. Right. In hockey, you know there is zero chance of it unless you're picking like third.
0: Right, there's more scarcity, I think, yeah. And system.
1: Yeah,
0: in hockey, in football, what can I do? Oh, I'll just put a competent winger in football, a competent receiver in Sean McVay's offense with Matthew Stafford. In hockey, can I really do that? Like, the guy, he's got to be able to play on some level.
2: Yeah.
0: And there's, whatever, they're different sports, but...
1: No, but the overall point that as it relates to Tuck, it's why, a lot of that is why I'm not afraid of 8 years with him. Like, maybe if it gets to a certain amount of money, the money would be the reason why you wouldn't want to do it. But the term, taking a 30-year-old player to 38 years old that's really good right now and a really good skater... I'm not afraid of it.
0: 803-0550. 1-888-550-2550. The World Cup back to it today. Was it 12 o'clock or 1 o'clock? When's our first game?
1: Our first game today is at 12 o'clock.
0: I want to wait till 1.
1: Not coverage starts at 12. The game starts at 12.
0: All right. Where is it?
1: Czechia, South Africa.
0: That's going to be in Mexico.
1: It is in Atlanta.
0: Oh, all right.
1: Switzerland, Bosnia will be in LA.
0: I didn't realize teams were leaving countries. I thought they were staying in pods. Okay.
1: No, some of them are moving around.
0: Some of them cross borders.
1: Canada is playing Qatar today in Vancouver. So they went from Toronto to Vancouver.
0: Right.
1: And then Mexico plays in Mexico, but not in Mexico City.
0: Gotcha.
1: Against South Korea.
0: That should be a good game.
1: Mexico, South Korea?
0: Yes.
1: That probably competitively is the best game of the day.
0: Yes. Should be. Meanwhile, it's Canada versus Qatar, the country where... the largest snake gathering in the world, Canada.
1: Yes.
0: And Qatar, the falconry country.
1: Yes.
0: We learned that today. Shots of audio coming up at the top of the hour. We'll do that. Joe Kelly's assembled the shots of audio from around the sports world. We'll get to that. Your phone calls if you want to throw something our way as well. Juicy rumors we owe you. I'm going to put up a poll about this rumored Bills uniform because I really think it's going to test us in ways that we've not been tested before. The gray uniform with the blue helmet that is picking up steam. I'm starting to believe there's something to it. It's really going to test us in a big way. people seem to not like it. Again, it's not the actual uniform, but we'll see. 803-0550 on WGR.
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4: 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It's going to be a fascinating race for this year's Golden Boot. Harry Kane scored two first-half goals in England's win over Croatia. He joins Lionel Messi, Kylian Mbappe, and Erling Haaland as multiple goal scorers after round one.
5: It's natural as a sportsman, as an athlete, to try and reach the highest levels. And obviously, all those guys started in a great way. I think as a striker myself, obviously, I want to get on the score sheet as early as possible. So I think in the back of my mind, that competition helps me to push my levels. You know, that's what the World Cup's for the best players to perform at the highest level. So it's nice to get a couple today for sure.
4: Kane won the Golden Boot in 2018. Colombia beat Uzbekistan 3-1 in the late match last night. Round two of the group stage starts at noon Eastern. Czechia and South Africa in Group A in Atlanta. With this 2026 World Soccer Update, Brad Heller, Westwood One Sports.
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3: 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Pens being talked about, viewing pens. 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
2: viewing pens.
3: I had a bad experience at a championship parade once. So for me, it's like Cavaliers parade. So many people. It was not fun and scary.
2: Yeah. 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And I got to tell you guys about the thing that you, it's an old person thing that you might not, may or may not know about. 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

0: was people listening like, where is this going to go? How common it was for someone to have a waterbed.
1: Oh. Yeah. You know, I think only from TV shows.
0: Okay.
2: My brother had one.
0: Yeah.
1: 90s sitcoms. How old? Your brother had one?
2: He was 10 when he was like, I want a waterbed so bad. And then he never slept on it because it was so uncomfortable.
3: I definitely really wanted a waterbed.
0: Yeah?
2: Yeah.
3: Oh, yeah.
2: Yeah. I didn't know it was like normal at one point, but I know people had them. I knew they existed.
3: I had a neighbor that had one, and I think he broke it when I was at the house. And he was like, "Oh, you gotta go. You gotta go. You gotta go home. We can't."
1: When you break it, it just floods, or is it?
0: Well,
1: I don't think I've ever seen a waterbed.
0: No. Oh, I had. I had a waterbed.
1: Laid on one. You had one.
0: Yeah. I had one of those.
1: Was it comfortable?
0: Probably. It was like a bed. I had a hybrid one.
1: It was
0: one.
1: Like a bed.
0: You had some that were just like a vat of water.
3: Yeah.
0: Like a vinyl vat. And then you had some that were mattresses that had water-based support.
1: Oh, okay. Yeah, it doesn't feel like you would have a lot of support if it was just water.
2: My brother's was a rubber thing of water. It was not comfortable.
0: Those were like the full ones.
2: Yeah.
0: But okay. I did a little research. Like, when was the... At one point, 1 in 5 mattresses in the U.S. was a waterbed.
3: Whoa.
0: Yes, that's what I mean.
1: 1 in 5?
0: Were you aware of the wild proliferation of waterbeds?
1: I didn't know it was that popular.
3: I didn't. Yeah, wow.
0: Yep.
3: 1 in 5 beds was a waterbed?
0: Yes.
1: Yeah,
0: that's
1: no,
0: what,
1: I didn't
0: That's what
1: that.
0: I found.
3: I can't even believe that.
0: So anyway, that's
1: can,
0: the thing
1: can I still buy a waterbed?
0: Yes.
1: How's the waterbed business going?
3: Is there new advancements?
2: I'm going to research this now. We got to see.
0: Has the market dried up? Is what you're asking?
1: Yes.
3: Yeah.
1: Exactly.
2: Oh yeah, they have.
1: I can get a waterbed.
2: You could buy a complete waterbed, like the rubber one that looks very old with wooden paneling and all that for $4,000 still.
0: All right. What a deal.
2: You can get a flotation sleeper that looks like a regular mattress for $900.
0: Okay.
2: So, bit of both going on. Waterbeds.
1: The appeal was just that it was supposed to be more comfortable, or was it just that it was cool, or...
0: I think most of society is based on, like, hey, everyone's doing that. I should maybe try that.
2: Mm-hmm. Right.
0: And then it either sticks or it goes away.
1: Yeah.
0: I don't remember why.
2: Maybe it would be more comfortable being like suspended in water. That's what people thought.
0: Yeah.
3: Yeah, I mean, floating in the pool rocks.
0: Yeah. See?
2: Yeah.
3: But,
0: you know.
3: I don't know if.
2: With a rubber, thin layer of rubber between you and the pool,
3: yeah,
2: it might not work as well.
1: There were heated water beds also.
0: Oh, yeah.
3: Heated.
0: Yeah.
1: That would be uncomfortable.
3: Yeah. Oh,
1: man, I want the coolest bed possible.
3: Right. Yeah. I want my bed.
1: Cold. I might prefer like a slushy bed to a water bed.
3: Ooh.
1: Oh, a heated waterbed.
2: You gotta roll around on it for a little bit to make it a slushy
1: bed. That'd be better.
0: A ball pit bed. Sleeping on
1: that seems uncomfortable.
0: Probably.
3: Mm. Yeah.
0: Anyway, there you go. Almost time for shots of audio. 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When you need to stock up, it's the best place to buy a case. What's your outlet, Mr. Joe Kelly? Take it away. Bring us the best shots of audio from around the sports world.
2: All right. Sneaky Joe, this one's for you. We're going to start off. This is the, we're talking about the Knicks parade and all of that, but Larry David recounts his experience courtside at the NBA finals and, you know, the viewing experience and all of that. So we'll start there.
4: I guess it's okay for Mitch Johnson to stand up the whole time. Okay. A lot of times you're standing right in front of me and I'm going, okay, come on, Mitch. But they have an assistant coach.
5: Yeah.
4: And he's also going back and forth. I'm starting to yell at him. Yeah. I'm going, hey, man, come on. Come on. Give us a break here. The coach, you can accept blocking views. Even then, I think it's rude. I think the coach should have a little consideration for people watching the game. You can't see anything. But okay, he's the coach. But still, if I was the coach of a team, I'd be thinking, oh, you know, these people, I won't get up.
1: He's got a point about the assistant coach. What's the assistant coach to me to be running up and down the sideline for?
3: Maybe he's calling plays.
0: Assisting.
1: Yeah, probably would. I mean, he's sitting right next to the Spurs bench, I'm imagining.
2: Yeah, he was right behind it.
1: That's a classic Larry David.
3: Yeah, that's
1: rant
3: really.
1: Right there.
2: Yeah, I could see that becoming an episode of the show, but it was on the Rich Eisen show and just started going off on the little tangent there.
3: I always think about that for the people that sit right behind the bench
2: yes.
3: at a hockey game. What are you watching from back there?

0: the back of Lindy's head.
1: Mm-hmm. Right. Like, you're just staring at, like, he's gonna get in suits.
2: They're walking back. Seth Appert's jumping in there, right? Like, yeah, yeah, you're going to
1: get
2: blocked.
1: Even the players are standing up half the time. And yeah, you're like,
0: so
1: what are you supposed to be able to see?
0: I wonder that about the field-level clubs that you'll see at football stadiums.
1: Yeah.
0: Like, and the Bills will have a club there, but it's not necessarily, like,
1: ground level.
0: Air on the field, like the Dallas has these,
2: mm-hmm.
1: Right.
0: Where it's like field level, and there are so many people standing around, players, photographers, media, whoever, coaches. How do you see anything?
1: Yeah,
0: you're at the ground level. You got to look through all these towering people.
1: Yeah, there was a when I was in the North American League in Shreveport. They had, instead of having suites in like the 200 level of their arena, they never, like, they just did the lower bowl.
0: Yeah.
1: And instead of having the suites up top, all along the glass surrounding the whole rink was like boxes with couches and fridges and stuff.
3: That's how they had it in Huntsville too. I was at Huntsville arena once and it was a lot like that.
2: That's kind of cool.
1: I got beer poured all over me because you had to walk right by them and they could just turn around and you were like, behind him as you were walking onto the ice. Uh-huh. I got beer poured all over me by this guy that was sitting in one of them. And then I saw later in the game, after in the third period, he had his beer on the glass behind my net. So I went behind the net and gave the glass a shove.
3: Oh, wow.
1: It was like the coolest thing I ever did.
2: That's awesome.
0: I don't know what the name of, is it just the field club? There's a club at the new Bills Stadium that is at field level that's mm-hmm. very nice. But no, I think there is, right? You can walk out onto the turf.
3: Yes, you have access there, and you also have seats.
0: Okay, right.
3: You have seats, and if you want to go down to field level to walk, you can. And then that's also the club that goes into the stadium where the players will walk right by you.
0: Yes. That's one where I'd wonder, like, what? Yeah, exactly. There's like a, it's not a tunnel.
3: But no, it's open air.
0: It's open air.
3: You will see the players walk. I was surprised to see that it was going to be open air.
0: Yeah.
1: Yeah.
2: It's cool.
0: But that, even that one. Like, those seats are incredible, like, where they are. They probably would have tested this, right? Like,
2: the view and all that?
0: Will it be blocked?
3: Well, if you have those
0: seats. If you have players.
3: Yeah.
0: No, because the players will be sitting, because you'll have benches there.
3: You might not have a great view of action, but you'd go down there to take a selfie on the field. And just to, like.
0: And you're right next, you're right near the sideline.
3: And to walk around and just kind of be there and then go up to your seat.
0: That's right.
3: Yeah.
2: Yeah.
3: All right.
2: Well, that was Larry David's review. Well, I'm going to we'll go to the NHL a little bit here. Brian Hayes of the Overdrive show, a show we, you know, play some clips from here and there. The Toronto fans and media started to get a little punchy about who they hired and all of that, and started to bring some other names into the fold here, a little blame game.
4: But these are two shocking hires in 2 months, John Chyka and Jim Hiller. Yeah, it doesn't mean they're bad people. Doesn't mean they're not like smart hockey people. Doesn't mean it can't work. I'm not predicting that. I'm just saying these are the kind of hires, with all the respect, you would see in Columbus, in Buffalo.
5: Dude, don't start bringing up other organizations. No, that's
2: starting to be a little. I don't know. Start punchy towards other organizations there. I don't know. Is that a little?
1: It seems just.
3: Out of like touch?
1: Right.
2: A little bit.
1: Exactly.
3: Like, did you watch the league this year?
1: Yeah.
0: Right.
1: Like, I don't know. You hired Craig Berube before.
3: And the Sabres, I think, tried to, didn't they?
1: Yeah.
3: They did.
1: For sure.
3: Yes.
1: But, whatever. I mean, that was a nightmare and a disaster and probably could have been predicted to be so. I don't know. It seems silly to point that out because I think this is the direction the league's going in. Chayka's an analytics guy. Hiller's an analytics guy. Mm-hmm. They clearly wanted analytics guys, and they're getting analytics guys. Mm-hmm. I don't know. It just.
0: Hiller, by the way, he's not just numbers. He is, from what I read, like defense first to the extreme. Like, I don't know to what. Like, at least that's what the results said, well, and that's maybe a reputation. That could have been what he had personnel-wise at times.
1: I have,
0: you think that might be the reason?
1: What I have read about him is that he had to play the way that L.A. played because they didn't have anybody.
0: Mm-hmm. Right, they had
1: Andre Kopitar and Quentin Byfield up front, and like that was it.
0: Mm-hmm.
1: And they were terrible.
0: Because when I first saw, like, ooh, this guy's going to come in and play, what, the trap with the Maple Leafs?
1: No, I don't think he's going to do that again.
0: All right.
1: I think he co-founded an analytics company before he got into coaching.

0: personnel in LA, the only way we're going to win games is by locking it down. And what did they do this year? They lost in a bunch of games in overtime because that was all they could do.
1: Right, right.
0: So I think he probably did about as good as he could maybe do with that.
1: Mm-hmm.
0: I don't know that he'll be a good coach, but I mean, it does not seem like the kind of hire that you need to be like, oh, well, that's a Buffalo hire. What are the Leafs doing? Like, I don't know. Being the Leafs, they are kind of falling apart, it seems like. Matthew Nyes is on, I don't know. Like, they're a disaster right
2: now. Should the Sabres be expected to be better than them next year?
3: Yes.
1: Without question.
2: Definitely?
1: Definitely.
3: Yes.
2: What would it be for them to not be?
3: Horrific failure on part of the Sabres.
1: Yeah.
0: It has to.
3: It would be more likely that the Sabres.
2: So then you're treating it as the Leafs, this is like a, this is, it's all over, not just they had one blip.
3: I mean, you could build it back kind of quickly with the right moves and pieces.
2: And they, and they have the top pick.
3: They have the top pick, and you know they can still be a destination. They'll have money to spend.
2: Nylander, like if McKenna just shows
3: they've
2: up.
3: They got Matthews and Nylander, and you know.
0: They don't have any D. They cannot, like, they are a disaster
3: defense. Here's a question. Would Hellebuyck go there? Could he be convinced that they're a contender, even though they're picking first? His problem with Winnipeg is no one wants to go to Winnipeg.
1: Mm-hmm.
3: I don't know that Toronto has that same problem. Everybody that grew up in Canada will eventually be like, all right, fine. It's not the same as Winnipeg. It's a big city.
1: Yeah.
3: So I don't know. Like,
2: it's definitely better.
3: Definitely better in terms of what Hellebuck's concerns are. His concern in Winnipeg is we can't get the good players, and I don't think Toronto has to struggle with that.
2: For him, though, he's talking about the cup specifically.
3: I know.
2: And going to a team that was great for 10 years and couldn't get out of the first round, and now they're not great. Yeah, like I think – I wouldn't want to rule them out. I guess I'd be surprised if they were like near the top of his list.
0: I think that I also get the impression that he might not. I don't know that Toronto fits with his vibe. He definitely wants to go to the U.S. That is definitely true. And Toronto itself might be a little anti-Hellebuyck-y. Like he likes to hunt and fish. And like go out in the woods.
2: It's we got woods. Listen,
3: we got deer in your backyard.
2: What do you want to go to Florida for?
3: We got deer.
2: What do you want the beach for?
1: He can here come see red tail hawks.
3: Yeah,
2: take him on the Mario Williams trip.
3: That's right. That's right.
2: Come
3: Let's
2: on,
3: do it.
2: We got that.
0: Yeah, that's his vibe.
3: So Hellebuyck's phone rings, unidentified number. Hello, hey, it's Mario Williams.
2: I was
3: there are deer in my backyard.
2: I was not familiar with this hunting and fishing. The odds just went way up in my mind.
1: Oh, yeah.
3: Uh-oh,
2: I was not aware of hunting and fishing.
0: He's an outdoorsman.
2: This is good.
3: All right.
2: Where's he from?
3: Hellebuyck is from Michigan.
0: Michigan.
1: Yes.
2: All right.
1: Similar climates.
3: Is he from Dearborn? Where is he from? Where in
2: Commerce Township is what.
0: Yeah.
3: Commerce
2: Township. Okay, you know what's really funny? When you click Commerce Township, the first two pictures Google gives you is a pond in woods.
3: Wolverine Lake.
2: There you go.
3: Wow. He's from Detroit.
2: Okay.
3: That's like outside of Detroit, suburbs, near Pontiac.
2: Well, he's not going to Detroit.
1: He could live in the Buffalo suburbs.
3: Wolverine Lake.
2: All right,
3: listen, I'm prepared to import Wolverines for Connor Hellebuyck if need be.
1: We can do anything at this point. All right, up next. We talked about this one a little bit yesterday. Alexi Lalas, he mentioned France was arrogant in their performance. Zlatan on the panel has been kind of a shock, like a good kind of way. Like he's pretty interesting, and the stuff he says, he had a rebuttal to that.
4: If they are arrogant, it's because they can do things like that, and the patience that they showed after a poor first half to come back and provide a masterful second half with the talent that they have and the big stars showing up. You know, that's pretty special.
5: Well, you
4: it's not arrogance, it's confidence.
5: Okay.
4: Ignorant people would say it's arrogance. Intelligent people would say it's confidence.
5: Okay, good to know. Thank you very much, Ladam.
1: Dismantled right on the panel.
3: One thing about soccer, you guys tell me if this checks out or not. Football, this is good too. But over in like, I don't know. Are the best players analysts in soccer? You get greats. Thierry Henry and Zlatan are greats. I mean, Tom Brady's on the broadcast, of course. Right.
2: Peyton Manning count as being
3: like football. All I'm getting at is the U.S. soccer coverage having Alexi Lalas being like its top guy.
2: Oh,
3: like,
2: it's
3: that is
2: he does right because even they have two desks, right? They have that desk where you have two all-time greats that are not American, but you have them there, and then you have another desk with the American greats. You have Landon Donovan and Clint Dempsey on it.
3: Right, right. And like for
2: and then you have Lalas.

0: Donovan
1: who's,
0: and Dempsey.
1: I think, just there to be, like, a clown.
2: Yeah.
3: Right.
2: Seems that way.
1: I think they want him to be, what, Charles Barkley or something.
0: Right, except Barkley, of course, has, like, the chops for it.
1: Yeah.
0: And Lawless has been a, you know, more a media figure than he was player. In his international career, like, did he play anywhere outside of the States?
1: I don't know. I mean, he played in the 94 World Cup, right?
0: No, for sure.
1: Yeah.
0: And he played MLS career.
1: Yeah, I don't think he ever played. He didn't play in Europe.
0: He played one season in Europe for an Italian club, Padova.
1: Okay.
0: So, like, right, if you're Ibrahimovic and you listen to this guy, and Ibrahimovic is a special level, a high level of confidence, as he says.
1: Mm-hmm. Oh, yeah.
0: I've got a quote here of the Zlatan's best quotes.
2: Oh boy!
1: Oh, there's
2: some. Oh boy!
3: Yes.
1: I mean, can only imagine. This road could be.
0: There are
1: fun and
0: listed.
1: Dangerous.
0: There are 36 quotes.
1: Okay.
0: All right. Mm-hmm. Want some of Zlatan's best?
1: I love
2: Absolutely.
1: It.
2: Absolutely.
0: His response to the away fans booing at him during his farewell speech: "Keep booing. This is the biggest moment in your year. Seeing me." Right.
1: Yes.
0: That's yep. Good.
2: That's amazing.
0: He was going after another player, Falcao, who's nicknamed the Tiger. Zlatan said, "Who needs a nickname to be afraid of me? Just watch me play." let's get some more here. "I came a king, I left a legend." That's on PSG.
2: Oh man.
1: I got one. Ready?
0: His
1: on
0: response?
1: His time in Barcelona. "When you buy me, you are buying a Ferrari. If you drive a Ferrari, you put premium petrol in the tank. You hit the motorway and you step on the gas." Pep, his manager, filled up with diesel and took a spin in the countryside. He should have bought a Fiat.
0: Oh, I got more.
2: Lord.
0: He was.
1: I think that's him criticizing the coach for how he
3: used it. Yeah, Pep didn't know how to use me.
1: He should have bought a Fiat.
0: He was asked to name the world's most beautiful woman. Quote, "I haven't met her yet, but when I do, I'll date her."
2: Oh, man.
1: He once said, "I don't need a trophy to tell me I am the best."
2: That's... these are baller.
0: I got a couple I'm saving. Hold on. "An injured Zlatan is a serious thing for any team."
1: "I feel like Benjamin Button. I was born old. I will die young." When asked if he was too old.
0: "On rumors that he bought a Porsche, absolutely not. I've ordered a plane. It's much faster." "A World Cup without me is nothing to watch. It's not worth waiting for the World Cup."
1: He spoke in the...
0: Oh, hold on.
1: He spoke in the third person when Arsenal apparently once offered him... Oh, is this the one you just had?
0: I have that one for later, but I have a really good one.
1: Okay.
0: "A reporter ahead of the 2014 World Cup qualifying playoffs, Zlatan. Only God knows who will go through. Reporter. It's hard to ask him. Zlatan, you're talking to him."
2: Oh my Lord. Come
0: this
2: on.
0: Is who they put this next to this is who they put next to Alexi Lalas.
1: We go on forever in this. When he left MLS, he left LA Galaxy, he said, "I came, I saw, I conquered. Thank you, LA Galaxy, for making me feel alive again. To the Galaxy fans, you wanted Zlatan. I gave you Zlatan. You are welcome. The story continues. Now go back to watch baseball."
2: Okay.
0: Yeah, so that's great. Watch his first ever LA Galaxy goal. Because when he came to the U.S.
1: Oh, he scored immediately from
0: it was like the most incredible goal you've ever seen.
1: So
0: 5 minutes
1: away.
0: In. Yeah. "We're looking for an apartment. If we don't find anything, I'll just buy the hotel."
2: Oh my Lord.
0: And then yes, the Arsenal one, Arsenal manager Arsene Wenger offered him a tryout when he was a teenager, and he said, quote, "Zlatan doesn't do auditions." He is Jamie Tart.
3: Yes.
0: Right? Like to some degree. Like
1: Describing it. No, he's if you watch Zava. Telos, he's Zava.
2: I was just gonna say
0: Zava. You're right.
2: Haven't watched him. I didn't know him before this. So Zava. Now seeing him in full force a little bit and learning about him, it's so funny they did that.
1: He once asked to describe a goal he scored in the game. "First I went left, he did too. Then I went right, and he did too. Then I went left again, and he went to buy a hot dog."
3: This guy rules.
1: I mean, this could go on forever. He's probably got 100,000 of these.
2: It's a lot, 10. Oh my!
1: When asked about when asked about how quickly he came back from a serious knee injury, he said, "Lions don't recover like humans."
0: Amazing!
3: He's the best.
2: All right, I got one last shot for you guys here. We'll stay in the World Cup. Sportsnet was doing some interviews, a lot of Japan fans in Texas, you know, experiencing the states and all of that. This interview is one for the ages. This guy's awesome.
4: Nice to meet you.
5: Okay, how you doing?
4: My name is...
5: Okay.
4: Yeah, my name is Hirochika Nakakuki.
5: Oh, wow.
4: It's live?
5: Yes, it's live.
4: Yeah.
5: How excited are you?
4: Excuse me.
5: Okay.
4: I cannot speak English, but... Okay. But... I'm excited!
5: I love it! Yeah, baby! Let's go!
4: Japan.
3: That's awesome.
1: The Japanese fans are getting a lot of pub right now because they clean up
2: after they
1: leave the stadium. Like, they have garbage bags and they, like, clean everything that they left.
3: Did you see who joined them in their venture to clean up?
2: Jameis
3: Winston.
2: Famous Jameis being on the coverage.
1: What is he doing at the World Cup?
2: He's watching soccer. Correspondent. He and Gronk are doing a podcast for him,
1: too. He's big enough for that?
2: I guess so.
3: Sure.
1: He's the third string quarterback of the Giants.
2: Yeah.
3: People love him, though.
1: I know.
3: People love him.
1: I just didn't think he had ascended. I knew, like, in football, but I didn't know he had ascended
3: into the
1: globally.
3: Public sphere. Yeah.
2: Yeah. You've got Japan fans cleaning up after games. You've got Boston getting cleared out by Scotland fans just drinking.
0: Yeah. So, I mean, really.
1: Scotland took over Boston.
0: An embarrassing moment for Boston.
2: Yes.
0: The story is that they drank too much beer. They closed down a whole place.
2: They went to, like, the Sam Adams place and drank all the Sam Adams. So they only had, like, and then they had to get an emergency shipment, which barely covered anything.
0: Yeah.
3: Yeah.
2: Wow. Yeah.
0: Drank all the beer.
2: And took over a Red Sox game, all of it. I mean,
3: it's pretty embarrassing for
2: Boston. Tough scene for Boston.
0: Yeah, I do wonder if it was the Sam Adams Brewery. Like, if they're in Boston, like, well, we don't go there to drink. Like, it's a
1: go there to tour.
0: Yeah, I've been there. I've toured it.
1: Me too. It's not, like, in the city, also. It's, like, a little outside.
0: It's fine.
1: It. Yeah.
0: It's like if Americans went and said, like, we drank the Guinness Brewery dry, they'd be like, yeah, like, well, we don't go there to drink it.
3: You know, go to the bar.
0: Just have it at my house.
2: Right.
0: So,
2: but that's that for Shots of Audio.
0: Beautiful. Right. When you need to stock up, it's the best place to buy a case. What's your outlet? Shots of Audio powered by Outlet Liquor. Anything else we got today? I haven't got a stat of the day for you yet. I have one. I definitely have one I could get you. Let me find it for you here.
1: I mean, we definitely could just spend the whole day on Zlatan quotes, too, of course.
0: It's really fun to do, is it not?
1: It's the best. He should be on that broadcast till the end of time.
0: And Thierry Henry is also great.
1: Yes. I mean, who's the right other? I mean, you could find someone else. Put Clint Dempsey there. Put Clint Dempsey's good.
0: I think he is,
1: and he will say things, and he'll be, you know, he's not just the watered down whatever. Like, I think Dempsey would be good for that.
0: You know who's good? I mean, Tim Howard is good. He's on the NBC broadcast all the time.
1: Yeah, he's when TNT had the Champions League, he was on their broadcast a lot, and he was very good.
0: Yep, he's real good. Anyway. 12 noon today for the World Cup. Back to work. Good times.
1: The U.S. Open, meanwhile, is back underway. So about 15, 20 minutes ago.
0: Yep.
1: So you got some big names that are starting to flow out there. Cam Smith, we're watching right now.
0: Looking at the schedule, okay, 6
1: DeChambeau
0: o'clock.
1: DeChambeau's in the rough. That's
0: hey, listen, if you want to get out and watch Canada and Qatar at 6 o'clock, we'll be at Whalen tonight for the 100 Holes fundraiser.
1: It's not a Canada Qatar watch party?
0: Yeah, you know what?
1: It is, too.
0: Let's call it.
1: Watch party.
0: Yeah.
1: Love it.
0: I'll bring a falcon. You know,
1: I'll bring maple syrup.
0: I'll bring a falcon. I won't bring a falcon.
1: Where are you going to find a falcon?
0: If your life depended
1: on it, could you find a falcon in the next 10 hours?
0: Downtown Buffalo. There are peregrine falcons in Buffalo.
1: Where?
0: Downtown.
1: Like around?
0: Yeah.
1: So you have to catch one.
0: They have a camera.
1: The goal was to have one ready for the party tonight.
0: For a long time, they regularly nest in the McKay Heating Plant on the east side of UB South Campus. They had a Falcon Cam where you could watch them in their nest.
1: Okay, I understand that.
0: If you said my life depended on it, I would call somebody at UB and be like, I need a Falcon stat.
1: Okay. And they're gonna but that's what I mean. They're gonna have one, or they're basically gonna go catch them for you.
0: Great question.
1: I think you want to find
0: all
1: someone.
0: I'm saying
1: you're
0: is,
1: looking for a falconer.
0: We have a lot of...
1: Not the falcon
0: we
1: downtown.
0: Have a lot of this area is about, like, Buffalo this and Buffalo that. And flat out, the fastest birds in the world live here.
1: Yeah, that's pretty cool.
0: They might live everywhere, but, you know, falcon cam.
1: I mean, they could. They could probably travel the globe in, like, a day.
0: And they like it here.
1: Or a week. Or a month.
0: 803-0550. Yeah, Peregrine Falcons. Let's name...
1: They are. I'm looking
0: new,
1: at a map.
0: Our new NBA team is the Falcons.
1: I'm looking at a map right now, and they do live like...
0: Everywhere?
1: A lot of places. Yeah. Right. Like all of North America.
0: I guess it's not that unique. Anyway, tonight, I will not be bringing a Falcon to Wayland. You can I go to my Twitter. I've posted it a bunch of times, my pinned tweet. You can donate to my Venmo, JeremyWhite3, or you can go straight to the Roswell Park donation link. We're, as a team, trying to raise a lot of money. Nate and I together pooling our resources, thanks to the Bills, to the Sabres for donations, to TSC Enterprises, to, I mean, just a lot of gifts. A lot of golf courses around the area have donated foursomes. Wayland, of course, will have prizes there as well. $25 for a ticket. And you get in on every single drawing. I mean, I don't know how many other places. You can get like 30 drawings for one $25 ticket. And like the number of tickets I sold, like you get like a decent chance to win something. Josh Allen signed helmet, and it all goes to the cause. I'll be playing 100 holes a week from today. Right now. A week from right now, I'm slated to be starting.
1: You'll be like 4 hours in?
0: I'll be on like hole 30.
1: Hole 30.
0: Right about 30. 29 to 30, yep.
1: Have you checked any weather yet for next week?
0: I saw it looks generally fine with maybe a passing shower, but I don't know. I'm sure weather people would tell you could trust that 7 days out. I'm not looking at weather until like 4 days out.
1: Gotcha. It's 74 in precipitation. There was 25%.
0: One year it was like 92. Yeah. It was hot. We'll make it through. Owen's going to caddy for me for 27 of the holes.
1: Nice. Off the injury report, he's going to caddy?
0: Yeah. Yeah, be on the lookout for carts, you know.
1: Does he get a cart?
0: If he wants to. Caddies can have carts if they want. We walk. So we play 100. We walk 30 miles, roughly, give or take. Definitely over 30. But my watch never makes it all the way to the end.
1: It dies?
0: My watch never makes it to tell me how many I ultimately finished walking, like 32, 34.
1: Well, if there's a cart nearby, maybe you could charge it.
0: True, but then I have to take it off. And it wouldn't count the steps.
1: Okay, that's fair.
0: Anyway... That's a week from today, and your donations are greatly appreciated, and you don't have to do anything. You can come to Wayland tonight. I'll be the guy.
1: Yes.
0: I had my buddy Rory at Zoom Copy made me one of those big – I'm like a ring girl at UFC. I've got my Venmo on a big giant sign. I'm just going to walk around like this. I get the Venmo, and I got the Roswell link on the other side. So donations are greatly appreciated. My birthday's in a week. Consider it a birthday gift to me if you can make a donation. 803-0550, back on the other side here on WGR.
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7: When you finally find your thing, you want the whole world to know about that thing. 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Canva, the thing that makes anything a thing.

0: who it is. Nicholas.
1: Ah.
0: The second active streak right now after his 100 major streak is Jordan Spieth, who is at 53. Mm-hmm. He's 12 years away from matching where Scott's at.
1: Just watched Cam Young miss his landing spot by about a foot and roll off the back of the green, and it's still rolling.
0: Yeah, this is going to be... it's still going.
1: Boom, into the rough. That is a tough one. And that thing came nearly to a complete stop. Anyway, what are you going to do? Good luck out there, folks. Hopefully Sunday is a good... like, listen, Sunday, Father's Day, U.S. Open...
0: yep.
1: It was a good leaderboard. You know, some drama. Shot making, hopefully.
0: Yep.
1: I'd like Sunday to be the easiest day if possible. Go ahead and make everybody hurt on Thursday and Friday and soft things up for the weekend.
0: Good enough to pull me away from the World Cup. Because the World Cup slate on Sunday doesn't look great.
1: No.
0: Spain, Saudi Arabia, Belgium, Iran, Uruguay, Cabo Verde, and then New Zealand, Egypt. Like, if the leaderboard is good, yeah, Sunday will be a U.S. Open day for sure.
1: Yeah. Yeah, there's not really one key matchup.
0: No.
1: Saturday brings Netherlands-Sweden, which is pretty good.
0: That's really good.
1: Yeah. And then, of course, tomorrow, U.S.-Australia at 3.
0: Yes.
1: And Scotland-Morocco, Turkey-Paraguay.
0: The U.S. can clinch the group tomorrow. If they beat Australia and Turkey A doesn't beat Paraguay, the U.S. group is clinched. So they would have like nothing to play for in the third game.
1: Meanwhile, the debate about what to do with Christian Pulisic, because he's working out on his own, did not practice with the team, and it's a little bit of should they risk him or should they wait? You have time. The tournament lasts weeks and weeks.
0: Right.
1: Can you get by Australia without Pulisic?
0: Yeah, that's a good question, because if they... You could have him available as a sub if the game isn't going well, if he's like on the brink. That's what Spain did with Yamal, wasn't it? Against Cabo Verde. They were not going to play him because he's their superstar young player.
1: And then they needed to win.
0: He had a hamstring injury that he was still coming back from. And they, I'm sure, didn't think they would have to use him. And then it got to like the 70th minute and it was still scoreless. And like, okay, we got to put him in. Like, you could do that. And then if you're able to win without him, then you get another week until the Turkey game, and then I don't know when the round of 32 starts. You could theoretically give him 2 weeks, three weeks off. Like, he could have a lot of time in between not playing if he wanted to. I don't know when the round of 32 starts, though.
1: What's the latest on the Knicks parade?
0: Everything is closed. People are climbing over fences. It's taking 45 minutes to get out of the subway. It seems pretty chaotic right now. But they haven't... I think the players are just starting to get close to the site on buses. Like, they're in buses to get to their floats at the moment. So,
1: listen... it's one thing about a Buffalo parade. It probably wouldn't be that bad, right?
0: No, I don't think so.
1: Like,
0: not like this.
1: It'd be a big event, but this Knicks parade sounds like, crowded. Overcrowded.
0: I mean, I don't know.
1: Space is small.
0: I went to a parade in Cleveland, which doesn't have as many people as New York City, and it was the most people, and it was so packed that it, seemed dangerous. At times.
1: Yeah.
0: Like, it was. Like, people were passing out in
1: the heat,
0: the park area, because of the heat and because everybody was so tight together. So, how would we do it? It probably would be more comfortable, I think, than what the videos in New York I'm seeing are.
1: 803-0550. Cam Young's recovery shot after going over the green. Really nice. And I like Kepka's shirt today.
0: What's he wearing?
1: It's salmon-colored pink with some stripes, some white stripes. Just like it. It's a good shirt.
0: Is he going polo, or is that a,
1: polo.
0: Like a quarter zip?
1: He's going polo.
0: Because I am seeing a lot of hoodies and quarters.
1: If you didn't have
0: there.
1: The graphic on the screen, you might think it's the Open Championship, the British. Everyone's wearing black, gray, navy, and white.
0: Yes.
1: All in quarter zips and hoodies and long sleeves. And the overall rain. You would think this is the Open for the most part. The bunkers might give it away. Anyway, got her up for bird.

0: the bird.
1: What else? Any rumors today? Any good rumors on the hockey side of things?
2: There was one about a half hour ago that Yzerman is going to take his time with Larkin. Like, he's not in a rush and doesn't sound like that's a draft trade, that might be a trade that goes into the summer. There also was one about that the Devils are now like deep in negotiations with Hischier, so what? I think we could probably forget about trading for him.
0: What percentage of NHL trade reports are... That's more of a conversation that's not now. Right? That's more of a trade for the summer.
2: It's a good amount
0: more
2: of it.
0: That feels like more of a deadline trade. Actually, now we're back to the summer.
2: All right.
0: Hmm.
2: Bruce Garriott this morning. We have to learn the name Levi Marillion. Someone help me out here. There's an Ottawa player. Name hasn't been on the trade market, but if the Senators were to deal with the Sabres to bring in Devin Levi, Marillion, this is my first stab at that name, would likely go back in return. Hmm. So they'd be trading Devin Levi for a Levi.
0: Levi for Levi?
2: He is also a goaltender. Why would they want a goalie back for Devin Levi? Maybe he's not waiver eligible.
0: It's a good question.
2: There's a second E in the first name, so maybe it's Levy.
0: Is anybody nervous about where you would trade Levi to?
2: No.
0: You're not worried about division?
2: I mean, I think he could be a good goalie in the NHL. I really do. I think he's talented. But he does not graduate to I am afraid to send him. If the best offer is from a team in the Atlantic Division, go ahead.
3: Yeah, I agree with that. And Marilainen is the honor
2: Marilainen,
3: guy.
2: Thank you.
3: He's played a little more. I don't know if he's actually
2: 34 games in the NHL, which is actually probably pretty comparable.
3: That's pretty similar.
2: Levi has played 39.
3: Oh, wow. Okay. More than that.
2: But it's basically the same.
3: Yeah, similar guy. I think he had a tough year this year along with Ullmark when they were struggling, and then they brought Reimer in. So I don't know why the Sabres would do that. It doesn't make any sense to me.
2: So the only reason, and I'm looking it up now, that they would do that, but I don't think he's an RFA too. It would be if you can pass him through waivers.
3: No,
2: and
3: I
2: it doesn't appear
3: same,
2: to me that you can do the same thing.
3: Same like, age.
2: So that makes zero sense to me why they would want a goalie back for Devin Levi.
3: Right.
2: You're trading Levi for a mid-round pick, right?
3: Yeah.
2: That's
3: sure,
2: that trade.
0: Sure.
3: Sure. Or, you know, whatever, if there's some middling weird D prospect that somebody wants to get rid of or something.
2: Can I get a third pair defenseman for him? Can I do that?
3: Maybe.
0: Mm. Probably not.
3: It's probably tough.
0: The Bruins are retiring Patrice Bergeron's number.
3: Yes, they are.
0: That makes total sense.
3: Of course.
0: Six-time Selke winner, won the cup. Bergeron retired, 37 to the Rafters.
3: Mm-hmm.
2: They got a lot of numbers retired.
0: Sabres have a number that's going to get retired, would you bet, right now?
3: Right now on the team?
2: Darlene.
0: Darlene's going to go, right?
3: Darlene, probably.
0: The problem, listen, it's not a problem. It's not really a problem. But what team just did this? I know the other guy's not worthy of it, but like 26 is also Vanek, and Vanek was great.
3: Right.
0: The Nuggets did that with Carmelo and
2: Jokic. And that number will go up for Jokic.
0: Right, and it's not going up for Vanek, but like Vanek was great.
3: They just put him in the Hall of Fame, not the
0: NHL. They put him in the team. He's in the team Hall of Fame.
3: Yeah.
0: It's fine.
3: He was good point.
2: He's not number retired.
0: I know.
2: So if the number's available, then someone could always come along
0: and then
2: be
0: retire
2: a jersey number.
3: Yeah,
2: guy.
3: And it's not like we're gonna forget about Vanek because Darlene's name is up on that jersey up there. I think if anything, you'll look up there and go like, "Oh, 26. That was Vanek too, wasn't it?" And like that's fine.
2: I think
3: you could probably do this with a lot of teams and a lot of guys. Like, oh, you know, whoever.
2: Someone probably wore 37 in Boston before Bergeron that was half decent.
3: Right.
0: Probably.
3: Exactly.
2: Vanek was better than half decent. Vanek wasn't maybe – he's closer to – like he was never jersey number retire guy. But maybe in a different universe where they win the Stanley Cup.
3: Right.
2: And he's their leading goal scorer, he is.
0: Here's a fun question for you. Who from the drought Sabres would you most like to add to this team right now?
2: The drought Sabres?
0: The drought Sabres.
2: Like so I can't pick Miller.
0: You can't pick Miller. You can't pick Vanek.
2: Like he's in the drought, but he's not a drought Sabre.
3: Right.
0: Guys that never made the playoffs.
2: Who do I want? I mean,
0: nobody wants to say like Reinhardt, but.
2: Guys
0: that.
3: Eichel?
2: I'm taking Eichel.
0: Okay, but not those guys.
1: Somebody else.
2: How many? Okay, fine. All right, I'll take. I want like a defenseman for the third pair, and I hated all their defensemen for 10 years. Who was their best defenseman during the drought?
1: Erhoff.
2: I might take. Could I take him? I might take Erhoff.
1: Extendo Sports.
2: No, wait, sorry. Who's going to help me on the power play?
1: Erhoff. Olofsson.
2: Olofsson. All right, give me Erhoff.
1: Extendo Sports coming up on WGR.

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0: 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Now, if you're on our feed, you're going to see there's been a mock-up of like what the Bills uniform might look like. Gray and a blue helmet with like, you know, this is just somebody made this up. What part of it works for you? What part of it doesn't? I think the helmet has potential.
1: Me too. I think the helmet is easily
0: there's more potential better. In the helmet than there is in the jersey.
1: Yeah.
0: Now the jersey.
1: The helmet, I can get to liking the helmet.
0: I also want to say, like, the person that did this Photoshop or whatever AI do, like, I don't think it's a finished product. It's just like, this is what we're hearing. I don't think the Bills would have red, white, and blue numbers on gray, but whatever. The whole thing, the first time we saw that jersey, I said, there's absolutely no way that could be real, and it just continues to hang around, and I get whispers here and there that it looks more and more real, and, you know, wow. So anyway, there we go. All right, we're back tomorrow morning. Enjoy the World Cup today, and best of luck to the golfers at the U.S. Open. First round underway. Graham McDowell, -2 through 2.
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0: pick is not as stark, but the quality of player within which there is a difference. And it favors moving up, obviously. Percentages of being an NHL player are not all that drastic. I think I saw it was like about 1.7%. But the difference in quality of player will step up.
1: It'll step up. It also, from what I read yesterday, both with Buffalo Media and the National, there does seem to be a tier break after around 20. So that could also be the Sabres going, eh. We talk about this with the NFL all the time. First round grades. Maybe the Sabres are kind of that same team where it's like, we don't really have a ton of first round grades after pick 20, 21. So let's try to jump up there. And they get rid of a player that they really had no desire to. He plays under 40 games this year for them. Yes, it's due to injury as well, but it kind of never felt right. Even you can go back to like the early days of the season where Kesselring made a comment about the media that it was much tougher than he was imagining. And so immediately, and that was before the team got hot and went on a run, already it just didn't feel right there. You know, Paul Hamilton had mentioned, I think when we were heading towards the playoffs, that, you know, he no longer even had a locker in the locker room. He was like in the middle of the locker room at that point.
0: Yeah.
1: It never felt right. So what does the value of the trade work based on what they gave up for him? Not really, but
0: I would say yes.
1: But how it ultimately turned out, it's fine.
0: It's kind of a win-win for both teams and the player. Like San Jose gets a defenseman that has an opportunity to play in the top four. Stop me if you heard this before about Kesselring. But their roster is in dire need of it, unlike the Sabres. Kesselring has now a far more capable chance of playing in the top four because there's no Rasmus Dahlin, Owen Power in the way of eating those minutes. Because, you know, last year we had questions about Samuelson and Byram and their long-term viability on this team. But now, in San Jose, they need any body that they can get. They only have four defensemen on their contract before the trade. San Jose checks a box. And all they have to do is pay really the equivalent of an early third-round pick. And in the NHL, that hits a little differently, like a little less significantly than in the NFL.
1: Oh, yeah. Oh, yeah.
0: So, okay, fine. Sabres move up 7 spots for a player that we all know Kesselring wasn't signing with Buffalo, right?
1: No, I saw this morning from LeBrun that Kesselring did ask for a change of scenery.
0: Yeah. So, I mean, we all saw it with, like, the Sabres are in the midst of the playoffs and, like, there's another Michael Kesselring post of not playing, and like we all knew that was happening. So like if you're not a fan of the trade, I'll tell you right now, they would have gotten nothing for him not signing. You know that is the alternative. So, oh, they didn't get enough value for the player. Literally anything for a player that was not going to sign back with you is a win.
1: It does work. It makes it palatable. I guess. You know, looking at this trade, though, as a whole, a year later now, it's funny. Utah can't really be that thrilled with J.J. Paterka. He has less than 50 points this year after they signed him to a big extension. He was supposed to be that big move that was going to really make them, kind of help them make a push in the playoffs. That doesn't happen. They do make the playoffs, but the push does not happen. Michael Kesselring is supposed to be a top four defenseman for the Sabres. He is supposed to be that guy. Does not happen. Does it hurt the Sabres? No. Arguably, it doesn't happen for him, not really necessarily because of injuries, but because of guys like Matias Samuelson finding himself and having a run, especially early in the year, where we were all wondering, no, wait, what the hell? What is this? What are we doing?
0: Yeah, we were like, wait, what is this reality? Everyone was asking about a buyout for Samuelson a year ago,
1: yeah.
0: And now he has become even better than his best projections,
1: right? And then,
0: last year.
1: And then, of course, the piece that makes it work completely for the Sabres is, funny enough, the guy that every report has said Adams would not make the deal without, Josh Doan. He already has an extension with the team. He was a crucial member of the team, both in the regular season and sort of helping force the turnaround. And then in the postseason, He arguably becomes one of their more complete forwards.

0: forwards and one of the most consistent forwards from Boston to Montreal. So ultimately, it did work out for the Sabres. You don't necessarily love the value and ultimately what you're giving up with Kesselring a year later.
1: But the trade tree gets to grow more now. Like, that's the more interesting part of this. Whether they make a selection at 20 or they don't, the J.J. Paterka trade will not end on Buffalo's side for a while because there's now another draft pick tied to it. It could have just been, you know, Kesselring, Doan, Paterka, and that's it. End of tree. But immediately the Sabres get another branch off of it because Kesselring doesn't really fit the style, doesn't play half the season like you said. Logan Stanley, within 15 games, has as many points as Kesselring for the year. And even that was, you know, like a little bit of a disappointing ad at the deadline. Yeah, I mean, if you're not beating out Luke Shen comfortably to get in the playoffs, or even Zach Metza.
0: Yeah, it's all she wrote. It's done.
1: Like, we know you're not coming back, and that's perfectly fine. It's perfectly normal. I wish him all the best. It just didn't work here for some reason. And that happens from time to time. San Jose and Kesselring can make Buffalo look a little foolish. And yet at the same time, Buffalo won't look all that bad because he was not going to do anything more capable than being a third pair defenseman with this defensive core.
0: Correct.
1: So like that's a matter of circumstance. If Kesselring plays well and outperforms the value that San Jose effectively pays here, that's good for him and good for them. But the Sabres were not going to benefit with Kesselring on the roster if he even wanted to sign here, which we all very clearly suspected that was not going to happen. He wasn't going to re-sign here, and that's perfectly fine.
0: Now, though, the fun part...
1: Now we get to the fun part.
0: Is 20 is more valuable than 27. How much? Nah, maybe not. Maybe not a ton. But, and I saw a lot of people saying this yesterday. I know Chandy Dominicis was saying this. I think I saw Jeremy say it as well. This feels like the move before the move. This feels like the setup to get you to where you want to go. Because 20 is more valuable than 27. Again, how much? Maybe not much at all. But it is more valuable. And I still maintain, I don't think they're picking in the first round this year. I will say, and I said this last night as well in the nightcap, I also didn't believe the Sabres would pick with their first round pick last year. They did. They took Roddy Mirka. However, this is a different GM, Jarmo Kekäläinen, and this is a GM as well that, from all reports, he was trying to potentially replace Alex Tuch at the deadline. That he was trying to do big moves then. Now you've given him a few weeks. Now he's got the full picture of how the Sabres season went, and there do seem to be some players available again. Some of the big names, maybe not so much. Dylan Larkin seems to really only want the big teams that you absolutely know a guy would say he wants to go to. Really going on, really going out and being courageous there, Dylan. Robert Thomas, St. Louis, they dangle him in front of them like you're a rabbit, and that's a carrot. They're never actually going to really give it to you. It is what it is. He's a 26, 27-year-old center. They're going to keep him unless they get a king's ransom.
1: You butchered that analogy so bad about the carrot and the stick.
0: No, you're the rabbit. It's the carrot and the stick. You're never going to get it.
1: I heard nothing about a stick.
0: Oh, I just didn't say the stick. I just said they're dangling in front of you.
1: You said they were dangling a rabbit.
0: No, I said you're the rabbit.
1: And it was a carrot.
0: And they're dangling a rabbit. Moving on. But it does
1: Joe,
0: appear,
1: I might need you to review the tape on that.
0: It does appear that Matthew Nyes seriously appears to be available. I was listening to a podcast, the Steve Dangle podcast. They outright mentioned they think he is going to be traded because his analytics weren't very good last year, albeit on a bad Toronto team. They do preface that. It was a bad Toronto team. Mm-hmm. No one's single season analytics will look all that great there. But he has no trade protection. He's young and would fit the exact role of the player they are losing in Alex Tuch. And he would constitute a big move. He'd be far cheaper than Tuch. He seems to be an ascending player. And they may not have to give up a ton for him. So we'll see. I think this is the move before the move. It also could just be more hope than anything. I will also say, though, Darren Drager tweeting out a minute ago, multiple teams are exploring a trade with the Buffalo Sabres, including defenseman Bo Byram. Byram has 1 year left on his contract before becoming an unrestricted free agent. We know this. Agent Darren Ferris has some history with marching players to the open market. Motivation for trade consideration.
1: By the way,

0: or the Sabres were. John Carlson, which is really going to bolster a lot of the strength of this one. Vladislav Namestnikov, Brendan Smith, Brett Howden, Morgan Frost, Jacob Larson. And then we get to like Marco Dano, Nolan Foote, Nikolai Goldobin, you know, players that are not as NHL present. Pick 20. In terms of number of games played and where they're ranked. Connor Murphy, Scott Laughton, Michael Delzato, who played forever, Nick Schmaltz, Joel Eriksson-Ek, Anthony Mantha, Robert Thomas, Jacob Josephson, Bo Bennett, Dennis Cholowski, and then, you know, obviously the lower we get on the list, but quality of player.
1: Mm-hmm.
0: There's an Eriksson-Ek in there. Laughton has played a long time in this league. Connor Murphy has played a long time in this league. Michael Delzato, I thought, has been around forever. Mantha is going to get a decent bag this year in free agency. Robert Thomas, a player we are all hoping St. Louis is saying, just kidding, he is available. And like, or I wish they didn't say, just kidding, he's not.
1: Like, if they really meant it.
0: And everyone wants the Blues to mean it. So the quality player definitely seems to go up. Again, I think quality player, John Carlson did a lot of heavy lifting at pick 27 there. And that is by draft classes between 2005 and 2021 in terms of games played. So when I looked at that yesterday, I found that fascinating. If they make the pick, okay, quality of player, chances will move up. Overall amount of games played might go down. So there is a more of a risk of volatility. But you could sell teams on that a lot easier, though. Pick 20
1: Absolutely.
0: Is better than, say, you now have an advantage with where you're selecting if you and Montreal decide to go in on the same player, like a Matthew Nyes.
1: I really want him to actually be available. I've been saying it throughout the week where I think we have to stop giving John Chayka like a ton of credit that he's obviously going to be better than Brad Treliving and not give up a player like Matthew Nyes. But I keep seeing him in reports of guys being sniffed around, that teams are wondering, are they available? Morgan Riley being the other one for Toronto. For me, it all just comes down to, I want the Sabres to look serious. I want them to act serious. Instead of the big move for the Sabres offseason being, well, they lost Alex Tuch. Because that's the thing. Here, locally, we can look and go, oh, we like the young guys. We'll get over it. We like the young guys. We move forward. Nationally, it'll be, well, the Sabres let Alex Tuch walk immediately after going to the playoffs.
0: Yeah.
1: I don't want that to be the headline for the Sabres in the offseason.
0: Yeah, and moving up like that, it also gives them the advantage of pick 20 is a better sell. Before this, Montreal and Buffalo are picking right next to each other. Sabres were at 27, Montreal is at 28. Now you give yourself a little bit of a leg up.
1: Might be the little bit you needed.
0: Because Montreal does have a deeper prospect pool than you now.
1: Mm-hmm.
0: Again, most of your guys have graduated. They're here. Montreal's, the wave still has yet to actually show up. The full throttle of it, I should say. But this gives you your advantage. This gives you your leg up. This gives you your opportunity to get into some conversations and go, I've got pick 20. There's a drop-off close to it from what's been being said. There's a drop-off around the 20 area. Still should be a solid draft, but, you know.
1: Well, it's still, you're not in the top 15. You're not in the top 10.
0: Yeah.
1: You know, this is where we, and again, why I kind of don't want to make the pick. You get into the weeds of, we won't see this guy for 3 years.
0: Unless there's Zach Benson.
1: Unless there's Zach Benson. And even then.
0: Or Kostas Helenius.
1: Helenius is going to be season 3.
0: I know.
1: See him at the end of season 2.
0: We see him at the end of season 2. But again, Helenius was scouting report. You'll see him by season 3.
1: Right. But even Benson sort of was more of a herald for bad things to come. That they were not really a great roster.
0: Right.
1: And then he makes it, and it's cool, but it's not great.
0: But then he suddenly uses the NHL as his development league.
1: Which

0: Yeah, like that I don't want to make the precedent because that's not normal.
1: That's not normal at all.
0: But Benson, I thought, was more of the, we probably should have seen the bad things coming. Real quick, though, more on the Bo Byram stuff. Chady Dominguez is tweeting out as well. He's quote tweeting Darren Drager. Yeah, when I heard initial conversations on a new contract didn't start off well, I thought we might see this. Maybe we got to start talking about Bo Byram not being here at the end of this offseason. I mean, it's one thing to go the season with Alex Tuck and kind of know at the end of the line may not happen.
1: No.
0: It's another thing to do it 2 years in a row, Byram being if contract doesn't look good and they just kind of ride this out and hope to ride that wave throughout all of next season. This is also the player, though, that could get you into the Robert Thomas idea again.
1: Drager, by the way, puts up something very relevant here at the end of that tweet. Agent Darren Ferris has some history with marching players to the open market. That's right. I forgot Darren Ferris is his agent.
0: Yeah, I mentioned that when we were going through the tweet. For me, with the Byram stuff,
1: I'm just thinking about the Marner thing with him,
0: right?
1: The entire time.
0: Well, now it becomes: do you want to do this two seasons in a row of having a guy you don't think is going to be on your roster by the end of it, not getting anything for them, but riding it out? Alex Tuck is this year. The feeling around it is Tuck is gone. Do you want to do that again with Byram? That's where I can understand if a trade becomes the outcome here is we can't do this again. We've got to get something for these guys.
1: Does this turn Radim Mirka into more likely to become a Buffalo Sabre if they get a gauge of what Byram wants and they're not willing to give it to him or they can't afford to? This is kind of why the priority discussion that we had was an interesting one between Benson and Byram. Which one do you want to get done first? This is why I say you got to get the Benson one done first, because you need to know what you're playing with Byram's demands.
0: Right, and it might look like, based on Chad's tweet too, the early talks with Byram are not going well.
1: Don't seem to be off to a good start. And, I mean, that'll happen when you also are coming off of a career season. You look fantastic. Kind of revitalize everything.
0: Well, he
1: kind of gets back to form.
0: Yeah, that's the thing. If you would ask Sabres fans, start this year, trading Byram wasn't a bad idea at all.
1: No,
0: it was maybe one of the more attractive ideas.
1: A year ago, it was kind of what I wanted them to do.
0: Now it's become, because they are led by their blue line, you want to keep that core four all together. Now, they could also have a lot of hope in Owen Power taking another step forward. He was very, very strong in the playoffs. Ultimately, he's had a strong year this year. The point totals don't show that, but defensively, analytically, he was very strong, and it thankfully showed quite well in the playoffs. I look at this, though, with Byram, that's the kind of guy that gets you into the Robert Thomas talks again. If St. Louis is willing to talk, that seemed to be a player they wanted. Now, during the season, right? That was never going to happen. It was the same with Owen Power. Like, that was the rumblings there. It was one of those two D-men. That was never going to happen during the season as you're making that playoff push. Now it would make way more sense to go back to that and say, okay.
1: What if it's just him for Matthew Nyes?
0: I think that's the thing. It's like, now am I overvaluing the Sabres player?
1: Why would I? I have a defense. John Chayka, I have a defenseman that's getting me half a point a game. You desperately need defense. You're already asking for Morgan Rielly. Reportedly, you're asking him to waive
0: no
1: trade
0: move, yeah,
1: and no move clause. I have a Bo Byram here. You have a Matthew Nyes. I'm losing Alex Tuck. And you're getting McKenna. Strength for strength? Similar to the deal that Bo Byram is initially traded in?
0: You also wonder, too, because we had mentioned Byram 2 days ago, 3 days ago,
1: yeah,
0: his potential contract. You mentioned you don't think he'll want around 10.
1: No, I don't think he'll eclipse 10. That's where it, because even if it does, my suspicion is he's going to be between Powers' cap hit and Dahlin's cap hit. Mm-hmm. If he's asking for more than Rasmus Dahlin, I don't care how much the cap is moving up. I'm treating it the same way as Tuck.
0: But go back a year or so. What has Byram always wanted? He's wanted number one power play unit, the top guy.
1: Yep, we go back to last year, and that was a frustrating conversation to
0: have. Why would he not ask for $10-plus million? He thinks he's that player, and that's fine. But he already thinks he's that player or wants to be that player.
1: Yeah, that is something to...
0: So now looking at the information we're getting this morning, Dreger's tweet, Chad backing it up, the fact that the initial conversations didn't go well, maybe the Sabres are offering him right in the middle, $9 million. And he goes, no, I'm $11 million per year.
1: And
0: okay.
1: Darren Ferris is that agent.
0: And that's the thing.
1: To do that.
0: And we can look ahead to the offseason, but if he goes to the open market next year, he probably will be one of the best defensemen available.
1: I will curse that man's name.
0: And look at what we're talking about with Alex Tuck. No one realistically thinks he's worth $11.5 million at 30 years old. But he's the best option on the open market. So if Bo Byram at 26 hits the open market and is the best defenseman on the board for a cap that is rising, he'll get exactly what he wants unless he has a disastrous season upcoming.
1: And this is why we love Chad, by the way. Very responsible in how he tweets. He just put this up. Dot connection post, all caps. Dot connection only. Sabres were in on Knies at the deadline. Got far down the road from what I understand. Reports are Leafs want a top defenseman for Knies if he's moved. Deal involving Knies and Byram feels logical. He's not reporting anything.
0: It's just dot connection.
1: He's doing the same thing I did, which is, what if it's Byram for Knies?
0: Maybe.
1: It makes sense.
0: It would be the exact kind of move where if it happens, you do feel a little bit of pain in your heart.
1: But
0: it does go,
1: if I'm Yarmo,
0: all right, well.
1: But if I'm Yarmo, I just traded a defenseman. You're not getting anything else out of me.
0: No, right. It would be a one of the weirder just hockey trades then.
1: Well,
0: it's two young players that do not play the same position.
1: It would also be the second time Byram is traded. Like, for example, if it was one for one, it would be the second time in his career he's made in a hockey trade one for one. Which would be a very weird connection, but fun to think about nonetheless. But yeah, no, like, the thing is, Toronto and Buffalo, you're both kind of negotiating. It's a second-line player versus a second-pair defenseman. Both of them would probably see their roles elevated. All things probably considered even. Byram has gone up in points, but he was close to half a point a game last year when they struggled. And then this past season, he's half a point a game. Matthew Knies gets into the league 35 points in 80 games, 58-66. Both are ascending players. Both are coming from a position of strength from their relative teams. I will wonder if Bo Byram is involved in a second one-for-one hockey trade in his career.
0: 803-0550, the number to call. We thought we'd be talking about Sabres defensemen today, though not necessarily this one. Darren Dreger reporting that multiple teams exploring a trade with the Buffalo Sabres involving defenseman Bo Byram, who does have just 1 year left on his contract. Feelings on this? You okay if Byram were to be traded for somebody like a Matthew Knies or part of a bigger deal for Robert Thomas? Again, the number to call, 803-0550. We'll also get some soccer talk at the top of the hour as, quote-unquote, match day ones are all complete. We're now on to match day twos. The U.S. are playing Australia tomorrow in Seattle. We'll talk with Brian Schirotto, who's covering the 2026 FIFA World Cup for Fox Sports in just about a half hour, but free for most of the day here. So if you want to jump in, give your thoughts, we'd love to hear them. Zach Jones, Derek Kramer here on WGR.
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4: is challenging the ruling on the field.
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4: Look after for Anderson. The play, the ruling on the field stands.
3: Derek Kramer
4: charged with his first timeout.
7: I knew you butchered that so badly.
8: Oh, that's a swing and a miss.
7: Because I gave you this puzzled look and I'm like, wait, did he?
8: I just kept rolling.
7: Yeah, you good on you. You did. And then you stuck to your convictions. Whether you were right or wrong, you believed you said the right thing. But the challenge flag got thrown. We did go over the tape.
8: The tape showed.
7: I got to have fun with you not having a good analogy there.
8: Welcome back, everyone. Zach Jones, Derek Kramer here in the Northtown Automotive Extra Point Show. The big news of today, or at least report, maybe less so news, Darren Drager reporting that multiple teams exploring a trade with the Buffalo Sabres involving defenseman Bo Byram. Of course, Byram having that 1 year left on his contract. He is essentially Alex Tuch before Alex Tuch. And we will see. Drager's report continued to go on, bringing up agent Darren Ferris, saying he has some history with marching players to the open market, motivation for a trade consideration. So we will see how this ultimately all plays out. A few other people have jumped on this as really it seems like everyone is jumping on it, include Chad DeDominicis, who has brought up some of the dot connections as well, as he has put it, looking at a potential Matthew Nyes kind of trade, a one for one with those two. This could make sense to me. If Byram is asking for the world, knowing what kind of player he believes himself to be, the Sabres could be looking at it and going, we need to get something out of this. We can't lose Tuch this offseason for nothing and then lose Byram next offseason for nothing. We've got to do something here. There are, of course, defensemen in the pipeline. Roddy Mirka is the biggest name. I know Paul's brought up some others as well. The thing that makes it kind of gross feeling a little bit here is that they did just move out Michael Kesselring yesterday for not too much. So the feeling there is, are we really going to lose two defensemen? A big part of their success last year to help the forward core. Could be the right idea. Right, because they're led by their D-men mainly because they don't have, I'd argue, a clear-cut number one center or really just that high-end talent, that superstar with the forwards. Tage Thompson is a star, but a guy that can sometimes not be the most consistent player. I think we saw that in the playoffs. We've seen that for years with Thompson. Wonderful goal scorer, maybe not a number one center. Maybe more bound for the wing, which is kind of what the Sabres want to do this year anyways, with Josh Norris, Zach Benson, and Thompson. Byram, though, what's curious with this is where do they want to go? Is it a one-for-one for Matthew Nyes where you replace Alex Tuch, but we're still kind of sitting here going, okay, but you have that issue on defense? Or is Byram part of that bigger trade for someone like St. Louis

0: for a Robert Thomas, where ultimately your Tuck replacement is just moving Thompson over. And now you have that number one center, not a goal scorer in Robert Thomas, but a guy in a bad St. Louis team that routinely is putting up 80-point seasons.
1: Again, I just need the Blues to take it seriously. Like, why not try to, you know, reset and put everything available into that?
0: But wouldn't a player like Bo Byram force them to take it seriously? It depends on how much you value him. But Byram and his agent, Darren Ferris, do believe that at the open market, he could be getting paid quite a bit.
1: But that's the part that's going to irritate me is, knowing that Ferris has the reputation of trying to get guys to free agency to the open market, now I need to think about pulling the ripcord on Byram. And I have to do this for a year. Great. Awesome. Like, we just broke a playoff drought. Can we not do this again? Because I got an agent that always sees... He's always got, like, the googly eyes when free agency is threatening for a player who's getting onto an ascending path. Or, in a more extreme case, has Mitch Marner as a client. An agent who makes sure that there's no hometown discount on anything for a Toronto kid playing in Toronto. Because he reportedly got salty about not having certain terms and conditions set in a rookie contract.
0: Yeah, that was a big part of that with Marner. It was the three-year deal where he didn't have certain percentages that Matthews did. And then the Matthews extension happened, and there was a lot there.
1: Like, that's the agent they have to deal with in this. Cool.
0: And if they get something out of Byram, though.
1: If they get something for Byram.
0: It's not bad.
1: If they get something for Byram, it's the smart move at that point. I don't want to have to go shopping about trading Bo Byram. I don't want to. I want to be gluttonous. Hoard all of those defensemen to myself. Hindsight being 20/20 in this sort of thing, like, yeah, Kesselring didn't fit in with the coach. But it would kind of look a little egg on the face if all of a sudden you have to trade Byram.
0: Right, like that's my point. If they don't trade Kesselring yesterday, I think this arguably doesn't even look that bad.
1: Like, this is where I'm going to get irritated.
0: But you could argue then, too, even, like, if nothing happened yesterday, this report about Byram comes out today, you could sit here and go, well, that's what Kesselring wanted. Now he's going to get top 4 minutes. Now he might sign back here. However, because of yesterday, the look now is, in back-to-back days, they might move out defensemen. And the reason why I'm saying it like this, the NHL is notorious for insiders who tweet like Drager did, and for like 20 minutes later, the deal to happen. That's why I'm talking like this.
1: Or like 2 hours later.
0: Right. Like, it, you'll see this, and it's why the Robert Thomas thing was so exciting, is because we're all sort of waiting for the eventual tweet of, it's official, here we go, here's the return. And then we're just all waiting for the teams to say it. That's why I'm more talking like this. That is the fear. Because to this point, what would have been the needs for the Sabres? It's to add a top-end forward and maybe goalie. And I say maybe goalie because really, who is better on the open market, whether through free agency or actual trade rumors, than Luukkonen and Lyon at this point? Not many. They're all about the same. Forwards was different. That's why it's taken up a bulk of the conversation, no matter what show you've been listening to, is because there are much better options available. Seemingly available, I should say. But now if you move out both Kesselring, who, albeit, did not have a good year at all, and then Byram, who did have a very good year, now all of a sudden your defensive core looks a little, not shaky, but there are question marks.
1: There suddenly become more question marks on something that you didn't have to worry about as of until like this.
0: An hour ago.
1: Yeah, like this morning.
0: About an hour ago.
1: But now also, do you think there might be a pivot? All the belief, consensus-wise, seems to think Alex Tuck has free agency, right? If I don't have to worry about that anymore, well, if I don't have to worry about Byram anymore, is there a world where I go back and go, hey, buddy?
0: I do wonder about him, too, if because Paul even brought up some examples too of guys that, you know, they're going to hit the open market and then 20 minutes later into free agency, they realize the market is not what they thought and they stay home. Yep. Like what if Tuck, we get to July 1st, he's a free agent, put an hour or two in, it's like, okay, so no one was offering the 11.5 or even 10.5.
1: I feel like they'd know that before July 1st. Like, yeah, you know, all of that tampering and whatnot. But I feel like you'd get a gauge of what's going on as an agent. You would have a fair idea of where your market's going to be if a team is willing to shell it out or not. But if we get closer to July 1st, the thing that we do often see is the 11th hour, the team retains the top free agent.
0: Yeah.
1: Alex Tuck is the top free agent. There might be a scenario now, if they don't have to worry about Bo Byron being a Saber for a little bit, there might be a pivot.
0: If they can get him to an 8-year deal, $9 million per, it's still a hefty price. He's still your highest paid forward at that point. But that's much more palatable. And then, yeah, you could use Byram and, all right, we can now kind of finagle this.
1: Your idea
0: we can now use him as the piece.
1: Your idea then becomes, look, we got to massage the cap out of this sort of thing, but you get an 8th year here that you don't get from other teams.
0: That's the key, too. He's not going to want to hit July 1st, because once that happens, the most the Sabres can offer him is 7 years. Most any team could offer him 7 years.
1: Any team can offer 7 years. He still has an opportunity at 8. I wonder if all of it is fluid, you know, like, but with that said, there's also ideas out there of, you know, do you trade Byram maybe for another defenseman somewhere that you can make the swap for a player that might not be seeing eye to eye with their organization and might be getting traded? I don't like the idea.
0: I don't think that's what he would be used for at all.
1: No, I know, but like, I don't like the idea of acquiring Darnell Nurse. But if that's the cap hit that Byron's going to project himself toward, $9.25 million is what Nurse is getting right now. But Nurse is also age 31. And probably being chased out of Edmonton at this point. But there's going to be, now I need to look at defensemen, and I don't like having to do that.
0: Right, because it was not really on the mindset
1: right.
0: at all. Because like, you're even looking at the prospects. Like, I've talked a lot about Mirka. I don't think he'll play for the Sabres. If Byram's not here, I think that wildly changes the expectations or even just the thought process around Mirka. Where now all of a sudden it's like, okay, he's probably going to be in the AHL next year. We've got to pay attention to him because they've got the other three locked up.
1: Right.
0: They're ready to go. But who's going to be the fourth, right? You mentioned, like, well, now we're going to have to look at some of these free agents. But I keep reading now here, too, pretty much all the Ferris clients, like, teams don't like dealing with him because it is the march to free agency. He is going to ask for the world, get to the open market, and get around that. Like, that's what I'm constantly thinking now with Byram. We're already talking like this with Tuck. We mentioned it, though. There's a world where he does not get the King's ransom when he hits the open market on July 1st.
1: Would you take 2 years of Roman Josi in exchange for Bo Byram? I mean, you obviously have to throw something else in there, but like...
0: No.
1: I don't know, man. He's really good.
0: He is, but no.
1: He's really good.
0: I think there's got to be something else there, because then I'm still losing Tuck in this, probably.
1: Yeah.
0: So I'm bringing on the Josi contract, and then I'm still looking for another forward.
1: Well, hang on. In that scenario, though, you're losing, what, $3 million of cap space?
0: Oh, so you think they could then bring in...
1: So, like, you're trading for Josi using Byram plus... Nashville gets younger at the blue line. You're probably throwing in something.
0: Right.
1: It's Roman Josi, let's be real. It's a $9 million cap hit. I have to get creative and or stupid now, okay? It's not my fault. It's Darren Ferris's.
0: We were talking about it with Tuck, that he may get the King's ransom going to the open market. Byram could be the same deal next year. Maybe you do have to trade him and get something for some of these guys that are heading towards free agency. 803-0550, the number to call. Your thoughts on the reports today. It started from Darren Drager. Now everyone's kind of running with it. But multiple teams exploring a trade with the Buffalo Sabres involving defenseman Bo Byram. And this seems to mainly come from agent Darren Ferris has some history with marching players to the open market. Zach Jones, Derek Kramer, we'll be right back on WGR.
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4: 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And by the first ever Infiniti QX65. England defeated Croatia 4-2 in one of the most entertaining matches of the tournament so far. A first-half brace for Harry Kane included a goal from the penalty spot. Jude Bellingham and Marcus Rashford also scored for England, who outshot Croatia 20-12. I'm Mike Conti.

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0: Makar has signed. Hughes, though, is the interesting one.
1: How much money does Minnesota have to spend?
0: Not only that, though, but how much does he really want to play with his brothers? They're still stationed in New Jersey.
1: Mm.
0: Quinn's the one that is on the outside looking in when it comes to playing with his brothers.
1: Yep.
0: Therefore, does New Jersey have the money? Trickle-down effect, if they need to find money, they might not sign Nico Hischier back and then instead try to sign Quinn Hughes. Give me Nico Hischier.
1: On that, though, with Hughes, if it's that way, then he almost isn't playing in the market. He's just going to New Jersey.
0: Yes.
1: Makar, I imagine, will get signed by Colorado. Excuse me. They're going to want to move him.
0: Vince do that. Dunn, though, is a name that you would think of. Samuel Girard, both of them 29. But, you know, you can look at both of those guys and go, those are good players, though.
1: It could play,
0: Those are both really good players.
1: It could play, though, for Byram. He's going to be 3 or 4 years younger than most of these
0: Byram
1: guys.
0: Byram would be 3 years younger, 4 years younger of a couple of these players, and that is a big deal.
1: And I think that's good. That is what could really get it done for him. 803-0550, the number to call. I want to jump on the rumors around Bo Byram today, but we'll go to soccer next with Brian Ciaretta when we come back on WGR.
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8: Nearly 4 minutes gone in stoppage time. Off a bump. Semenyo knocks it forward. One run there. Thomas Asante got through. He's in the box. Asante across.
9: That was a game in Toronto last night. Ghana taking out Panama 1-0. I thought that was at the death. I thought that may have been the last kick of the game. In reality, they went on, it felt like 5 or 6 more minutes, but Ghana ultimately does hold on to win that 1-0. And based off the group they're in, Derek, by the way, that's probably the only points Ghana might get. They have England and Croatia up next. Panama, very real chance they end this one with 3 losses. That was very much a do-or-die game for both teams, and it was the first game of the tournament for them. But with that, we are now through match day ones in the World Cup. It's been wonderful up to this point. The U.S. play tomorrow against Australia in Seattle, and we'll get more on that as we go to the Western Hotline. And we talked to him before the World Cup got going, and now we've got a bunch of games to talk about. Brian Ciaretta, who is covering the World Cup for Fox Sports. And Brian, number one, thanks so much for jumping on with us again. But also, I mean, you tell me if I'm wrong, but I think this World Cup so far has been wonderful.
10: Yeah, I mean, it's exciting. And I think, you know, the drama you're talking just right now about Ghana, it might be their only points at the World Cup. That might be true. But the thing is with 8 of the 12 third place teams advancing, that might be enough to get to the knockouts, but I think it comes down to like goal differential. They can't get blown out by England or Croatia. So, you know, there's a lot of different strategies at play. Teams aren't in it for longer. One surprise can change just about everything. So there's a lot of drama. There's a lot of drama, and yeah, I think it's been very entertaining World Cup so far.
9: And yeah, you bring up those third place teams that can advance to the knockout stage. I think this is where like I get excited for a story like a Cape Verde, where the result alone is one of the biggest upsets we've seen in the World Cup, that 0-0 draw against Spain. But if they can get a result against a Saudi Arabia, beat them even, that could push them to the knockout stage with 4 points in their first ever World Cup. Saudi Arabia is the same thing with their draw to Uruguay, just in that group alone. And you know, Brian, you don't know this about me. I hate the expansion of these tournaments, the NCAA tournament. College football seems to be wanting to do the same thing. I did not love going to 48 teams for the World Cup. But to this point, we've gotten very few blowouts. Like, the one I'm thinking of is Germany and Curaçao. And even then, we still got 1-1. We still had that moment for Curaçao.
10: Yeah, look, I think, and also, it's it'll change a little bit as we move forward. I mean, in the future World Cups, because you know, the Curaçaos are going to have a tougher time to qualify because CONCACAF was busted wide open by the fact that, you know, United States, Canada, and Mexico were automatic qualifiers. Now you put them into qualifying. You know, you cut back on the minimum.

0: know, look, the World Cup is fine at 48 teams. My worry about expanding the team is the drama of World Cup qualifying. The World Cup is a two, three-year process of trying to get there and then getting there. And, you know, you wonder over time how it's going to mellow out if like, qualifying becomes, like, a non-factor for a lot of, you know, the better teams. And now, all of a sudden, it just becomes, like, a once-every-four-year thing in the World Cup. And to me, that's never been the drama. So we'll see how it unfolds. It's just the first year through it, and you got to wait a couple cycles to kind of wrap your mind around it.
1: Yeah, it is going to be kind of an ever, you know, flowing process. I know, I think last time you were on, I mentioned this too. Like, it took me a little while to get into the World Cup. Now that we're here, I'm literally sitting with every single game. I think the only one I haven't watched at least 20, 25 minutes of is Austria-Jordan. That just was purely because I'm like, I got to fix the sleep schedule. I know a U.S. game coming up here in 2 weeks. It's going to be at 10 o'clock on a Thursday. Like, I'm going to have to be there for that one. But on the United States, it's been a while now that we've seen them play, even though we're through now match day one. But that win over Paraguay, 4-1, Flo Balogun with two goals, the first U.S. player to have two goals in a World Cup game since the 30s. Pulisic looked great, although there's injury concerns there. What were your overall takeaways from that game?
0: I mean, it was a flawless first 45 minutes. And then after that, it just became about seeing the game out, which they, you know, they had one hiccup there along last year, actually two. They conceded the goal, and then probably even worse than that, Tyler Adams got a yellow card. But, you know, over than that, you know, it was that first 45 minutes was breathtaking. And I think people don't even really kind of, people who aren't as involved in this as I am, you know, don't realize that, like, this was a Paraguay team that beat Brazil, Argentina, and Uruguay in World Cup qualifying. I mean, those are heavy, heavy hitters. You know, to be able to put Paraguay can be a nasty fighter at times. And but for the U.S. to come out and just take that game by the throat in the opening minutes and just not let go was something that, you know, I haven't seen from a team in a competitive game, not like a friendly, in a very long time.
1: I think there was many of us that night even kind of like trying to grapple with what we were seeing of like, this is not the U.S. teams of old that like have a lot of the buzzwords, but it all kind of pointed to we're not as talented as these teams. We have to be very defensive. We have to, you know, really live and die by the counterattack. Where instead it just felt like the U.S. kept pressing. They kept pushing. And I almost wonder what that game looks like 75 minutes in or so if Pulisic isn't taken out after halftime. And now that really, I think, is the big story going into the Australia game.
0: Yeah, I mean, it's a big story. Pulisic, you know, I don't have any inside info on this, but if I'm guessing just by the looks of things that he's training individually, he looks good but not doing contact drills, that seems like the recipe that he's probably going to be coming off the bench on Friday if you're trying to read the tea leaves about what you've seen. So, yeah, I think Christian is, you know, that's how they play without Christian is one thing, and then how you manage Tyler Adams' yellow card is another thing, too. It's because, you know, cards are wiped out after the group stage, but suspensions aren't. So if he gets a yellow card, if he doesn't get it in that game against Turkey, he's suspended for the knockout. And you can't have that. So, you know, it comes down to how they're going to handle this. And, you know, Pulisic, I think, is surprisingly more replaceable than Tyler. That's actually the bigger issue, just because Tyler is just so important.
1: I do want to get your thoughts there on Pulisic, but also Adams as well. I mean, looking at a doomsday scenario. But for Pulisic, was Gio Reyna's goal enough? I mean, it was a wonderful one to make it 4-1 right at the death. Our morning show producer, Joe Calley, had some fun with that as well, putting last minute on a bet for another goal to be scored, and that happens right at the end. But did he do enough to go in for Pulisic if he is to come off of the bench, or how do you see that working out for the U.S. tomorrow afternoon?
0: Yeah, I don't think Reyna's a starter on this team. I mean, he's just coming off such a fourth or fifth rocky season in a row where he didn't play. I think Pochettino needs someone who can run better than Gio, at least from the start. You saw the value of being able to run like that and lead the transition and go at defenders and then go back, more importantly, go back and defend. And Gio's defense is not really one of his hallmarks. You know, I still think Gio's a sub. Managing without Pulisic, he has some options. If you want to go to a left footer, you know, you could go to Zendejas, which I think is a fine role. you know, he's not a different player, but still effective. And Brendan Aaronson, I think, is an option if you want to focus more on defense and pressing. And then if you want to change formation, Seb Berhalter can, you know, he plays more inwards, but that is an option too. So, yeah, you know, I think with they're still equally effective. Also, Tim Weah could come in. He didn't start, but he kind of brings a more of a natural wing position. He's a natural winger, or natural fullback, wide player. So, yeah, I think, you know, there's plenty of ways to play without Pulisic. It's not as good, but there's ways that they can go either like for like or just change things up a little bit. But, yeah, the Tyler, unfortunately, it's been the thing on this. For 6 years now, we've always been wondering what happens when Tyler doesn't play, and there's never been a satisfactory alternative to emerge.
1: No, there really hasn't. I do want to get to him, but even Pulisic as well. I think after the Paraguay game, Brian, it almost feels like now because Flo Balogun showed that goal-scoring prowess and it's the striker the U.S. has been searching for since Clint Dempsey, I think there also maybe is that feeling that they don't necessarily need Pulisic 100% to get through these games where it felt like for years, like if they don't have him, where are the options? But you already you went through them too. They do now have those winger options. Tim Weah going from left back to left wing and kind of being that rotational piece for them. But for Adams, that's my thing too. And I've heard people mention it. The midfield depth for the U.S. is maybe their biggest weakness.
0: Yeah, I mean it's something that I thought was their biggest strength a year ago. I mean, it's, you know, when Tanner Tesla was playing well and Aiden Morris and, and then there was James Sands who was in the Bundesliga. He was doing very well. Like, there was a plenty of alternatives there. You know, Pochettino went thin in this in central midfield. But, like, I think when, you know, it becomes very difficult now without Adams because they're going to have to play a game without Adams. If he's probably going to start against Australia, but then the only way I think he plays against Turkey is if the U.S. loses to Australia, because then you need to secure advancement. But if the U.S. gets a result against Australia, I don't see any way Tyler plays against Turkey. So, and that's tough because Turkey, despite losing to Australia, is very, very talented, and especially up the middle. So, yeah, I don't exactly know how he's going to go with that. My guess is he'll probably move Weston very deep and then kind of build the team around there. So Weston is a very versatile player, but yeah, Pochettino bringing only four center midfielders was a choice of his that, you know, immediately jumped out to me and to others when he named the roster.
1: Brian Ciretta here on the Western Hotline covering the 2026 World Cup with Fox Sports. Now to the opponent for tomorrow. And Brian, you already mentioned, you know, depending on the result, it could very much change up how they match up against Turkey. But following the U.S.'s game, Brian, I'll tell you, I made sure to stay up for the entire Australia-Turkey game, and Australia was very surprising. They welcomed, it felt like, a ton of pressure from Turkey. They had a ton of shots, but it was the counterattack, and mainly guys like Irukunda, who's over at Watford, the speed he showed and the skill on that goal to make it 1-0 less than a half hour in. What have you seen from the Australians, and maybe where should the U.S. be worried?
0: Yeah, I mean, they got to watch that counterattack. That's, you know, as they move through the middle. Australia was outshot heavily, and I think they have all the games that have been through the first, everyone's played one game. All the games to this point, I think Australia actually had the least possession, even less than Cape Verde or Curacao in their games. Australia did not have a lot of the ball at all against Turkey. But, you know, they were able to make it count. They're flying high, and I just thought it was really interesting how Popovich, their head coach, went with Breach in goal as opposed to Matthew Ryan. I mean, that was one of the biggest decisions I've seen at this World Cup so far. I mean, Ryan's been with them everywhere, every step along the way. He's been a captain, 130 caps or something like that. And they went with a local keeper from the local A-League. They like what they've seen from him down there at Melbourne City. And they went with him, and he was great. So now they got Australia has a keeper that's flying high, full of emotion. But the U.S. is going to, Australia is going to sit deep.

0: rises where both teams are at 1 point, are even at 0-0, 1-1, or what have you towards the end of the game. They still have their 3 points in hand from their first games. Like, now it becomes, you know, a draw becomes a step forward for both of these teams. So I don't think they're going to want to, you know, do anything they can to risk that. So, you know, it's the U.S. wants to win. They feel like they should win. They're at home. They have a tougher group matchup in the finale than Australia does. But it's kind of like a doctor's oath here. Do no harm. Like, they can't – they got to kind of be smart about their decisions in this game, and it's not worth risking a loss for.
1: Brian, Zach mentioned Cape Verde. Obviously, a huge surprise that they draw against Spain. We had Congo drawing against Portugal. Plenty of good action so far, but what do you think the biggest surprise has been through the first set of games here?
0: I'm going to go with Sweden. Followed their World Cup qualifying, like they bombed in World Cup qualifying. They had 2 points without a win. Now, they advanced to the playoffs of UEFA World Cup qualifying because they did well in another tournament called the Nations League, where if you did well there, you can go straight to the playoffs, and that was kind of a backdoor thing. And so they didn't win a World Cup qualifier until this year when they were in the playoffs. Graham Potter comes in and is hired last October, and now they look like world beaters. He's brought out the best in their forwards. Like, I think this Sweden team could emerge as the story of the team that didn't win a World Cup qualifier until the getting in the back door with the playoffs now is a real threat in the knockout, because they have some very good players, but it took a long time for them to be put together. So, the Cape Verde stories are nice, and the Curaçao, they scored a goal, is nice. But in terms of, like, surprise stories where a team could do damage, I think it's Sweden.
2: Yeah, and I mean, you especially look at the attacking options with Isak and Jokeres. Both get on the score sheet, both with assists and goals in that game against Tunisia. I didn't get to watch a ton of that one. I did see the first goal where it was just a wonder, and then after I woke up and saw the score, and I was like, oh my gosh, just a big game for them. But, Brian, I have mentioned, too, we're now on to match days two. We've gotten – everyone has finally played. England fans had to wait forever. They finally got to see their team go win 4-2 against Croatia. But now today we've got four matchups. The first one starting in about 45 minutes. Czechia taking on South Africa. I know you had a piece up for today and some of the matchups for today. So what are we looking at for the four games today?
0: Well, you know, Czechia is, of course – very, very, they should be very desperate in terms of where they are. Like, this is a game between, like, I don't think South Africa is very good. I think that they're probably looking last. But Czechia has to win. They're probably one of the best set-piece attacking teams in the entire tournament. But the question is, what else can they do? You still need to be better in other areas. And you know, if they can diversify their attack a little bit there, like, I think that they're going to be in good shape. You know, and then obviously, because we talk about it, like, one win here changes everything. So I think that that's good. I think with Mexico, South Korea is going to be a game of teams with very high expectations. They both looked great in their winter and in their opening games. So yeah, I mean, I think that, you know, when you're looking at that group, that's really where you start, you know, in terms of, because I think that that's a little more wide open. I'm looking forward to seeing Mexico playing at home again, too. They kind of impressed. I think South Africa made them look good, but, you know, like, I think, so there's a lot of heavyweight matchups and teams that could go far, but yeah, I just want to see raw desperation in today's game with Czechia that kicks off here soon.
1: Brian, a couple days ago, we also had, it seemed like this week we kind of had some themes. Like, Monday was, you know, your draws, your surprises a little bit. And then Tuesday was the biggest stars showing up. Mbappe with 2 goals, Haaland with 2 goals, Messi casually puts up a hat trick at age 38. What has it been like to watch Lionel Messi, though, in the way that he's been able to somehow even advance himself on the world stage later into his career?
0: Yeah, you know, there's no replacing intelligence and a soccer IQ. You know, it's when you know how to read. His talent is unbelievable with what he does on the field, but with what he does with the ball at his feet. But, you know, I think even more impressive is just how he reads the game, and that's allowed him to fight off Father Time for a long time. He doesn't exert a lot of

0: energy when he doesn't have to. He comes alive when he has to press, when he has to play defense, when he gets the ball. But you know, he knows how to take care of himself. He knows how to avoid bad tackles and get involved with dangerous situations. That's why he's been able to avoid like really, really significantly dangerous injuries. It's just a thrill to watch, you know, and there's no sign of letting up. I think that was just an incredible display the other night against Algeria. And, you know, I think he's going to be setting more records throughout this tournament as it goes on.
1: Yeah, it does feel like he has just kind of found his form, especially international, or you know, for the national team, where for years it felt like that was always just such a burden for him. Now he's flourishing there. But Brian, thanks so much for jumping out with us this morning. Enjoy the game tomorrow and then the games today as well.
0: Thank you very much. Take care.
1: Brian Schroeder there on the Wester Hotline covering the World Cup for Fox Sports. Funny enough, Derek, the only superstar to really not have a great game. First game is Ronaldo, where they draw with Congo 1-1. I saw a lot of people afterwards. I watched 90% of the game uninterrupted. It wasn't even necessarily – I mean, Ronaldo was a problem. It's just Portugal looked a lot like Spain before they won the European Championship, where it's just – it's great midfielders. They're going to keep a ton of the ball. They cannot – there's no creativity in the final third. They're not scoring. And it's through one game.
2: Interesting.
1: But, I mean, that was the Congo, and that's what they looked like. You wonder how it progresses when they face on a Colombia or an Uzbekistan, who is also considered more of a dark horse team this year. It's 2-1 late yesterday against Colombia. Colombia gets a third one to kind of wrap that up. I am also very excited for the U.S. tomorrow, mainly because I know Jody Biasi was talking about this morning as well. They can, for the most part, wrap up the group tomorrow. If they get a win, they'll have 6 points. And at that point, if Turkey only draws with Paraguay, they can't surpass you. Again, you beat Australia, so all they can do is tie you, even if you don't get anything against Australia.
2: Yeah, a win tomorrow, you're in.
1: Yeah, and this thing too, you're through to the group stage.
2: You just need to now be playing for favorable seeding or not.
1: Yep. And then I also wonder with the injuries as well. If you win your group, I think they won't play again until that Wednesday. The group stages will all end on, I want to say Saturday the 27th. I don't think I have the day right, but I know I have the day of the week right. And then the knockout stage begins the next day. It's Sunday. So you could have that little bit more of a break, and that's for guys like a Christian Pulisic dealing with an injury. That's only through one game. We'll see what else happens throughout this tournament. If anyone else picks up some knocks that having a few extra days to rest, maybe having a meaningless game against Turkey that you can rest, could be vitally important. Also, you bring up guys that are getting better as their careers go on later into their careers. We do have the U.S. Open on round one. Rory McIlroy tied with a bunch of people for second, and the conditions are not great. So it seems like it's going to be high scores that are going to be sort of at the top, 2 under, 1 under, even for par.
2: Isn't
1: seems to be
2: what usually happens with the U.S. Open. It's like,
1: yeah, I love it so much, but it seems to be the conditions, like weather-wise, that are causing this. But the U.S. Open is
2: hey, you know what? Sticking to its brand.
1: Yeah, I like the Masters for the pageantry and the gold or the green jacket and everything about that. The U.S. Open is my favorite major for this reason. I kind of like by Sunday, you see a bunch of these golfers look mentally fatigued. And that really is part of the tournament of you have to get through those 4 days. And, you know, the fact that a par could be winning the hole, where for many tournaments, it's, you know, eagles have become a big thing, you know, having a run of birdies. And I do like that. But I like that the U.S. Open's been able to keep its brand of, we will punish you and we will grind you into nothing. And by Sunday, we'll have a champion. I like it a lot. But McIlroy is somebody I think about a lot with getting better as his career has gone on, winning 2 straight Masters after not being able to do it for years, having disastrous outcomes there. And then also, something to keep an eye on for this week, Scottie Scheffler. He is right there as well. If he wins the U.S. Open, he will complete the career Grand Slam exactly 1 year after Rory did it.
2: That would be cool.
1: That would be really cool. I'd feel for Rory because like that was supposed to be a supreme accomplishment, and then Scottie would get there immediately after him. Like, that's tough.
2: I mean, it's tough. It's tough, but also
1: don't even get to bask in it a little bit. Like Tiger got forever to bask in it,
2: right? But it would also speak to the caliber of what Scheffler is.
1: It absolutely would.
2: Obviously, we have a whole weekend of golf to get to there, but McIlroy, Scheffler, both kind of right there. Like you said, a lot of scores that you're not going to see a lot of.
1: If we impressive. Do, I'm going to be so upset. I'm going to be so upset. You will get me to the U.S. Open over the World Cup if I'm seeing people struggle. If I am watching giants just throw their clubs and just be absolutely done with the weekend, I'm there.
2: I just like the, like, it's the conditions that are still going to make the U.S. Open the U.S. Open.
1: It's beautiful.
2: Like, we're here to punish you.
1: And that's why you're here. 803-0550, the number to call. We spent a little bit of time on soccer and golf there. But the big rumblings today, Darren Dreger, multiple teams exploring a trade with Buffalo Sabres involving Bo Byram with just 1 year left on his contract. How would you feel if the Sabres were to move on for Bo Byram, especially if it were somebody like Matthew Knies for Toronto, or part of a bigger deal to St. Louis for someone like a Robert Thomas? Could this get St. Louis to take it seriously? 803-0550, again, the number to call. We'll be right back on WGR.
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4: Here's Byram right up the middle with a shot. Scores! Bo Byram! Bangs it home with 10:59 remaining in the second period. And the Buffalo Sabres are up 4-1 in game one of round two.
5: I know it's round two, but Byram was really good against Boston.
6: Yeah.
5: Not the best against Montreal.
6: No.
5: Obviously not nearly as bad as Alex Tuck was, but oh, what is up with your computer?
6: My computer blew up.
5: Oh, that's fun.
6: Or Puckpedia did.
5: Puckpedia did.
6: One of my four tabs of Puckpedia decided I gave up.
5: Well, that's what happens when you open up four tabs of Puckpedia.
6: Well, I mean, that's also what happens when you look up the Toronto Maple Leafs.
5: Oh, well, that's fair, I guess. I guess that's fair.
6: You started talking about playoffs, and Puckpedia went, this is a Toronto Maple Leafs page. They're allergic.
5: Real quick point before we get back to hockey. Brian Koziol, host of TD Green, obviously, golf aficionado. Big week for him with the U.S. Open.
6: He knows a thing or two.
5: He texted this to us in the break. 654 players have competed at the five U.S. Opens at Shinnecock previously. That's where this tournament is, of course, being held. Only three finished the tournament under par. That's how hard Shinnecock normally plays for this event. Yep, this is my dream. I'll be there on Sunday.
6: Yeah. Oh, boy.
5: I'll be there most of Saturday, although I'll be in Canada most of Saturday. I'll be tuning in on my phone most of Saturday.
6: Yeah.
5: And then couch, TV, Sunday. I'm there.
6: Thinking I might need to text Brian, Jeff, or Kev.
5: I will say,
6: for
5: though,
6: Saturday.
5: I didn't know if I totally wanted to say this on the air. I'm going to do it. I really want a named person to win this event. It's not that I don't like when a random wins it. I don't. Wyndham Clark winning in L.A., Spawn last year, fine. I really want that moment of McElroy or Scheffler or Koepka, Oberg, one of these guys to go do it. Because I already mentioned Rory. It would be three majors late in his career, two of the Masters, another U.S. Open. Scheffler gets the career Grand Slam. Koepka, his kind of return to PGA Tour stuff and all that, goes out and wins a U.S. Open. That'd be big for him, especially he's dominated the PGA Championships. That would add to his legacy. Oberg, the young guy, finally getting one. Kim, I'd be really cool with as well. I'm, of course, a big Victor Hovland guy, although I've fallen off a little bit, but I'd really enjoy if he finally got a major. I don't want a random guy. I do want it to be sort of the guys you expect to be at the top of the leaderboard. I want one of them to win it. After that, I don't have a preference. But I want a big name.
6: I mean, I suspect that that's fair. Oh, that's a nice putt by Albrecht for birdie.
5: He is now joint lead with Burns. Look at that. Look at
6: that. We just saw that. That was a really nice putt.
5: But now on to hockey. Bo Byram, the big rumblings today is that Darren Dreger was first to report, and now many are jumping on it as well. Multiple teams are inquiring about the availability of Byram with 1 year left on his contract. There are talks about Byram's agent, Darren Ferris. He is notorious for walking guys to free agency or getting a big contract for his clients with the current
6: getting
5: team.
6: Some guys hilariously mm-hmm. overpaid. So, yeah, like, I have a client list for Darren Ferris, and it's highlighted, of course, by Mitch Marner, the things that go on there. Sam Bennett takes advantage of his Conn Smythe winning days and gets paid an $8 million. It's an 8x8. And with Sam Bennett, year one, it already looks bad.
5: Most of that with Florida. By the way, did you see the reports on Bobrovsky also wanting like a 6-year deal, big money contract as well?
6: According to, like, where, buddy? Like,
5: do you not realize you're 38 years old?
6: You're 38 years old and coming off your worst season since like when you first joined the Panthers.
5: Yeah, so the Florida Panthers could be having a tough time here in terms of paying everyone, although they have two cups, so –

0: The pain is somewhat dulled. But yeah, he is somewhat known for this. And then I think it's fair to bring up, and I've seen this as well on social media while we've been going this morning, people wondering too, could Byram not be as attractive of a trade asset? Because many are wondering, well, is he just going to go to free agency? And am I just getting him for 1 year and he's then going to jump our ship?
1: So there could be the threat of him being a rental. But the other thing that Ferris does, it's not necessarily that he gets players to free agency. It's that he gets them paid like they're going to free agency sometimes too. I mentioned Bennett. I do believe that he would have gotten this kind of money if he hit the open market as well.
0: Right, we were having that discussion last year because I was big on wanting Sam Bennett.
1: Philip Broberg doesn't scream an $8 million a year player to me. Like, he's solid, but I don't think that Broberg is that good. Nazem Kadri is one of his clients. Josh Anderson getting $5.5 million in free agency with Montreal. Like, I really kind of despise looking at the name Darren Ferris now.
0: Right, because it doesn't make you feel good about they'll be able to keep Byram. And all the report is that teams are asking about him. Of course they are. There's 1 year left on his contract, and it does not sound like a new contract is right around the corner.
1: But a lot
0: makes sense.
1: A lot of Ferris's clients also have gotten moved.
0: Mm-hmm.
1: And sometimes it's from like their volition, not the team's. Like, Kadri has been traded multiple times now. Taylor Hall has become one of the ultimate vagrants. Zach Bogosian is a client of Ferris. Like, Logan Mailloux traded away from Montreal to St. Louis, and that didn't really work out for the Blues at all. There's a lot of guys on here that, like, they've been moved already. Byram has also already been moved once.
0: Funny enough, for sort of a similar situation we were talking about, if it were to be a Matthew Nyes trade, sort of a one-for-one.
1: But that would also be something that is facilitated by the player. Or not the player, or maybe the agent. Like, there were no real rumblings about this with him in Colorado yet, because he's, you know, just getting into the league. Sabres traded for him because Casey Mittelstadt was not going to get a contract and the writing was on the wall. The fact that you were able to get a player like Byram's caliber was, you pulled the wool over the eyes of the Colorado Avalanche. Well done, Kevin Adams.
0: Right. I mean, Mittelstadt, does he complete a full year with Colorado before he goes to Boston?
1: I think it's close to a full year, but either way,
0: not great.
1: Within 2 years, he's already traded to another team. And that already makes it, in terms of games played by team, a net win for Buffalo. And then Byram last year happens.
0: Yeah. I don't want to trade Byram.
1: I don't either.
0: I want to keep that top four intact. However, if they're going to lose him to free agency next year, I don't want to do this again like they're doing with Tuck. Where ultimately, for 2 months, we've all been sitting here going, yeah, he's gone. They're not bringing him back. Gone. And we're talking about forwards to replace him. I don't want to have this exact same conversation, just take out forwards and replace it with defensemen. So if they can get something for Byram, and potentially a pretty nice piece, a Nyes, or he could be used as a bigger trade piece for somebody like a Robert Thomas, because there was discussions already there with St. Louis. It was involving Power and or Byram. There were conflicting reports there. Then I'm all good. Any trade they make for a big fish is going to hurt. Byram being part of that would absolutely count. Is it something I want, as previously stated? No. I want to keep that top four as intact as possible. But if I can keep three of the four, okay. I can deal with that, especially if it gives me a top-end center or an ascending winger on a very nice contract.
1: And it's interesting because Kekalainen was very heavy in his praise of Byram at the end of the season presser, you know, wanting to get that desired long-term deal locked up. So what happened here all of a sudden? And again, I'm going back to a certain name on this, and I need to stop, but
0: I wonder how much of that, though, was just that ultimately,
1: but we have to remember,
0: Jarmo likes the player and wants to keep him.
1: But we also have to remember, we're doing this last year, too. And what are the rumblings that we hear about, though? Byram wants top power play time.
2: Mm-hmm.
1: He's never getting that with Rasmus Dahlin present. Like, Rasmus Dahlin exists. That's not going to happen. So we hear about the rumblings about that. Is that conversation coming back all of a sudden, now just dealing with a different general manager? Maybe. And again, this is where, like, I look at the pattern of the agent and I go, oh boy, here we go again.
0: Could be. Could be. It's fair to bring up that for most of Byram's time as a Sabre, it has felt like he is going to be either traded or leaving free agency.
1: Yeah, it's been a little messy. And again, I look at the pattern of the agent, and in particular, most in particular, the Mitch Marner saga in Toronto, and I'm not all that surprised anymore.
0: No. 803-0550, the number to call. 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We'll start the segment off with Adam on the line. Adam, how we doing?
3: Hey, guys. Thanks for taking my call. It's kind of disappointing to hear. I mean, Byram was one of the funnest players to watch in the playoffs, and I was really looking forward to seeing what he could do next year. And I knew this was kind of coming, which is kind of why I had it on the radar. Maybe they can look to lock him up long-term this offseason. Understanding we do have a logjam at defense, and kind of given the fact that there's really no allegiance to anybody else on this roster because they're all from Adams, what would you think about Kekalainen and maybe looking to move on from Owen Power and then use that money to sign Byram long term?
0: Adam, I was wondering about that going into the playoffs, and thanks for the call, that maybe Power essentially was auditioning for his spot on the Sabres long term because it is a movable contract. He is a very attractive asset. But he's not. He was not a guy that was putting up a ton of points. His power play numbers especially are horrific. He essentially is a non-factor offensively with the power play. I think his minutes have completely diminished there. So I thought the playoffs was a tryout for him. I thought he succeeded. I thought he did very, very well. It does seem like, at least David Pagnotta keeps mentioning Owen Power.
1: Pagnotta's the only one.
0: He's the only one. That's why I mentioned him by name. He's the only one.
1: And he's also only speculating. He's not really like feeding any like real trade rumors. He's only speculating about it. Like, the Sabres have a surplus. Power's one of them. Maybe a team could want to. Teams might want Owen Power.
0: Surprise.
1: More on the evening news at 6. Like, not really all that surprising. So, like, I don't know if Pagnotta is really offering much on that. And really, it's a bit of a redundancy. And now, I don't think Power's name is going to get mentioned at all if everybody's jumping on
0: Byram
1: all of a sudden.
0: I do agree with Adam, though, on Byram. This was his best season as a Sabre. He's fun to watch. It finally didn't feel like he was a Dahlin merchant where he had to be on the same line with him to actually get anything positive out of him.
1: Mm-hmm.
0: Again, he's maybe their best player in the first round series against Boston, especially early on. He's incredible. I mean, he was tying like all-time records for Sabres in a playoff run with goals from a defenseman. Like, he was incredible. You even had that early goal against Montreal, although he peters out in that. Funny enough,
1: peters out in that series.
0: The two guys we're talking about potentially for back-to-back off seasons, they're the guys that maybe frustrate everyone the most in that second-round series against Montreal. Is it a reason for them both to not be here? No, not alone. Tuck, I've mentioned it for me, he's 30 and he might be asking for way too much money. Byram, you may not have much of a choice if he ultimately decides I want out and I want equal money to Rasmus Dahlin, a top three Norris finalist this year, and your captain. That's not happening. That's not happening here.
1: It's not happening here. It could happen somewhere else. And I do wonder. I wonder what some conversations might sound like there, because it'll be interesting. I hate that I have to look at defensemen all of a sudden because of this report, but this is the second time we kind of get some sort of potentially messy negotiations involving a Darren Ferris client.
0: I do think, though, if this happens, it makes stuff like a Matthew Nyes trade or a bigger bulk for Thomas.
1: Yeah.
0: It makes it far more realistic. We can all want to push out some prospects and some picks, but you also kind of saw it in the NFL. Picks only get you so far.
1: I mean,
0: you need that guy in return. It is going to hurt.
1: Even the Eichel trade. There's a guy that comes back. His name was Alex Tuch.
0: And at the time when that happens, he's a young ascending forward that did immediately work for the Sabres. 803-0550, the number to call. We'll be right back. Sabres Live at the top of the hour for, of course, more on this and everything else around the NHL. This is WGR.

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2: 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After an impressive opening day win over South Africa, Mexico returns to action with another home match, this time in Guadalajara against South Korea. Mexico can clear their way into the knockout round with a win. South Korea can do the same after their comeback win over Czechia. I'm Mike Conti.
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7: Just a couple more minutes here on a Thursday. Let's go back to the phones, and Rob is up next. Rob, good morning. How are we doing?
8: Good morning, Derek, and good morning, Zach. Thank you very much for the dangling rabbit. I appreciate that very much.
7: And
8: Derek. Yeah, I loved it. I loved it. You guys always bring it. It's a classic. And Derek, you got to get those legs in shape for the 11-day power play. All right?
7: Playing tonight.
8: Good.
7: Midnight.
8: Good luck with that, all right? Good
7: Already
8: luck.
7: Out of time.
8: And that's a great call.
7: I am out of time. My warm-up for the WGR shift is tonight.
8: All right. Well, listen, you know, this whole scenario about, you know, Byram and Tuck, you know, I'm with you guys. I don't want to let Byram go. Tuck, I'm kind of like, okay, if he goes, it's not really going to bother me too much. But what I've been thinking about, the Byram thing, and it was brought up earlier this week. Jeremy brought it up. There's one name, and that is Cutter Gauthier. If we were able to make that trade with Byram, because he is a forward, and we could possibly get a defenseman down the road after that, but maybe that one-for-one trade could happen possibly. I mean, I would love to have a Robert Thompson or something like that, but being at the fact that Cutter is young and he could build into this Sabres organization, I don't know. I was thinking about that. And also, it is a selfish act on my part because – Cutter Gauthier shares the same last name as I do, Gauthier, so it would make it very easy for me to get a Buffalo Sabres jersey with my last name on it. So
7: that's,
8: I don't know what
7: do
8: you
7: it.
8: Feel about Cutter Gauthier.
7: Hey, we all got our preferences.
9: Rob, I love the player. 41 goals, 69 points last year in 76 games. He is an RFA this year. For Anaheim, I don't think it makes much sense. You're a young team building. You should build around him.
7: You just also got him.
9: Yeah, you should build around him. And you might be moving off McTavish as well. It just feels like a team that got to the playoffs, did some things. You beat Edmonton, and then they could tear it all down. I'd love the player. That would be so, so much fun. I think he plays on both the wing and center, but I think he's primarily on the wing. Mm-hmm. Kind of perfect. But for me, it's why would Anaheim do it? Like, I've gotten there on why Toronto would move off of Knies. They want to start over. The analytics may not look as promising for Knies to an organization now that is very analytic thinking with having both Chayka and now Hiller in. Like, they're
7: also,
9: all analytics.
7: If Anaheim gets rid of Gauthier, I'm very concerned about his spinal injury. He's the one that played through a broken vertebrae.
9: Correct. He is. That's fair to bring up too, that if they would move off of him after that kind of season it could be a core piece, it really might be the question of how healthy are you? You know, how bad was that?
7: People don't forget.
9: Well, I did. Good on you for remembering that, because I did. The playoffs, it was like 7 months ago.

0: A lot happened. A lot is happening.
1: Yeah, the playoffs were like 7 months ago. I know. I totally understand.
0: So a lot's happening. That'll do it for me and Derek. We'll be back on tomorrow, and we'll see if we get any more news with Bo Byram. As there were reports today, teams are sniffing around, seeing if he is available with just 1 year left on his contract. For more hockey talk, coming up next, Sabres Live on WGR.
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0: Bank Center. Welcome in. It's Sabres Live on this blustery Thursday. Thankfully, we've battened down the doors here, and Marty and I are stable for a moment.
1: We're hunkered down.
0: Somebody's got chainsaw duties later.
1: I got chainsaw duties. I got some branch and trees and everything that came down, so I got to take care of that this afternoon.
0: Well, we're starting with a Sabres Live Twitter poll question today, and the question is, are the Sabres more or less likely to draft Marcus Nordmark now after yesterday's deal with San Jose? Now, the question is actually, do you want the Sabres to make their selection at number 20 overall? This because they have moved from 27 to 20 in a deal with San Jose that sent Michael Kesselring and obviously this flip of picks the other way.
1: Yeah, so, I mean, obviously the Twitter poll right now is over 90% saying trade the pick. You know, trade. I get it. The pick's already been traded. It was 27. It got traded down to 20.
0: Yeah, but now the one that they own was actually previously traded also before.
1: Yes.
0: So it's a moving commodity.
1: So it's like it could still be in play, and there's a lot that could happen between now and next Friday when the draft will be held here in Buffalo. But look, moving from 27 to 20, I get that people are saying, I trade the pick, get an NHL
0: not
1: player.
0: Everybody.
1: Well,
0: not.
1: There's 90%. Mm. So it's not everybody. You're right. I stand corrected.
0: Chet says tough call. It depends completely on what's out there at 20. 2 to 3 year wait for a good player fits nicely into the cap, and that comment is not wrong. But it also, before I allow you the floor.
1: Yes.
0: It changes a little bit based on who we've heard from and who they have talked about lately. And what I'm referring to is our draft experts who've been on the show already and have mentioned Morozov repeatedly. And we heard about Pippa Ryan.
1: About that.
0: And that's the thing. Now, most of the names that you have heard talked about on this show, the Sabres are right in the mix, and they can choose to either focus on those ones that we know a little more about, or they have the flexibility to do whatever it is that they want.
1: Well, it's funny because most of the draft expert that we've talked about, it's like, hey, who could the Sabres draft at 27? Well, I really like this player, but I don't think he'll be there at 27. I really like this player, but there's a chance he won't be there at 27. Well, at 20th, now there's a different story. It opens up more possibility. Now, historically, you know, I kind of was crunching up the numbers and looking online today. The 27th overall pick has a 10% chance of getting 300 points or more in their NHL career. The 20th NHL pick has a 15% chance of getting 300. It's a 5% difference. But you know what it does is it gives you the option to maybe select from a different group of players, from a player that you've had more, more times you saw them live, more times you saw them either at the under 18 or whatnot. So it opens up that you know that player better. And that's the one thing. Now, I know some people are saying, well, you know, going from 27th overall to 20th overall is not that big of a deal. And maybe you're right, but I would ask you the same question going the other way. What if you went from the 27th overall to the 34th overall pick, which means completely out of the first round? People would say, oh my gosh, you know, that's such a drop off because you went way out of the first round. Well, it's the same thing the other way. I think the Sabres going from 27th to 20th is good enough for me in the package that it was. I get Michael Kesselring was in the J.J. Peterka trade, potentially even the piece when he was traded to Buffalo that was like, hey, he could be a top four defenseman. It just didn't work here. Kesselring's a great guy, got injured, and every time he came back, got injured, and every time he came back, got injured. And now you have a top four that is solid. You have a Connor Timmins that fulfilled the role. You have a Zach Metzler. You have others, and maybe free agents that are coming in the picture. So Kesselring didn't love the fit, didn't get a chance, wants to move on. You facilitate that, and everybody's happy about it.
0: But if you just strip it down and you moved up seven spots to trade Kesselring, don't you think people probably look at that as, I'm not sure I would do that?
1: Okay.
0: Or because
1: it's
0: you
1: more
0: now
1: than
0: had...
1: just trading Kesselring and moving up seven spot. Michael Kesselring was
0: due to get a contract,
1: and there's going to be money allocated, and you're like, I don't have to give that money to Michael Kesselring. Now I can focus that money to Bo Byram.
0: Well,
1: next year I can focus into Benson. I can focus it to Krebs. I can focus.

0: Because in the Mountainstein, that's where the difference is.
1: Right. And is the question then better asked, is this deal a result of not being able to want to stomach the next contract for Kesselring based on the reality of your cap situation this year?
0: Even if it was $2 million. Even if it's $2.5 million, even if it's $1.8 million, you need that $2 million. You need that $1.8 million. You need that $2.2 million.
1: Right.
0: And that's what the difference is. Look at what Toronto just did with Joseph Woll. They dumped
1: him. Nobody likes it, though. Well, Darren will tell us more about it coming up, Darren Dreger. But, I mean, I think there's still a lot of people confused about that because the Leafs arguably traded the best goalie that they had at the moment in a deal that really doesn't net them much of a return. This is different. The Sabres are operating from...
0: quote unquote,
1: an embarrassment of riches on the blue line based on how the top four performed this year. So it's like trial and error, move on before you have to commit money to someone who may not be as originally projected in your group of six.
0: And where do you see Radim Mertka next year and potentially be in the position?
1: It could be anybody.
0: They could bring a trade, a free agent. There's a lot going on.
1: Based on the draft rankings and what we've heard already, like, what if they bring in someone who is similarly close to Mertka's ability through the draft?
0: Yeah.
1: And then instantly, you know, you're even more stocked on the right-hand side. So, like, these things can change real quick, as did how people viewed Buffalo's top four, which now may not be the top four if things proceed, you know, through the way Darren Dreger reported today. Now, this is, again, this is a report, and we'll talk to Darren at the bottom of the hour about it. Multiple teams, according to Darren, exploring a trade with the Sabres involving Bo Byram. Byram, as we all know, has 1 year left on his contract, signed a two-year deal last summer. But this 1 year remaining leads him into unrestricted free agency. Now, as Darren reports, agent Darren Ferris has some history with marching players to the open market.
0: Are we 2025 or 2026? Because we did that same show last year, I believe. With Bo Byram, like, basically saying, oh, he wants a trade, or teams are going to call for him.
1: The general manager then opened up the idea of a trade.
0: Yes.
1: It was on Kevin Adams. Kevin opened the door.
0: But it was also like, that's what the agent does. He uses free agency as a way to maybe
1: trigger a
0: trade.
1: Nobody was expecting at the time that it was likely to be short-term and imminent unrestricted free agency. That's all.
0: No, and that was their right.
1: But
0: Go for a two-year deal, and then try to facilitate something the next year or an extension.
1: What I would say to the reporting, which is obviously accurate, and Darren is just simply putting out there what Darren Ferris has done at times, is something that I, when I stand back and see statements like this, factual or not, they are across all sports, and certain agents get highlighted for their desire to take someone of their client base to ultimate free agency.
0: Yes.
1: My point is, it's really not that big of a statement. If a situation works for a team and a player, don't waste any inordinate amount of time thinking, oh my gosh, there's no chance we're going to be able to keep this guy because his agent has to get them to unrestricted. It's not.
0: Alex Tuck's agent has been saying for a year, we'd love to have a contract done. And
1: if it doesn't happen, it doesn't happen.
0: It could be the other way around.
1: Yes.
0: And I get that. And some agents like to play these games where they like to put statements out there and say to try to maximize whatever contract earning opportunities could be for their clients.
1: Right.
0: That's part of their job. That's why you have agents out there. They know how to manipulate all of that. Do I think that Bo Byram is getting traded tomorrow? No, I don't. Do I think that the Sabres are getting calls on Bo Byram? Yes, because other teams should call the Sabres on Bo Byram because he's a year out from being a UFA. And if the Sabres or if Bo can't get maybe some conversation on contract extension, then the Sabres would do their due diligence to say what is an option out there for a return on Bo Byram. And do I think it's going to happen in the next few days? No, I don't. Do I think it happens before the draft? No, I don't.
1: The draft is 8 days.
0: I don't think it happens. I think that would be more of a late summer thing if it gets to that point.
1: Why?
0: Because I think that the Sabres are going to explore
1: But wouldn't all these teams with cap space want to allocate it to someone that they want to build around as immediately to know what they're like? I get it. There's, to your point, there's going to be a lot of teams that still have ample room by August to still do moves like this. Like it's physically impossible for half of this league to actually get close to the cap. It's not going to happen. There's not enough players to spend the money on. It's not physically possible.
0: What is the Sabres cap space in 2 years down the road?
1: I'm only fixated on right now because it's a jam this year. Yes. And we know obviously the cap goes up, but we don't see any.
0: It's not about this year. The jam is that, I mean, you could lose a $6 million and say it frees up some space, but I think it's absolutely
1: about this year if you still want to sign Tuck.
0: I think we've kind of like turn the page on that. Anyway, I have.
1: Right, you have, but that's what I'm saying is there are many ways to look at all of this.
0: What was the strength of the Sabres this year? They are four defensemen. And so now I'm saying, like, you go into next year, you want to build momentum. That has to be a...
1: Alex has proven to be a 30-goal, 70-point player, which is a pretty rare commodity in this league.
0: You need more than the $6 million. From Bo Byram potentially to make it all work because you're going to need to bring another defenseman and fill that spot.
1: But are you only saying this that a lot of the success was built on the 4D? Like they had almost if it wasn't 11, it was 10 players with 40 points because Krebs came just shy, right? And we were talking about the similarities to 05-06. Like we're talking about almost. At least in the last 30 years, elite forward scoring depth for this team. I think it's really hard to separate what was the biggest reason that Buffalo won the division.
0: I think their depth up front was huge.
1: I've been dying for this depth up front. That's the thing.
0: But I think that the depth up front has a group of younger players that is coming in to fill that depth up front. I'm hoping, yes, I know you're crossing your fingers. I think that Auslan, Hellenius, Kulik can come in and fill the Tuck gap and whatever other gaps you have. But I don't see anybody coming in to fill in Bo Byram's spot unless you bring that person in, and that's going to cost you money.
1: But that's where the question gets interesting if and when, and again, Darren Dreger joining us at the bottom of the hour to discuss this report that he put out there that multiple teams exploring a trade with the Sabres involving defenseman Bo Byram.
0: I think Dregs knew he was going to be on the show today. He put that out for us.
1: Dregs is on a lot of shows every day, so sorry.
0: Yes, he is.
1: Didn't want to claim exclusivity there on reporting from Darren, but... Here's a different way to look at it. Now knowing what you know because of what you got out of Samuelson and what you got out of Power this year and what you consistently get out of Dahlin.
0: Mm-hmm.
1: Would you be really okay going into this season with Dahlin, Samuelson, and Power as opposed to what you were hoping for going into last season with Dahlin, Byram, Samuelson, Power, and Kesselring?
0: I would be
1: like it's different, right?
0: It's very different. Here's my problem is I think that Owen Power had a really good season.
1: Yeah.
0: There's a lot that
1: isn't he going the right way?
0: But again, like you have a player that was a first overall pick that went through some growing pains in his first few years as a Buffalo Sabre, signs a big contract anyway, and all of that. For the first time, you had him play most of the season with the same partner, which was Bo Byram. That was a really good season for him, a really good season.

0: Dallin, Byram, Kesselring, Samuelson, Power to just maybe having Dallin, Samuelson, Power, I think it's a big change from one year to the other. I would love to say my consistent factor this year moving forward would be my top four on defense.
1: This is great as far as like it being a tree, like this report about Byram being, because there are so many ways and branches and roots that ultimately can stem from this. So that's why the discussion.
0: It would affect goaltending eventually. It would affect your offense. It would affect
1: I'm going to try to come up with five more angles for Darren at the bottom of the hour to ask about. But I would ask this. If you were to engage in a deal involving Bo Byram, what do you truly want in return?
0: Let's say it's
1: 1-for-1.
0: One for one? I mean, you need a defenseman. If it's 1-for-1, you're trading.
1: Why do it if it's a defenseman?
0: Why doing it? Because maybe there's a contract. Maybe there's a longer term. Maybe it's just that Bo Byram says, I want to be a number one power play guy. I want to be a top pair guy. I was behind Makar in Colorado, and now I'm behind Dallin. Maybe that's what the force behind it, the agent making that statement is. But if I'm going to say, okay, I'm going to trade a Bo Byram, I am getting a defenseman back. I'm getting somebody that fits in my top four right now. That's what I need. I don't need a forward. I have depth up front. I have guys. I actually have too many guys up front. I need to potentially package some of those guys to make room for others. I would need to say my top four is not going to be hurting without Bo Byram. That would be my situation.
1: 15 minutes away from more Bo Byram.
0: You thinking goalie?
1: No.
0: Okay. I was like, is he talking? Because I'm like
1: now?
0: Trying to think like through.
1: Have I not? Do you ever listen to anything I've said?
0: Well, yeah, but I'm very confused by like where your head is at.
1: My stance on goaltending is only like been hardened, affirmed by Carolina winning the Stanley Cup with like no money committed to goaltenders. Like,
0: yeah, but they had results.
1: Here's
0: they
1: the thing. Like, I love elite goaltenders.
0: Goalers. And like, I like goalers.
1: One of my first coaches ever used to refer to them as goalers. Anyway, like if you have a homegrown that turns into Shesterkin or Hellebuck, whatever.
0: Vasilevsky, whatever.
1: Pay them. Let them be treated like every other star player. I'm just not in the market where I need to go and perhaps unnecessarily upset the entirety of my team to make something like that fit. Anyway.
0: History is on your side because history will prove that trading for a goalie is very hard to do with success. Usually it's homegrown and
1: you got to get them on waivers.
0: Waivers or a few free agents that have worked. Sergei Bobrovsky is maybe an exception, right?
1: Okay. Around the league, coaching is the dominant thing. And obviously, we gave you a little sample yesterday of Ryan Craig's resume within the Vegas organization. He's been there since day one, was an assistant when they won the Cup. He's been guiding their AHL team in Henderson. Really happy for a mid-40s guy in Craig to take over this team that is and should be poised to win now. They may be the most hated in the NHL, but this is a great opportunity for Ryan
0: Craig. Ask Jack Eichel that because he says everybody wants to go there even though they're supposedly the most hated team in the NHL. I think it's just fan base now. Everybody wanted to be Vegas fans. Now everybody hates Vegas because of the way they conduct business. But this to me screams that the Vegas Golden Knights had a plan. They didn't like the way this was going with Bruce Cassidy. They needed a coach to finish the season like John Tortorella because they wanted Ryan Craig to be the next coach. They had a plan in place, and they executed that plan. Thank you, Torts. You brought us to the Stanley Cup Finals, but we're moving on. And, yes, for the first time, I feel like Vegas has not went out there and bought the best or traded for the best. They developed this guy from an assistant to a head coach in the American League and now in the NHL.
1: Well, they also controlled whatever it is they wanted to control, and they continue to do that by saying that they allowed Bruce Cassidy to speak with another team, which has reportedly been Toronto. But
0: just not the Edmonton Oilers.
1: Or the LA Kings, right?
0: Yes.
1: So these are, what do you make of that real quick?
0: I make of it is that.
1: And who's the first to get fired this year, and is Cassidy the first to step in?
0: Actually, I think it will be a race between Cassidy and Tortorella to step in for this year, because I think Torts is going to end up behind a bench at some point this year. The only spot right now that's left without a coach is the Edmonton Oilers, and they're most likely going to get Mike Babcock to coach them next year. So there won't be any vacancy with head coach. I think Tortorella Cassidy will be the first one on the speed dial. But it's interesting.

0: interesting that Vegas was picking and choosing, basically saying, we don't want you to be in our division. Mm-hmm. We don't want you to compete against us. We don't care if you're in Toronto or anywhere else in the Eastern Conference.
1: It's good thinking. It's fresh thinking. It's aggressive. I love it. You know, I mean, a contract's a contract. And I,
0: if you didn't think the coach was good enough for your team, why are you so scared of him going
1: scared.
0: To a different team?
1: It's why you have contracts. Like, I'm sorry. I know everybody wants to hate Vegas and,
0: But firing a coach, isn't it just like buying out a player? Player gets to
1: go
0: wherever.
1: Are you competing with the 31 other teams in the league?
0: Yes.
1: And, okay, so just because you make a decision to move off doesn't mean you should just, absolved of any
0: competition. You control whatever you control.
1: Control what you can control.
0: But I would say this. The discussion for me would be for the NHL and the coach association, the NHL Coaching Association, to say, we need to have... like something right. written in the contracts that say if you get fired or whatever, you could either take your full pay and the team can restrict whatever, or you take a buyout and you can go wherever you want.
1: But it's already in most coaches' contracts. It wasn't in Cassidy's, and that's what the NHL rules. So it's unfortunate for Bruce, but it's really well done, I think, by
0: need
1: Vegas.
0: A standard
1: anyway,
0: coach contract, like standard player contract.
1: Spencer Carberry's got a multi-year extension in Washington, yes, which is well-deserved, even though they didn't make the playoffs, and they're going to be hard-pressed, too, moving forward based on where their roster is at. But they do have some nice young players coming, and obviously that is the same for Utah, as Andre Tourney gets another year on his remaining year, so he's through contractually for the next two seasons, which is good. Bruins are retiring Patrice Bergeron this year, number 37. And the PWHL last night led off, no surprise, Vancouver grabs Carolyn Harvey. I mean, just a standout to kick off the PWHL draft. And there's obviously a local connection. This is really nice as well, as West Seneca's Victoria Mariano, who had a really solid career collegiately. Started Nichols, of course, 4 years at Northeastern, and she has ended up with Ottawa. So add to the Buffalo-Ottawa rivalry.
0: That adds to the Buffalo-Ottawa rivalry. Here's the thing. A couple of Americans getting drafted first and second in KK Harvey and Abby Murphy. Mm-hmm. You know, Wisconsin-Minnesota rivalry there. Wisconsin for Harvey, Minnesota for Murphy. Murphy actually played technically 6 years at Minnesota. She had a year where she redshirted and she got 5 years because of the COVID season and everything.
1: It would take me 12 at least to get through.
0: Well, I'm not saying she graduated. I'm just saying she played hockey.
1: I trust
0: But those
1: did.
0: Two were a cream of the crop. Like, Harvey is number one, Murphy number two, but they may flip as they go because Abby Murphy was unbelievable at the Olympics.
1: It's kind of like how we do D&D. Sometimes it's heavy emphasis on the dazzled, sometimes on the disturbed.
2: Dazzled and
1: disturbed. I find this incredibly amusing and awesome for everybody who took part in the Brunson look-alike.
0: Jalen Brunson look-alike.
1: Takeover of Washington Square Park. This is amazing. Like, no matter, I love that, like, no matter what age you are, it's just, I'm going to show up, right? And this
0: is
1: phenomenal.
0: Some of them took it to another level. Some are just casual, dress, whatever. Some are in their full Knicks uniform, like Jalen Brunson. But I love that. We've seen those type of events happening even more. There was a Jason Kelce look-alike, like a contest a few, maybe last year or 2 years ago. So we've seen those. That's always fun. It is the day where the Knicks are celebrating their championship, their NBA championship in Manhattan today.
1: Probably disturbing that Shayna Goldman is not with us on this day for this disturbed.
0: That she would say that's dazzling, because knowing Shayna and some of the language that she has, you got to listen to this.
3: How tough is it to return that?
4: That's so frustrating. You know, when I had the match point, I was on the second serve. Okay, you aim in the middle. Whatever you do, you just put the ball in the court, and then he hits me 142. I was like, I would have to serve, and I would have to.
3: No F-bombs, please. No. Right, Corentin, I'm going to ask you one more question. Apologies, everyone, for the language there. I'm going to ask you one more question, so please keep it clean, okay? You on the grass, last week, unfortunately, didn't go your way. What's it like to get your first victory? Okay. Corentin, we need to improve that for the next round. Apologies, everyone. Corentin Moutet.
1: Your parents would not be proud of you.
0: He's French. He's Corentin.
1: But you are French, aren't you?
0: I know, but my listen, I'll tell you a fun story. I was in Rochester. You know what Tinseltown is on the west side of Rochester? My apartment was not far from there. There was a Tops right around the corner. My dad and I were going in. He stubbed his toe outside, and he started to drop F-bombs, right? And I'm like, Dad, can't do that. And he goes, what? Like, he kept repeating it. Because it doesn't mean anything in our language. So it's just like saying, shucks, so whatever. Like, that's basically what it is. Uh-huh. So this guy is just like now having fun with it. And he knows what it means. Uh-huh. But sometimes it's the language barrier.
1: All right. Well, I'm hoping that this is not the type of language used in your review of this season if you attended a Sabres game.
0: No, please don't.
1: No, but actually, well, we've been encouraging your response on, you know, this year as if you attended a game, and we definitely want you in the seats for the 26-27 season because we have 10 game plans available now, and you can enjoy per-game savings, playoff ticket priority, of course, and a guaranteed seat location. 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
1: As I was saying last segment, if you attended a Sabres game during the 25-26 season, we want to hear from you. 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You'll be entered for a chance to win Sabres jerseys, autograph pucks, and more. Quick add to the PWHL draft last night.
2: Yeah, Lara Beecher, who's also a Buffalo-born and played here with the Buffalo Bisons and Monsignor Martin in high school, and then went on to play in Pittsburgh and Philly as 16U and 19U, I should say, was with Clarkson last year, played at Vermont, was drafted in the sixth round at Minnesota Frost. So another Buffalo product was drafted in the PWHL.
1: Darren Dreger, a hockey insider from TSN, joins us now. Busy time, obviously, from a Sabre standpoint and league standpoint. Dregs, obviously, yesterday, Kesselring gets dealt to San Jose. They flop first round picks. Buffalo moves up to 20th. But today, your reporting unveils Bo Byram in the news potentially today.
3: Yeah, multiple teams with interest in Bo Byram. And, you know, Sabres fans might go, okay, not this again, right? We've been down this path before leading up to the trade deadline, all the trade speculation. But you have to do a deeper dive into this and then ask, well, why would Jarmo kick a line and be entertaining the interest? Well, he's entertaining the interest because he knows contractually that Byram, his deal expires after next season. And the agent who represents Bo Byram is Darren Ferris. That's the same agent who represents Mitch Marner and other top NHL players. And history shows that Ferris is a representative who likes to march his better guys to the open market, okay? And then you look at it from a hockey perspective. If you're Bo Byram, I'm sure he's loved his time in Buffalo, probably doesn't want to see it come to an end. But you're lucky at where you fit in the mix, where you fit in the lineup behind the formidable blue line that the Buffalo Sabres have. And you're going, okay, well, maybe there's greater and bigger opportunity for me outside the Sabres. So, you know, you're willing to entertain that, but there's absolutely no guarantee that he's going to be traded. He's an important part of the Buffalo Sabres, but I do know that there are four, maybe five teams that are definitely having conversations with Jarmo about that possibility.
1: Can you give us an insight on those teams?
3: Not really.
2: Just want to see what the trade would look like. We need to work on, like, what would be the accepted return or not. Because Duffer asked me, and I said, you would need a top four defenseman that would fit in where Bo Byram is to make Owen Power the same player he was last year, at the very least.
3: Right. So, you know, part of my brain wants to revisit, you know, any possibility with the St. Louis Blues because, you know, we reported on, we know what went down at the trade deadline. But in this case, I don't believe that St. Louis is interested in moving Robbie Thomas anymore. And in fact, sources indicate

0: that Thomas has been told he's not going to be traded. So maybe St. Louis is no longer a fit. But if Buffalo is still in the market for either that defenseman or a center, then that's where it gets a little bit more tricky too, right? Because, you know, the center market is relatively thin beyond what we know. You know, I talked about Vinny Trocheck changing agents, now going with Pat Brisson and NCAA hockey. You know, that is purely in design to try and orchestrate a trade out of the New York Rangers. You know, I don't, could there be a fit between Buffalo and the New York Rangers? Maybe. You know, we're hearing rumblings out of Boston that Pavel Zacha could be in play, right? Mm-hmm. And all of this, though, fellas, is mostly motivated around two things, a contract and the fact that the free agent class isn't very good. It's not. So, you know, Zacha is going to need a contract extension. I think that Boston would prefer to sign him, but no different than the conversation we've had here about Byram. I mean, you have to have those conversations because of what free agency looks like and isn't offering. So if you can hit a grand slam for Bo Byram and get the return you need now, knowing or believing that he's going to go to the open market anyway, then why wouldn't you do that? So it's tough to pinpoint the specific teams, and those involved don't want to do it. Mm-hmm. I was told multiple, and I narrowed that down to four or five. Mm-hmm. Maybe the Rangers would be on that list, but beyond that, it gets really dicey.
1: Now, I know that because of their proximity and the rivalry and the division, Toronto, Buffalo, making trades would be very difficult. Yeah. It would have to be a situation where both teams feel like they got more than what they wanted to. But would you see maybe a need for Byram in Toronto and then Matthew Nyes returning? Like, there was some talk about Nyes and the Montreal Canadiens and at the deadline. Maybe it happened after 3 o'clock. Maybe it didn't happen. Whatnot. Do you think that Matthew Nyes would be a player that maybe here in Buffalo people could look at and say, well, maybe that's the type of player the Sabres could use?
0: Well, I can see it for sure, but that doesn't make it real. And I think there would have to be hesitation from Toronto's standpoint. You know, do you really want to have to deal with Matthew Nyes as a still developing power forward in Buffalo or in Montreal? You know, Toronto and Montreal still have a fairly significant rivalry, and Toronto shouldn't be in the business of making the Montreal Canadiens better unless there is an availability of Michael Hage that wasn't there at the trade deadline. And people have speculated on how close that deal was. Okay, yeah, they talked about the parameters. They got down to talking about certain details of what that trade needed to look like. But it wasn't right at the finish line of the trade deadline between Toronto and Montreal. And Toronto was stuck on Michael Hage. That's who they wanted. And Montreal was pushing a different top prospect in the direction of the Leafs, and it just didn't play out. It wasn't that close. So I could see Nyes being a player that would be of interest to Jarmo Kekalainen and the Buffalo Sabres. But I, you know, just to wrap up the Nyes speculation, and it's ongoing because teams continue to do their due diligence on this player. Well, why is that? That's because John Chyka has said that pretty much everyone is available with the exception of Austin Matthews and maybe a couple of others. But I know that the messaging from Toronto to the Nyes camp is, we're not going to trade you unless somebody blows us out of the water. So in that case, is it Byram plus plus? You know, what is it? Because you've got contract certainty with Matthew Nyes, and you definitely don't have that yet with Bo Byram.
2: Well, what do you think about the Alex Tuck situation at this point, being such a limited class of free agents, and we're talking about Toronto, and they will have seemingly an awful lot of room with which to work as far as contracts are concerned. What's the latest on the Tuck front?
0: Yeah, nothing really, but I think it's pretty obvious at this point that it's more likely, unless there's a sudden change of position by Buffalo, that he's going to the market. And, you know, again, I respect when players do this. They've earned the right to unrestricted free agency. Why wouldn't you take advantage of it? It's not Alex Tuck's fault that it's a thin market and he's going to get paid. Now, you know, many, you know, took a different approach and maybe were more critical because of what he didn't do in the playoffs and how much that hurt his value. I don't think it hurt his value. I mean, of course he wanted to be a bigger influence and a key contributor, and it didn't work out that way. I wouldn't say it was through lack of effort, but because, again, how thin the market is, as in terms of the free agents, Alex Tuck most definitely is going to get paid. You know, as far as the Leafs guys, and you asked about Byram, you know, I think that Chyka will kick tires on just about everything, but I think they've circled the name of Darren Radish in red marker, and they're like, all right, what's it going to take? And it sure sounds like he is going to get to July 1st, you know. And I can understand that. There are going to be many who might question Julian Breisbaugh and the Tampa Bay Lightning, because when you look at the numbers that Radish provided, you're going, oh, that's a tough one to fill if he walks out the door. Mm-hmm. But then don't you have to look at it the other way and go, what if he's a flash in the pan? You know, what if this is a one and done sort of thing? And is he just isn't capable of producing the numbers next year, the year after, year six of the deal, that sort of thing. But I do think that Toronto's going to try as best they can to rebuild their blue line. So, I think in that regard, any speculation around the Leafs regarding defense is fair game.
1: Coaching news around the NHL, as Mike Babcock has been announced, has been cleared basically to coach wherever. The league just said, yeah, you know what, there's not enough there to for us to step in. And looks like he would become the next coach of the Edmonton Oilers, and Jim Hiller gets hired with the Leafs. So what do you make of the Babcock investigation and all of that? And also, like, the hire in Toronto of Jim Hiller, which has brought in some very, very polarizing kind of comments over the last 24 hours.
0: Yeah, there's a lot of coach experts out there who don't think that Jim Hiller did a very good job, obviously, with the Los Angeles Kings. Some of the player feedback coming out of that experience hasn't been great for Jim, I'll be honest with that. I'm more open-minded. Look, there's a reason why John Chyka and Matt Sundin and everybody involved in what was a deep search settled on Jim Hiller. I mean, obviously, I'm in the camp that believes that coaches are better their second time around than their initial experience. So I'm sure that Jim Hiller learned some valuable lessons, you know, and the mistakes that he made and how he coached that team, how he dealt with certain players. All of that, media go on and on and on. And he's going to apply that, you know, in his next chance here in Toronto. But if you'd asked me a week ago if I thought that Jim Hiller was going to be the next coach of the Toronto Maple Leafs, I'd have asked what time you started drinking that morning, because I just would not have thought that that was likely. I mean, we knew that Jim Hiller was involved in the process, but as Chyka has already informed the media, you know, what did he say? They talked to upwards of 50 different people.
1: Yeah.
0: I mean, that sounds extreme to me, maybe even an exaggeration. But, I mean, if that was their process, that was their process. But surprised? Absolutely. Not at all surprised that the league has cleared Mike Babcock. You know, we dug pretty deep around what went down and what didn't go down in 2003 amid the allegations that there was player privacy invaded and all of that. Did we learn everything? No, we probably won't learn everything. But I never got the sense, and I use this term probably inappropriately, that there was a smoking gun. You know, what we know is what we know in terms of him scouring through, you know, players' phones and looking at pictures and text messages and all of that. So NHL security was driving the bus on this investigation. It wasn't just the commissioner's office. They do a masterful job. So they couldn't find any evidence to block Mike Babcock from making a living, returning to the National Hockey League. And there's a belief that McDavid, Draisaitl, and Zach Hyman, who don't reside in Edmonton all year, are in Edmonton now and maybe got there as early as yesterday. So maybe they were all tipped off that it was more likely he was going to be cleared. So if they wanted to be there for the unveiling, for the announcement, which will likely happen tomorrow, then they should be there.
2: I hope I never have this legal speak written about me. Our investigation has concluded that even in a light least favorable to Mr. Babcock, there is no current basis to restrict his employment in the league.
1: Yeah. So basically, you got caught doing things you shouldn't have done, but there's no legal argument to hold you against another team hiring you. So that's what it came down to.
2: Least favorable. Yeah, we need a least favorable segment.
1: In a light least favorable.
2: Yes.
1: You know, sometimes the lights
0: there might be some
1: more favorable.
0: Yeah,
2: that's why we're
0: there. Might be some out there that go, wait a minute. You know, the league is letting Babcock off the mat here, but in the meantime, Bruce Cassidy is twisting in the wind.
2: Hey,
0: and
2: rapid,
0: unfortunately, will continue.
2: Drake, rapid fire with us if you can. Any front runner for Darnell Nurse?
0: No. Status quo as of late yesterday afternoon. That's a tough one. You guys know that.
2: What about Bobrovsky back to Florida or likely elsewhere?
0: Well, he doesn't seem to be relenting on his contract demand, so it's starting to lean towards elsewhere.
2: And Larkin?
0: Complicated. Some speculation that he would consider going outside the three-team list. It was reported there was an offer made on Dylan Larkin. What I know is that offer did not come from one of the three teams that he put on that list that he'd waived to.
1: Okay, I'll do World Cup minute after the break, but will you attend a soccer match in the World Cup in Toronto or elsewhere in Canada this summer?
0: No.
2: The look said it
1: all. Did you not get invited? Don't you have friends that would say,
0: that would be correct.
1: Come on.
0: That would be correct.
1: Invited. Okay.
0: Do you think that I'm on that list, the powers that be at Bell and TSN? No chance. I've never been invited into the Hall
2: of
0: Fame.
2: Marty, come on.
1: Well, yes. He lost it, but everybody else gained one. I gained the parking spot. I can now park in the Darren Dreger spot.
2: Good. Community-minded. Darren was just opening it up for the people. Dregs, thank you so much. Enjoy the weekend.
0: Okay, guys, thank you.
2: Darren Dreger, he's busy. Follow his work, of course, on social and through TSN. And we still have a little bit of time to go in the show. 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
8: After the trade yesterday of Kesselring to the Sharks and a switch of first-round picks, Buffalo is going 20th right now in the first round. Next Friday, do you want the Sabres to make their selection at 20th overall? It's our Twitter poll today.
9: Yeah, no. No trade for NHL talent is 88% right now to trade the pick. And yes, pick at 20 for long-term is 12%. We got some response. Braden says, our window is open now. We'd rather get a current asset rather than developing a player for the future. And Jake says, I don't know if the trade for Kesselring is, you know, sounds like maybe they have a bigger piece to acquire. The 27th pick or the 20th pick doesn't have a lot of different value when acquiring a player, right? Mm-hmm. It's basically the same thing. It's a first round pick. So Jake says no trade because maybe something else will happen elsewhere.
8: World Cup in 43 or less.
9: Okay, so Ghana, Panama last night at Toronto. We had our producer Sam in the building to watch this amazing 1-0 win by Ghana in the 95th minute, and then a mini brawl erupting later. So that was good. Canada plays today at 6. The U.S. are tomorrow at 3 for both their second games of the tournament.
8: Times are tough already at Shinnecock Hills. This is the least surprising development when it pertains to the U.S. Open. We've only got a half dozen guys at 1-under right now with the tournament nicely underway in round 1. Do you have a projected winner at this early stage?
9: I'm going to go with Rory McIlroy. And the reason I'm saying that is because, what is he at right now?
8: I don't know.
9: Oh, okay. I thought maybe he was like plus
8: no,
9: five.
8: No, he's even through nine. Okay. He's in good shape. So that's one good. Off the lead.
9: I think with the wind, this is perfect for the Link style European golf that Rory McIlroy can play low ball flight and navigate the wind.
8: I'll keep picking Corey Connors until it happens. Calder Cup could end tonight as the Marlies have a 3-0 series lead on Chicago. Of course, it's game 4 tonight, and if necessary, game 5 would also be in Toronto tomorrow. Mm-hmm. Luke Adam Week continues. Happy birthday, Luke. He just announced his retirement from pro hockey.
9: He needs a PR firm to help him with that. You announced your retirement yesterday, and today is your birthday? Probably do it on the same day, but now we got to talk about Luke Adam and the great goal he scored against the LA Kings in Europe at the start of the 2012 season?
8: Well,
9: 2011 season.
8: Terrific Sabre. Doug Bodger also celebrating a birthday on this
9: man,
8: day.
9: Man, what a beast he was on NHL 94, 95. One of those
8: Marty
9: seasons.
8: Saint-Louis, happy birthday to Marty really? On this day. And what about Denny Herrin? Did you remember him playing in goal for Montreal?
9: I remember the name, and I think I could remember the mask, right?
8: Might have been the reason they switched from the Vezina to the Jennings, because he was part of the last Vezina win before it became the Jennings. And when you look at the numbers as a third wheel in that rotation, it wasn't a great start. Nice career, though, overall. Enjoy the weekend, folks. We're back on Monday with Chris Peters talking draft then. See ya.
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0: and Sweden is next with 5, followed by the United States and a few others with 4. As the U.S. prepares to face Australia tomorrow in Seattle for control of Group D, forward Tim Weah was asked about what's changed for this team since 2022.
1: I think the maturity level. We're much older now. I think, you know, after you get that first World Cup experience, the second one is always a bit easier. Just from a nervousness standpoint, I think we're a bit more ready. I think, you know, the mentality that Coach Posh has brought to the team, it has been amazing. We have that bit of edge that we didn't have before, and it's been wonderful.
0: Still no official word if the U.S. will have Christian Pulisic available. He trained separate from the team yesterday. With this 2026 World Soccer Update, Brad Heller, Westwood One Sports.
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4: Appropriate. You know, if I was a teacher, I think I would be more in tune with the school schedule. If I was, I don't know what else. I lose track. Like, so you go from you're a kid and your whole life revolves around school. School starts around September. And I remember as a kid thinking, I don't like that school's starting, but I do like that football's starting, so I'll take it. We'll take the trade-off. You get about a month in, hockey starts. That's cool. I'm still in school. Basketball's getting going. I'm going to play basketball. We get to the spring. Here comes baseball. And then you're counting down the days. And it's, you know, June starts. You're like, man, teachers don't even seem to want to be here anymore, right? And then little by little, half days start creeping in, and you got exams, but they don't matter. Let's admit it. The kids are in school. They don't hear me right now. The kids aren't. The exams don't matter. I mean, there's a certain to a certain extent they do, but like middle school kids taking exams this morning. What's going to happen? Either they're going to be great and get 100, or they're going to be terrible and get an 80. And then it'll just be summer. But the point is, if you're a kid, you're tracking that summer is approaching. When you're me, I just, all of a sudden, the bus stops coming. And there are 3 other people running around my house all day long. And right now, I've got 1 in elementary school. I've got 2 in middle school. Today, I believe, is the last full day for the elementary kid. The other kids have started coming home at 11:30 or so already, because they're taking exams. It just goes, school is out, as Alice Cooper pointed out to start the show, and I wasn't ready for it. Because, you know, June hits, it's like, all right, I'm thinking about the weather. I'm thinking about, obviously, Little League stuff, vacations, swimming pool, picnics, fireworks, like that kind of stuff comes into my head. But it catches me by surprise every year when the kids just stop going to school and start just being in your face all day, every day. School's out sounds triumphant when I'm picturing the kids sliding down the thing in dazed and confused because it's the last day of school in Texas in 1976. School's out is dreadful. Maybe that's what the makeup is for with Alice Cooper. Because what on earth are we supposed to do for the next few months where they're there every minute of every day? This is going to lead to, by the way, and Dan, please be prepared for this. This is going to lead to, at some points, possibly as soon as next week, a 9-year-old just hanging out in the studio with me and Tim Graham. I already told him, like, you can bring your Switch, sit in the corner, shut your mouth. Just go play Fortnite. We got great Wi-Fi here at Odyssey Buffalo. And yeah, we're more than likely we're going to have a little mascot sitting in the corner. Not all the time. My wife works from home, so most of the time it's okay. We've got a 14-year-old and a 12-year-old. They'll be fine. They might fight with each other a little bit, but generally they've got stuff to do. They'll figure it out. They can wander around the neighborhood. They can take off with their friends. They can ride their bikes, whatever. 9-year-old, just getting out of fourth grade, still needs a bit of supervision. So I told him this will be his cage on days when my wife is not home, when she's got to go in for a meeting or go do whatever for work. There might be a couple times where he's got to come here. So school's out, little man, but bad news, you now have a job where you've got to report to a radio show and hang out with me and Tim. The good news is he can't wait to meet Tim Graham, who's not here today, but will be back tomorrow. He can't wait to meet Tim because he recently told me his favorite sports in order are baseball 1, football 2, high jump. Do you have any guess as to what 3 sports Tim Graham participated in college? It was those 3. It was baseball. We know a lot of baseball players. No big deal. Football. We know a bunch of football players. No big deal. I've never met a high jumper. Tim Graham is such a unique specimen in that when I bring up high jump, he's like, I'm a high jumper. I'm like, shut up, Tim. We bring up Panama. He's like, I was there in September. Shut up, Tim. He's got stories for everything, which is what makes it sad when he's not here, but he'll be back tomorrow, and everything will be cool. I've got a million things to get to today. We're going to have Paul Hamilton on at 1:30 to talk about, well, the draft is a week from today. The NHL draft is a week from today, which does not get me, it's not the NFL draft, right? It's not even the NBA draft. It's fun. It's more fun on draft day, maybe on draft day, next Friday. Week from today, we should just pick a year and look at that draft and talk about that one because that's fun. But it's going to be a large collection of names we've never heard before. And some of them will be assigned to the Sabres organization. And that's that. The excitement, though, comes with, and I got the reminder of it last night with the news that the Sabres have swapped Michael Kesselring and the 27th overall pick to San Jose for the 20th overall pick. And that made me think, oh yeah, other things happen around the draft. It's not the draft itself. It's the activity surrounding it. It's the knowledge that July 1st is coming up and free agency is going to happen. And then you get into, well, I think they're going to have a July 1st again next year. So the people that aren't free agents yet are potentially about to become free agents in a year, and you might want to not lose them if they don't fit into your long-term plans. Hence the news-ish thing today, the rumors, I guess we'll call it, that Sabres are taking calls, or taking calls is maybe the wrong way to put it. But there is interest in Bo Byram as a possible object of a trade, and all of that makes it more interesting. He will be a free agent after next year, but teams are starting to think like that. So draft itself next Friday, it's in Buffalo. I'm not saying don't go. It's probably going to be a really cool event, especially because it's not the same as it was in 98 when it was not a very cool event. It was a very, very long, drawn-out, boring event. And I don't remember if I was too hot or too cold, probably hot, but I remember temperature being an issue in the arena and just like sad kids not being drafted, and they're all dressed up, and their girlfriends are wearing dresses. And then everybody's crying. It was just, you don't want to be there for that. And the NHL has changed the format. And now it's a, remote / virtual type of thing. So the only real front office powwow that happens in Buffalo will be the Sabres. Everybody else is in their own arenas, their own facilities, whatever. And the way that it should be at this point. And that prevents also kids who aren't getting drafted from piling into the arena, making the trip, and then being sad publicly instead of just sitting home and cry on your couch like a man. You don't get drafted, that your hopes and dreams are shattered? Cry at home. Don't cry in my arena. So that's, I'm good with that. Anyway, the draft itself, not a super fun fan activity. Things surrounding it, outdoor fan fest type of stuff. I'm sure we'll have more details on that as we get closer to next week. I support that. You want to go? I might do that if we have room in the baseball schedule. That would be something. Especially the young kid who Maybe we'll interview him next week. Is

going to be in the studio, just sitting in the corner sometimes. He has completely discovered the sport of hockey through the Sabres making the playoffs. And I love it. My oldest is probably too far gone and also not a giant sports fan anyway. Middle guy, kind of into it, watch the games. Young one keeps playing the games. I think I mentioned this yesterday. Created his own character in the NHL video game. And he's Drew Ryder and he wears number 66 and he looks like Lemieux and he won the Memorial Cup. And I don't think he got drafted yet. But he's doing like the progression of all that stuff. And he keeps asking me hockey questions. Our whole ride to baseball yesterday was him trying to understand. You know, I'm like, well, what position does Alex Tuch play? Like, he's a winger. All right, he's a winger. I thought he was a forward. Well, a forward's a winger. Okay, so all forwards are wingers. No, all forwards are not wingers, but all wingers are forwards, and centers are forwards. Okay, are all forward centers? No. And this is me and a 9-year-old on the way to a baseball game talking about position, but this is the stuff he needs to dig down. Like, he's trying to figure all of this out. He asked me when hockey starts. It's like October. He didn't even know hockey. He didn't know it existed. I mean, he did. He's not dumb. He's aware, but he cares. Like, suddenly this 9-year-old kid on his way to his, you know, 20th baseball game of this season, and we're just buried in it. And he's asking me hockey questions. Like, well, this is interesting. So I think if there is a fan festy type of thing that we can get to, I think I'll probably at least go with him next week. Anyway, not excited about the draft itself. I am excited about the things surrounding it, most notably player movement, interest in player movement. There are coach things happening in the NHL, and it doesn't feel forced in the same way that when the NFL, let me start this sentence over. Scrap the last 10 seconds of what I said. Let me start over. The NFL puts itself out there as a 24/7, 365 league to the point of excess, to the point where it's impossible not to feel as if you are the target of manipulation. I'm in. I want to follow the draft. I care about free agency. I care kind of about the schedule release and awards given out and all the different mini camps and OTAs, and this one's mandatory and this one's not. But there's always something. There's always the next thing on the calendar. Right now, the next thing is training camp, which is only 7 practices at St. John Fisher. But that's happening. But all of it feels forced. All of it feels like the biggest corporation in America is telling me how to think, and I'm falling for it most of the time. All of it feels that way. I'm in, but I feel pushed into it. This, just kind of naturally, like, yeah, we're going to have a draft on Friday. Oh, by the way, players are starting to move a little bit. Oh, coaches have been fired. Coaches are being hired. Decisions are being rendered on Mike Babcock. Like, all this stuff, it's just sort of naturally like, ooh, this is getting interesting. And nobody announced it. Nobody got in my face to say, you must pay attention to the National Hockey League this week, despite the fact that you should be watching golf and soccer and regular season baseball. We're here. We're more important. That's the NFL all the time. I don't care what's going on. We have the draft. NHL's not doing that. They're just kind of hanging out. And it's naturally interesting to me that there's movement happening. I don't wake up in the morning thinking about hockey, but you come in here like, oh, that? Ooh, that? All right. So all of that leads to Paul Hamilton joining me in 15 minutes or so to discuss all of the above. What do I have written down for Paul? I have written down Sabres offseason, Kesselring, Byram, Dylan Larkin,

reaction to that. We had him on last week leading into the U.S. men's national team's first game. And they play again tomorrow, 3 p.m. kickoff between the U.S. and Australia. Plus, I don't know if you noticed, but there's a lot more going on in the World Cup. And Scott Wilson, who's my senior football correspondent, he just very easily converts to senior football correspondent because I love the energy surrounding the World Cup right now. But I also feel like I am much better at listening to people talk about the World Cup than I am at speaking about the World Cup. So I find it all interesting. And I think that if I have an expert on, and by expert, I mean just psycho fan who pays attention to everything and is good at radio, and is my friend, if I have him on, I can guide a conversation and we can discuss World Cup without me knowing anything because I'm not going to teach you anything at all if it's just me talking about World Cup. But if I bring Scott on, it can be interesting and we can learn things, and I think that's a better move. So that comes your way at 2:30. Aside from that, I've got 85 different things written down, and I want to open up the phones for you because I feel like the last time I did the show by myself, which was probably last Friday, I went 2 hours where I talked for, you know, or excuse me, went 2 hours where I spoke with like one or maybe two other individuals, and I'm not here to preach at you. I'm here to have a conversation, which is what I like about working with Tim. We just come in and talk about the things that are on our mind. When it's just me, I feel like I'm giving a speech, and sometimes I'm in the mood for it, and other times I'm just like, why would anyone want to listen to this? This is the senseless ramblings of a jackass. You don't need that. So feel free to be a part of it, because we love connecting with the fans. Courtesy of Northtown Kia, it's Western New York's number one Kia dealer. 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The phone number is 803-0550 at any point. I was reading Sal Capaccio's latest at WGR550.com, as I tend to do. It's a good way to keep up. NFL, again, 365, 24/7. Sal is face first in all of it, which means we don't have to be. Isn't that beautiful? I mean, by we, I mean, you, I don't just mean working at the station. I mean you. Like, you don't have to dig into every minute of every day. Just get a summary of what's up from Sal, and you'll be good. He's been going position by position, bringing up interesting points about all these different things, stuff I haven't thought of, stuff that makes me think of new things, gives me new questions for when I have conversations with Sal. I feel like three guests today would have been too many guests today, and I definitely needed Paul, and I definitely wanted to do a World Cup thing with Scott. So I didn't even reach out to Sal. I know if I had, he would have said yes. Instead, I just read what he wrote and would like to discuss it a bit with you. Is there anyone else out there, when thinking about the Bills? Let me rephrase. Hold on. This happens when it's just me. What move did the Bills make this offseason that you keep forgetting about? Is there one for you? Because there is one for me, and I don't want to reveal it yet. Before, because it'll kind of screw up it'll make you not think. I want you to think about it. Although if I'm asking you about the thing you always forget, maybe you're forgetting it right now and that doesn't work. There's a flaw in this plan. I thought I had an idea. That idea stinks. I'm going to reset it and say it the way I was going to say it the first time. I keep forgetting about C.J. Gardner-Johnson being on the team. When I'm picturing the team, I'm thinking about, obviously, Josh Allen. That's where we start. I'm thinking about a new head coach, who is the same guy that was the offensive coordinator, but also there's a new offensive coordinator, but the head coach is still calling the plays, so I'm comfortable there. But I'm thinking about Brady and his new responsibilities and how well he can handle it and how quickly he can settle into that role and how long it takes him to be all of what he was plus all of what he needs to be. That's really what you're looking for. A guy without head coaching experience becomes the head coach. Like, well, I like all the things about him, but this is a job he's never held. What does it entail? What does he know he can do? What is he forgetting about? That kind of stuff is going through my head. I'm thinking about the wide receivers. As I've said numerous times lately, I like that batch. I like that room. When a name like Stephon Diggs comes up, or anyone else, there will be more between now and kickoff of the regular season. I'm not jumping up and down going, we need a wide receiver in Buffalo now. I think they've got enough wide receivers in Buffalo.

0: I can't put my finger on who my number two guy is. High hopes for DJ Moore. Expect more of the same from Khalil Shakir. But then the Palmer, the Coleman, the Bell parts of it. I don't know. I need two of the three to be legit. Maybe one of them to be really, really good. And then I think you've got, and then factor in the tight ends too. You've got the makings of a world-class passing game. Thinking about the O-line, and there's some transition there. I don't think about James Cook a lot because I think that's just sort of an assumption. The question about him would be, does he get used in the same way? Does he get used as frequently? Or is he relied upon as much outside of the Sean McDermott influence? I'm like, that's gone. What's Brady without McDermott? What's Brady's offense without McDermott? That's fun. That's fun to think about. I think about Jim Leonard. I think about not knowing what to expect from a defensive scheme that we're going to call a 3-4. But I think we're going to hear a lot of new terms this year. Just the language of the sport differs based upon who's in charge of a particular team. I remember when, anybody else remember when a middle linebacker was just called a middle linebacker? When we didn't start hearing about Sam and Will and all that. Remember? It was inside linebacker and outside linebacker, and it was right and left more than it was weak and strong. And do you remember a time before the term edge? Like, that's not a position I grew up, I never heard of that. And eventually I realized, oh, you mean kind of, you mean Bryce Pop. That's what you mean, right? Like, you won't designate him as a defensive end. Because you want to call him a linebacker, but really he's going to line up as an end. And you're calling it a 3-4, but really there are four guys up front, and he's one of them. Like, I feel like a lot of times football language is designed to confuse or to impress. Like, if I just bury everything in lingo, people will think they don't know what they're talking about. Therefore, I can get away with what I want. I can trick you. I feel like there's a lot of that in football, some deceptive language. There are new phrases in football. This would be fun to research. Like, have an actual linguist go through and find the occurrences of terms that did not exist. Like, nobody's a flanker anymore. I miss flankers. There's no flankers. There's no split ends. But there didn't used to be slot corners. When did slot corner come into being? Remember H-back was a thing for a while? If you didn't know what an H-back was, you were a jackass. I called Chuck Dickerson to ask him the one time. Like, sorry to bother you at home on a Sunday night or whatever it was. But Chuck, what is H-back? And he's like, it just means halfback. Like, all right, cool. It's a tight end that we line up in a halfback position and use him as if he... But we just create this new term, and that's all it is. We're running the K-gun. What's that? I don't know. It's our offense, and Keith McKellar's name starts with K. So I expect to hear different things positionally, but where this really comes to be an issue is at the safety position. I know I've got two corners, outside corners, I guess we'll call them. I thought that's where corners were. Like, think about that, too. He's a slot corner. Oh, so he plays corner on the inside. So he's an inside corner? That's not where corners are. But we'll let it go because you're football. You're bigger than us. You're stronger than us. You're more powerful than us, and you control our language. You control our brains. Sure, that's a thing. Safety, though. Safety's always been kind of wild. Because when I grew up, there were free safeties and strong safeties. Strong safety plays tight end side. Free safety's more of a roaming, I guess safeties. There's not a reference point that I can make there. He's a center fielder. There you go. That was that. But then we get into, he's more, you know, the run safety, which... Again, strong safety, same type of thing. But they move these terms around. You can only have so many players on the field, and we keep changing their names. But what is Jalen Kilgore going to be? He's one of those puzzle pieces. See, we can shift him around. It makes it all interesting. Cole Bishop's a starting safety. And it is presumed that C.J. Gardner-Johnson is the other starting safety. He's been controversial. He's been on a million teams. I love what Sal said about him last week. It's like, he's just loud. What do you mean? Loud, just whatever you think of when you think of Loud, that's him. It's infectious. It's annoying. You can already, without meeting this guy, without seeing him on the field for the Bills, between my conversation with Sal about C.J. Gardner-Johnson and my conversation with Tim Graham about him, who interviewed him and said within 30 seconds he understood why this guy's been on so many teams. There's just a lot. He's extra, as the kids would say, I think. Am I using that right, Dan? Extra? Would you say C.J. Johnson? C.J. Gardner-Johnson is extra?
1: I would say he's extra.
0: I've never tried using that term before. 51.
1: He's a little much.
0: A little much. That's how I would say it.
1: That's usually what I go for. Right. Extra's
0: But extra's kind of the right. Am I using it correctly?
1: Yeah. I would say you're using it correctly.
0: That's all I wanted to know. So that's all I know of him. But he's a playmaker. He's a noisemaker. He's a character within the league. And he's on the Bills starting defense. And I keep forgetting he's here. It took me a long time to get back to my point of when I think about this team, I'm thinking about a million things, and it's almost never C.J. Gardner-Johnson, who could be a massive piece of a new Jim Leonard defense, and I just keep forgetting. We're going to take a break. We're going to talk hockey. You got any thoughts on any of that stuff? Hold on to it. Paul Hamilton hates taking phone calls. Hates it. The number is 803-0550. Paul will be next. We'll talk hockey. Man, Paul would sure be mad if you guys called in to ask him questions about hockey. 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I'm Brad. It's WGR.

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10: 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It's

0: I think there should be an open where people sing Paul's name, like Paul Hamilton, Paul Hamilton, or something like that. Sal, I think it's the Sal's the winner. Although Paul's a big Abbott guy. What's up, Paul Hamilton?
1: How are you?
0: I'm all right. How are you?
1: I'm doing well.
0: The NHL draft itself doesn't excite me, not because I don't think it's cool and fun and interesting. It's just I don't know the stuff. It's not the same as a football draft. But the thing that is great about it is that it just sort of wakes people up and makes movement happen, and things are starting to sort of bubble. Seeing the Sabres trade Kesselring in the 27th pick for the 20th pick makes me think, ooh, is it because they're trying to do something specific with the 20th pick? Are they trying to trade it again or whatever? But it's just the offseason is super interesting and made much more so by the fact that the Sabres are a relevant team in the league again. So I guess let's start with the Kesselring thing and then just talk about, I don't know, where you see this offseason going, what sort of possibilities exist,

0: trades that could be a thing? Like, where do you think their mindset is? But start with the Kesselring move.
1: Everything was pointing to it. I mean, he never came right out and said he wanted to be traded. And the reporting is basically that he did. But we all figured that out. I mean, he did say, you know, on the record that he disagreed with Lindy Ruff and the way Lindy Ruff was handling him. And he was not happy he wasn't playing. You know, he was traded for to be a top four defenseman, to be kind of ride shotgun with Owen Power. And by the time, you know, the playoffs rolls around, Timmins is ahead of him. Metsa is ahead of him. Both guys from Winnipeg, Stanley and Shen, are ahead of him. And, you know, he had three injuries. And that's what really allowed him to kind of fall down the ladder, because Samuelson hadn't started yet to play like he did during this season. Byram hadn't signed a two-year contract to stay.
0: Mm-hmm.
1: You know, so when the trade was made, he wasn't a throw-in, because we all know that Kevin Adams wouldn't do the trade if Doan wasn't in on it, but he wasn't the main cog. Kesselring was. They were looking for a right-handed shooting, big defenseman, and that's exactly what they got. And this is a defenseman who had performed extremely well in Utah in the World Championships, the team that won the gold medal with Tage Thompson. He was one of the best defensemen on the team, and he was always out there in the big situations. You know, you had to hold a one-goal lead with 2 minutes left. He was out there and excelled and did well. So he was a guy where I thought people in Buffalo were really going to like him, but he got hurt in training camp,
0: mm-hmm.
1: came back too early, got hurt again, and he never could get it going with three different injuries, knowing he came back too early, and he never could be Michael Kesselring. He didn't have his speed. You could see it. He did at the tail end, but you know, he didn't have the strength, and, you know, he couldn't play the way he was supposed to. Well, why this is happening, Samuelson on some nights was Buffalo's best defenseman. Byram gets the two-year contract. He steps in, and now Buffalo has a very strong top-four defense, what Jarmo Kekalainen calls the best top-four in the league, and I don't think that's a ridiculous statement.
0: Right. It's not ridiculous, even if it's not right. I want him to believe that, but they're good. They're very good.
1: You know what, though? I could make the argument that he is right. I could also make the argument that he's not. You know, it's close. Let's put it that way.
0: But he's not coming in with the 28th best top four and calling it the top four. He's coming in with a top five, top four.
1: If there's a conversation, they're in the conversation.
0: Yep.
1: You know, let's put it that way, and it's not a ridiculous conversation.
0: Yeah. So you, Kesselring didn't agree with Lindy's use of him. Did you ever at any point think, you got to get this guy in, you got to try it again, you got to force it, or do you think it just played out this way? I mean, this guy winds up, what are you playing, 32 games, something like that? He's not even on the 34 games, sorry. And they traded for him less than a year ago. So Kesselring comes in, he's a Sabre for less than a year. He accounts for 2 points. And it's over. Do you think he was misused, or do you think all of this makes sense if you're Lindy Ruff?
1: Well, the thing is, if you're going to have him in the bottom two, that the guys who are in the third pair usually don't play the way the guys in the top four do. His game is skating. It's moving, and that's what the top four do. It's not let's you know, stay in our own zone and hit and that type of
0: lock it down, kill a minute,
1: that that's not the game that he plays. But honestly, right near the end, I thought he was looking good out on the ice, and that's when I didn't understand, why is Timmins ahead of him? Why is Shen ahead of him? Why are all these guys getting? And then when you did play him and dressed him for one playoff game, there was twice, I remember, I wrote in my notes, there was a nice play. There was a play right by the post where if he didn't make a play on the player who, and I don't remember who it was, it's a tap-in. And he made the play, and I thought, yeah, all right, good. But he only played like 4 minutes and 25 seconds in the whole game. So they dressed him, and they still didn't play him.
0: Mm-hmm.
1: You know, and that's frustrating for him. And as I said, I didn't see anything that game which made you think, you know what, this isn't working. You better go with 5D. They just did it. And it just, for whatever reason, Lindy Ruff just didn't like the way he played, or he didn't think he fit, or, you know, now for a lot of the time in defense of Lindy Ruff, Kesselring wasn't Kesselring. He wasn't playing. He wasn't himself. He wasn't playing well. And a couple times that did get him out of the lineup as a healthy scratch. That I understood. But I thought he had gotten his speed back right near the end. You could see it in practice. Lindy Ruff talked about it, how he could see it in practice. And then I thought those opportunities he got near the end of the year in the regular season, I thought he played much better. And that's when I know Timmins came in. Now, Lindy Ruff loves Timmins. Timmins is here because of Lindy Ruff. I mean, Lindy Ruff had more of a say in the roster last year than he had the year before.
0: Mm-hmm.
1: And he basically told Adams, go get him. That we have to do better than Clifton. Because Clifton was turning the puck over way too much. That was another one who just didn't thrive with Lindy Ruff at all. But the turnovers just killed them. And it was an upgrade. Timmins was an upgrade over Clifton. Timmins is a shot-blocking machine on the penalty kill. But at even strength, now in the playoffs, I thought for the most part it was better, but he started getting back into the turnover stuff and five-on-five as the playoffs went along. So it wasn't like that was the thing. You were getting a really good penalty killer, and I can't explain to you why on the penalty kill he wasn't turning the puck over. Maybe because you're whipping it down the ice and you're not on the breakout.
0: Mm-hmm.
1: But his shot blocking ability was just phenomenal, and it was a big part of their penalty kill, the way he would block shots, and Tuck did it, Mattenstein did it, Greenway did it. So I didn't quite understand why Timmins is like, well, here you go, you're ahead of Kesselring now. And I don't think Kesselring understood either, and he was pretty upset about it and pretty outspoken of that he didn't agree with it. And then, you know, we don't get to talk to him on locker cleanout day. I asked Kekalainen, is Kesselring still on board with being a Sabre? Does he still want to be part of this? And he did in a roundabout way, talked about his conversations with Kesselring that, you know, yes, he was brought here to be a top four, and now he has to refocus to understand that maybe that's not available to him right now. And, you know, if he is going to excel, he's going to have to excel in the third pair. But he never answered my question.
0: Yeah.
1: You know, so that again.
0: And then he got traded.
1: Yeah, and that again said to me, yeah, Kesselring's not on board here. And just the comments Kesselring made, you could connect the dots and not be wrong on this. So
0: nobody went over the top with he's not going to be here, but all of the implications were this probably isn't working out super well. So is the gain of moving up seven spots about right for Kesselring, or does that not even matter? It's just you needed to get something.
1: Well, if you look it up, that's equal to about a second round pick. You know, that's, you know how they figure out during the NFL draft, you know, if you move down, you should get this.
0: Right. You know, Jimmy Johnson chart, but for hockey.
1: Right. Exactly. So it amounts to around a mid-second round pick is what they got for Kesselring. And you might be saying, or a fan might be sitting out there and saying, you know, when he's not hurt, he's good. Like he's really good. How does that happen? Did you only got to – well, he is also – 1 year from unrestricted free agency. He's a restricted free agent this year with arbitration. That can get sticky, you know, and you could get, especially the Sabres, who this year are in a salary cap mess. And then if Kesselring winds up taking them to arbitration and wins an award that the Sabres weren't expecting, you know, then a lot of, so that was a minus.
0: Mm-hmm.
1: And then if he does go to arbitration, you might get saddled with a contract, and now you can't trade if you still want to trade him before he hits unrestricted free agency. You know, so that does it make him untradeable if he goes that route? Right now, he's not untradeable. Right now, you could get an asset that, again, the player that you get at 20 probably is not going to be available at 27. You know, and Jerry Fortin, their head of amateur scouting, is very good at this. He can construct a board, and he's pretty dead on it. I mean, he can be within a place or two of where guys are going to be drafted. So he probably has a pretty good idea of, you know, we really would like this guy, but he's not going to be there at 27. I can tell you almost for sure.
0: Mm-hmm.
1: He's not going to be there at 27, but there's a pretty good chance he's going to be there at 20. You know, and so he might have his – there's the possibility he might have his eye on a guy. Brad, you know what another possibility is?
0: No.
1: Is, well, you do.
0: Okay,
1: but,
0: tell me.
1: Yeah.
0: Remind me.
1: Or the Sabres may have – Kekalainen might have a trade right now that he's talking to somebody about. And the 27th pick isn't going to get it done.
0: Mm-hmm.
1: But if you could offer him the 20th pick
0: – right.
1: You know, that might get it done.
0: Right, because they might have a Fortin who wants somebody that's probably going to go about 22, so the 27th doesn't work. Like, yeah, there's a lot of moving parts at this time of year, which is,
1: you know,
0: what's awesome. Yeah,
1: we're talking about, well, what could be done?
0: Everything.
1: What if you're
0: what
1: if you're calling Detroit and you want to get in on Dylan Larkin?
0: Yeah.
1: And you've got the structure of a deal. Let's say Dylan Larkin decides, okay, yeah, Buffalo, I might waive my no trade. So you might have, all right, the bones of a deal. But the Detroit's sitting there going, well, we like this, but we don't like the 27th overall pick. We need better.
0: Mm-hmm.
1: You know, so can you sweeten the pot that way by, you know, making it the 20th and in whatever that trade might be?
0: Yeah.
1: Bo Byram. We read today. All we read today, really, if you read carefully, is teams are inquiring on Bo Byram.
0: Yeah.
1: It didn't say the Sabres are looking to trade Bo Byram. It just said teams are inquiring. And just like Kevin Adams would listen to all offers, Jarmo Kekalainen is going to listen to all offers.
0: To all offers. Offer me a trade for one of my kids. I'm not saying I'm giving them away,
1: yeah.
0: But I'm listening. We're going to have a conversation, Paul.
1: Right, so that's what the reporting is right now, that it's not that the Sabres have put him out to be traded or are going to trade him, or teams are inquiring. They
0: yep.
1: want to know.
0: Yep.
1: I hesitate to do this, but I'm going to do it anyway.
0: Do it quickly, Paul. We're already 2 minutes over.
1: Let's do a fake trade.
0: Okay.
1: What if Detroit wants Byram?
0: Ooh.
1: For Larkin.
0: Ooh.
1: Byram and
0: the 20th.
1: But the 27th pick isn't quite good enough. You know, what if you want the 20th pick?
0: Paul, there's a crawl on TV that there's a rumor coming from WGR 550.
1: This isn't a rumor.
0: Buffalo. That's what I just read on television. It says there's a rumor. Paul,
1: it's not a rumor.
0: Paul,
1: I
0: wrote down six things I wanted to talk to you about. We got through almost one of them. let's talk again soon. I got to go. Thank you.
1: Bye.
0: Bye. There goes Paul. I'm Brad. It's WGR.
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9: The way the clock is structured here for the show, there's like a 25-minute, almost 23-minute segment to start, and then there's a break, and then there's like a 15-minute segment, and then there's like a 5-minute segment. And I have a choice when I'm booking a guest, like let's say Paul Hamilton on the Westshore Hotline. I can decide, it's not really hockey season. Do we want 23 minutes of NHL with Paul, or should we chill? Because we're going to mostly just talk about Kesselring and then get to a couple other things. And then we should do a 15-minute segment with Paul. And that was, so I'm like, all right, Paul, you want to come on at 1:30 or 2:30? And he said, 1:30 is better. I said, okay. And then I had him on, and I had written down Sabres offseason, Kesselring, Byram Larkin, Leafs Jim Hiller, Mike Babcock. We got to Kesselring. Now, I know in 23 minutes, we probably would have gotten to like 1.5 things. But really, we got to one. Sometimes Paul's on fire, and I don't know that going in. So we didn't. To me, Paul left me wanting more, which is probably good. I want more Paul Hamilton, but I can't have it today. But we'll get it again soon. We do have to take another timeout because I had too much Paul. It was not enough Paul, yet it was also too much Paul. So we have to take another break. But I'll be right back. I'm Brad, and it's WGR.
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6: Eastwood One Sports presents this World Soccer Update. Checking team goals scored through round one of the group stage, Germany leading the way with 7, then Sweden is next with 5, followed by the United States and a few others with 4. As the U.S. prepares to face Australia tomorrow in Seattle for control of Group D, forward Tim Weah was asked about what's changed for this team since 2022.
7: I think the maturity level. We're much older now. I think, you know, after you get that first World Cup experience, the second one is always a bit easier. Just from a nervousness standpoint, I think we're a bit more ready. I think, you know, the mentality that Coach Posh has brought to the team, it has been amazing. We have that bit of edge that we didn't have before, and it's been wonderful.
6: Still no official word if the U.S. will have Christian Pulisic available. He trained separate from the team yesterday. With this 2026 World Soccer Update, Brad Heller, Westwood One Sports.
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We have a breaking news sounder? Probably not, right? Should probably get one. We should invest in one. When this becomes a real show, we're going to buy ourselves some nice toys to play with. One of them is going to be a breaking news sounder. Because once in a while, we're on the air between 1 and 3, and that's when everything goes down. We probably need two different breaking news sounders. One would be like, pull over, we've got something to tell you. And we wouldn't use that for this one. The other one would be like, hey, this just popped up. The Bills have made a move. It's not a big move. Ian Wheeler, running back Ian Wheeler, has signed with the Bills. Originally entered the league as an undrafted free agent with the Bears in 24 and got hurt. Spent the year on IR. In 2025, he spent some time on the Saints practice squad. And most recently, he is a champion in the UFL. Wheeler won a UFL championship with the Louisville Kings and was named United Bowl Most Valuable Player. So, think whatever you want about bringing in a player from the UFL. But if I'm going to bring in a player from the UFL, I think I would choose from the championship team. And then I think I would take their MVP. And that's what the Bills did. What else do we know about this guy? He led the Kings with 370 rushing yards and six touchdowns. Will they play two games?

0: Made his NFL preseason debut against the Bills. If you're thinking, wow, Ian Wheeler sounds super familiar, you're probably thinking of a game in August of 2024 when he scored two rushing touchdowns against the Bills, helping the Bears beat the Bills 33-36. He played at Howard in college. Averaged 6.5 yards a carry, 14 touchdowns. Caught 23 passes, returned kickoffs. Also played defense a bit, although it doesn't say what position, for the Howard Bison, recording 21 tackles. And he's a two-time MEAC champion. Personal. What do we know about him personally? He's from Houston. He has a psychology degree. He deferred his acceptance into the Howard University College of Medicine to pursue his NFL career. So if the Bills can't use him, he may just say, all right, that's fine, I'll be a doctor. You can't say that about most running backs on your roster, really about any players on your roster, generally speaking. Very few NFL players have this on their resume. Yes, I'm doing a delayed acceptance thing into med school because I want to play football. His positivity has been a superpower. Oh, good. We're using AI to write bios. First, I've noticed it in like a media guide type of situation. But for sure, Dan, you recognize AI writing when you see it. I'm sure I don't catch it always. But my God, those of you who are using AI to write things, we know, right? We know.
1: Yeah, you kind of get the sense because they get some words in there that aren't normally used by normal people.
0: It's the words and it's just the phrasing. It's the da-da-da, da-da-da, da-da-da. That's important.
1: Like right.
0: That stuff. And also, even just the emojis stuff. No one on earth knows how to put those emojis into a paragraph. Some people do. They're called 12-year-olds on TikTok. They know how to use those things. If you're a 46-year-old man and you're sending me an email and it's got those telltale signs of AI, I know it. I know you're doing it. So here's the writing from, I now feel like the Bills are using AI to write their bios. Of course they are. Everybody's doing it. But come on. Ian Wheeler's positivity has been a quiet superpower, one that helped the Howard University graduate choose hope over fear, growth over doubt, and resilience over defeat. There's another telltale sign. The power of three thing. Pretty standard in writing. But it's in 100% of things written in AI. Just the threes. Hope over fear. Growth over doubt. Resilience over defeat. When a torn ACL ended his season before it even began, Wheeler could have crumbled under the weight of disappointment. He had made the Bears' final roster. His childhood dream was real. And in an instant, it was all on hold. You hear it again there? 1, 2, 3. Trying to help you out. As we fight against the robots, America and the world, I'm trying to help you. Pay attention to this. This is computers talking to you. It's computers masquerading as people. Or, more cynically, it's people using computers to masquerade as people who think like computers. However you want to look at it, it sucks. And it's coming for you. This is, I'm not going to say 100%. I'm at 98% certain that this bio was written by or edited by AI. And this is Ian Wheeler. I don't want to hold it against him. Big fan of his Instagram handle. So his name is Ian Wheeler. But it's Iam Wheeler or I Am Wheeler. In a Will I Am Black Eyed Peas sort of sense. It's pretty good. All right, I'm going to keep reading this AI version of what Ian Wheeler is. Do you hear, again, though, three things. He had made the Bears' final roster. That's one. Two, his childhood dream was real. Three, and in an instant, it was all on hold. Yet, instead of despair, Wheeler chose to see a bigger picture, a mindset that continues to fuel his comeback. This is what media guides look like now. Maybe this has been going on for, I wouldn't say years, but in the last year, human writing has been replaced by AI writing. The only person still writing actual words is Tim Graham, and he works on this show. He's just not here today because he's out writing actual words. T- Tim doesn't write like a robot. Everyone else writes like a robot. There's the last writer standing is Tim Graham. This is what the Bills are feeding us. All right, here we go. Now, this is a quote. Let's see how AI uses quotes. If you're just joining me, the Bills just signed Ian Wheeler. He's a running back who was undrafted by the Bears in 24. He was hurt. He was on the Saints practice squad in 2025. He just won the UFL championship and was MVP of the United Bowl, which is that championship game. He ran kicks back in college. Scored, hit three kickoff return touchdowns in college. 5'10", 205. All right, here's the quote. It was bittersweet, Wheeler said, reflecting on his rookie season spent on IR. You work hard and sometimes stuff does not go your way. But being placed on IR turned out to be a blessing. It gave me a chance to slow down, learn the game better, focus on my rehab, and become the best version of myself for this upcoming season. Did you catch what was in there? Not three, it was four that time. The rhythm was off. That's a human. I used to do the truth detector. Now I should be doing the human detector or something. I think I can do this. I think I personally can pick real from fake. And it's obviously it's a blend because somebody decided, all right, that'll go. But if you take general information, then have AI write it, then have AI check it, then publish it, it comes out like this. And if somebody at the Bills wrote this, call me at 803-0550. But I think you will talk like this if you do, because I don't believe you are a human. Power of three. It's always power of three. AI, three. Human, sometimes four. Often three. Three works. In speaking patterns, three works. It was this. It was this. It was this. That sounds right. But it just becomes too robotic. But the real quote, listen to this. It gave me a chance to slow down, learn the game better, focus on my rehab, and become the best version of myself for this coming season. That's four. That's not how robots talk. Okay, the quote is gone. Now we move on. Those long months were not easy. There were lonely nights, icing his knee. Okay, watch for it. I want you to count. Dan, I want you to verbally count. I want you to say, all right, let's see how many there are. Because when he spoke, it was four. Now every sentence, the phrasing is always one, two, three, one, two, three. It's a waltz. AI writes in a waltz. One, two, three. All right, so here we go. There were lonely nights icing his knee.
1: One.
0: Quiet frustrations as progress came slower than he wanted.
1: Two.
0: And moments when self-doubt whispered loud.
1: Three.
0: Nobody talks like that. There's zero chance that a Bills employee wrote this bio. Who did that? A computer did that. Could you imagine? Like, okay. Who would we imagine is writing bios? Pretend computers don't exist. Pretend there's no AI. Who do we imagine is writing these bios? A 24-year-old?
1: Probably.
0: In his second year, came in as an intern, got a job as an assistant to somebody, and is now in the media relations department sending this stuff out to me, right? So this is what the Bills are sending. A robot from the Bills is telling me about Ian Wheeler, new running back, signed. It was just the United Bowl MVP. Listen to this sentence, and then if you're at One Bills Drive, you wrote this sentence, call me, 803-0550. That is not a human written sentence. This is a football media guide. What kind of flowery prose, or who allows for this kind of flowery prose to be in this? It's just a message you sent out. It's on Twitter. There were lonely nights icing his knee. Tell me about this guy. Well, I read the media guide that there were some lonely nights icing his knee. All right, let's do the count again. Ready? No, we just did that one. Okay. There were lonely nights. It's such a ridiculous sentence. AI has to learn from humans, right? AI is trying to mimic the way that humans write. Humans don't write like this. It's so bastardized. It's such a bastardized version of the way that we would normally speak. This is a media guy. This is a... It's not on paper anymore, but it used to be a book. You used to wait for just before the season, before camp. They'd send you literal books. There'd be these boxes of books. There's one for every team. And somebody wrote them. And I'll tell you what they didn't write. They didn't write, there were lonely nights icing his knee, quiet frustrations as progress came slower than he wanted, and moments when self-doubt whispered loud. Oh, there's something else about the AI writing. They're doing power of three, but they're also skipping the Oxford comma, which I very strongly suggest you use in all of your writing because it makes you look a lot less like a jackass, makes you look a lot more organized. Put a comma before that and. If we're going to divide it into three, if we're constantly going to write in one, two, three, one, two, three, one, da, da, da, da, da, da. That's what all the writing sounds like. Da, da, da, da, da, da, da. Put the comma in and separate it. Make it look better. But Wheeler kept showing up. Kept choosing belief. In a world quick to criticize and slow to encourage, his positivity became his armor, lifting not just himself, but his community too.
1: Sorry, I missed one.
0: Well, that, you know what? That one, it was, that was a choppy one. There was like a...
1: Yeah.
0: It wasn't a 1-2-3, 1-2-3. There's a little bit. Okay. While rehabbing in Chicago, Wheeler continued to pour into others. He remained active with Grassroots Health, an organization he first joined as a Howard student athlete, mentoring young people in Washington, D.C. about health choices and hope. In recognition of his work, the Bears made a significant donation to Grassroots Health on his behalf. This part seems real. This part at the bottom seems real because it's full of quotes. So it was, here's the real stuff.

Ridiculous. This makes me want to go back and look at the last 17 messages that we've gotten from the Bills about signing players and see if those were written by robots too. I can't even believe in my... This is sent out by Buffalo Bills PR. That's public relations. Show some respect for your fan base and send me stuff written by a human being, you frauds. I love this team. Don't make me turn on you because computers are writing to me, telling me about the new players. He had a dream. His dream, he put his knee on ice and he was disappointed. What a sad evening. All right, let's see what's up with Mac Delaney. So Mac Delaney signed and we just kind of blew it off, right? They released Darryl Porter Jr. This is on, when was this? June 26th. June 1st. I'm sorry. We didn't hit June 26th yet. June 1st, 26th. So this is 17 days ago. I never opened it to read about Mac Delaney. But I'm going to look in the exact spot where the computer wrote the thing, and let's see if we have busted the Buffalo Bills for faking the funk here, because I don't like it at all. I don't like it one bit. You tore down my stadium. You're making me go to this new fancy place. Now you got robots writing stories, sending them to me like this. These are the facts you're sending. I'm the media. I am the media. You're asking me to disseminate your information, and you're like, you know who's going to write this to make sure we get it perfect? Lamar the supercomputer, this robot over here, is in charge of making our announcements. Let's see what happened with Mac Delaney. Mac Delaney is the wide receiver who signed with the Bills May 27th, originally signed with the Chiefs in 25, spent time on the Seahawks practice squad in 25, and with the Jets in 26. 59 games over 5 seasons at Fresno State, blah, blah, blah. All right, here we go. If you haven't heard, that's the section to look for. These are available to you, too. The Bills are tweeting this stuff out. I'm sure it's a robot handling the tweets, too. And it's written by computers. All right. Let's see where the AI alarm starts going off. It's about Mac Delaney. The headline. Fresno State was a family affair. I'm very suspicious already, although that does sound like the way that PR people write. But I'm suspicious. Mac Delaney takes something from his older brother onto the field because his brother inspired Mac to take the field as a bulldog. That's at Fresno State. He rocks a headband with Frank Delaney's Bring the Juice podcast logo emblazoned on it. The older Delaney entertains listeners with the same energy that fired up Fresno State teammates when he played from 2015 to 19. So far, no alarms. When Frank's teammates visited the family house during holidays, Mac, then an up-and-comer at San Joaquin Memorial High School, discovered a whole new world and he wanted in. I'm going to stop right now. This is written by a person. See how easy it is to tell the difference? Now, all of this is attributed to Gabe Camarillo from 247 Sport, 24/7 Sports, in 2023, before the proliferation of AI writing. So, I'm thinking the Bills computer that's now doing PR for them found this, cut it, pasted it, attributed it, and then went, cool, I don't have to write fake robot crap about this guy today. Like, that's the whole thing. That one seems real. I'm going to keep scrolling back through my Bills texts because they say, all right, let's see. Demetrius Flanagan Fowles. I don't know anything about Demetrius Flanagan Fowles. He is an inside linebacker. This tweet is from May 27th. If you haven't heard, here's the section. This one looks okay. This is attributed to Matt something from NBC Sports in September of 25 and appears to be properly written. So I'm going to skip that one. I wonder if I caught them on their first day of faking the funk, of pretending that a person is telling us about their players when the reality is a robot is telling us about their players. Robot tells me, I tell you, now I'm saying robot stuff. Now I got to stand. You come back at me, you're like, hey, that's not true. I don't know. The Bills told me. But it's not the Bills. It's the Bills robot. I think we might have busted him on the first one. Because as I'm scrolling back, none of this other stuff seems that suspicious. Fix it, Bills. Don't send me robot crap. Pass it off as human stuff. Uh-uh. We're not having that here. I have a business idea. Dan, tell me what you think of this.

0: buy a truck.
1: Starting off good.
0: I have a pickup truck. I'm about a big truck.
1: Okay.
0: Like a big truck. And what I'm going to do is right around this time of year, I'm going to go around to, I'm going to say middle schools, because that's what I've got the most experience with right now, because I've got two kids in there.
1: You're losing me.
0: No, I'm going to get you. I'm going to get you there.
1: You're losing me.
0: And I'm going to take whatever's there at the lost and found. Then I'm going to load it in the truck, and then I'm going to go to the next middle school. I'm going to take what's there at the lost and found, and I'm going to fund, I don't know, public education or youth sports or some kind of animal organization, whatever it is, solely by selling lost water bottles. You should see the lost. You go to a concert at a middle school.
1: Okay.
0: And before the concert, there's going to be somebody up on the stage talking about the Music Boosters Club. If you join for $20 a year, you get this T-shirt, and it will help us with that. Whatever. They do all that stuff. Scrap the whole program. Sell the water bottles. Those, when you picture a youth water bottle, when you picture just a, what do you picture?
1: I just picture like a normal, regular size.
0: All right. Well, picture green.
1: The Gatorade?
0: With a Gatorade logo.
1: Okay. Yeah.
0: How many green Gatorade bottles do you think are lost in the average middle school over the course of one school year?
1: Probably
0: counting bus rides. Because I got a message today stating, hey, we've got our lost and found. It's so bad this year that instead of making you come down, here's a picture of it. They sent 10 photos of what has been lost over the course of this school year at one middle school. And I'm expected to scroll through it and say, if you lose a green Gatorade water bottle, how would you ever recognize it again? Yes, you should put your name on it, but most people don't. Those things, they come and they go. They are everywhere. They are left in every dugout. They are left in my truck at all times. They're left on every school bus. It's unbelievable. But if you could just take these things, or maybe melt them down and turn them into something else, but there's got to be something we can do with lost water bottles. It's a problem in America.
1: Brad, what I think you're telling me without saying what you're saying, you want to become a middle school janitor.
0: No, not janitor so much as I want to be an entrepreneur that takes advantage of the fact that kids are stupid. How do you lose one glove?
1: Look,
0: who loses a shoe?
1: Water bottles. Who picks them up? The janitor. You'll be able to take the bottles from the school and put them in your trunk. There you go. No. Solved your problem. You get hired. You get paid to clean the school. You can take the water bottles home for free. There you go.
0: I think if I took a truck, if I only collected green Gatorade bottles, lost green Gatorade bottles, and I took a tour across America, I think I could find 1 million of them from this school year. That's my number. I think 1 million, and if I could get $1 for each, it was worth the trip, right? They're probably 6 to 8 to 12, I don't know how much, $10, let's say, the basic green Gatorade water bottle. I'm not even talking about all the like expensive Stanley things or the Yeti or Igloo, none of that. I'm just talking straight up plastic squeezy, those bottles. The Sabres on the bench, that thing. I think there are 1 million of them lost in middle school this calendar or this school year. And if I could collect them all and turn that into a thing, I'm just spitballing here, Dan. Time out. We'll talk World Cup with our senior football correspondent, Scott Wilson. In just a minute, I'm Brad Ryder. This is WGR.
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3: Nearly 4 minutes gone in stoppage time. Off a bump, Semenyo knocks it forward. Long run there. Thomas Asante got free. He's in the box. Asante across. Count, it's a goal.
4: Ghana beats Panama 1-0 in Toronto, and I forgot to talk to Dan about it. Now we've got Scott Wilson here as our senior football correspondent to talk about World Cup. I want to warn everybody real quick before we bring Scott in that there is a chance during this phone call that we get another phone call. That phone call would be because of this. My son has a baseball game at 4 o'clock, which means he has to be there at 3 o'clock, which means my wife is in the process of taking him there right now. While getting him ready, we recognize that his baseball stuff is in the back of my truck. She knows where Corporate Parkway is, which is where we work. I think she can find the 500 building, but she has no idea where I'm parked. So I sent her a text describing where I'm parked, but I don't know that it's going to work. And I have to go back on the air. So if she texts me going, I can't find it, that's not going to work. So I said, if you can't find my truck, call the show and we'll solve it on the air. So Scott, you know Carol, it wouldn't be that big of a deal for the two of you to be on at the same time. But just so you know, that might happen because we got a lot of stuff going on right now. What's happening, man? How are you?
5: Hey, what's up? Quickly about the Bills new signing there, the running back.
4: Yes.
5: He was prominently featured in the 2024 Bears version of Hard Knocks.
4: Really?
5: So if you wanted to go back and look at that, very easy to root for.
4: Oh, that's cool.
5: There's a bunch of stuff up there, and it follows him through. He has the big game against the Bills and then gets injured, so you get to see his whole training camp and learn his whole backstory. So if you've got some extra time, it's the off season. Maybe in between World Cup games today, you can fit it in.
4: You know what's funny is I know that I have that somewhere in my DVR because when I was trying to watch the Bills Hard Knocks, every time I would try to watch it, it kept showing me a Bears one. So I know that I have access to it somewhere at my house. That's pretty cool. All right, World Cup, we got two options here. We either review game one and preview game two for the U.S., or we talk about everything else, and then we'll get to the U.S. at the end. I think let's do that, because there's way more to what's been going on than the United States, and you've been watching, I would guess, almost all of it.
5: Yeah, almost every game. There are sometimes, some of the noon kickoffs are a bit rough, but you can try and follow along.
4: Yep.
5: We'll just start with the world. Overall, everybody's now, as of last night, has played one game. So everybody's in, and there's been very little defense, which is very pleasing to the eye. A lot of times these first-round games, the first round of the group stage there, teams are feeling each other out. They haven't really played with their other teammates a lot because everybody's coming in from club football, so they've only really had like a week and a half, 2 weeks of practices. So it usually ends up being pretty defensive and, everybody kind of trying to feel each other out. That has not been the case at all. Everybody has come out swinging, and it's been a lot of fun. That's the first thing. The second thing, this is the first time that the World Cup has had this many teams. It used to be 32. Now it is 48. There was a lot of complaining from some of the old heads over in Europe who are saying, oh, it's going to water everything down. You're going to get terrible matchups. And actually, I know we're only one game into this, with the exception of Germany versus Curacao, that hasn't been the case at all. There's actually been really entertaining games featuring these smaller countries that are getting their first chance to actually participate in a World Cup. I'm talking about probably the odds-on favorite, Spain, having a draw against Cape Verde,
4: mm-hmm.
5: who, if

0: you know, before this week, most of America probably thought was a sauce at Chipotle. It's a country, and they've got like 38 people in the country. They scraped together a team. One of the players on this team, they reached out to via LinkedIn.
1: Really?
0: And they were able to tie Spain. So it's a great story. And these games that a lot of people assumed were just going to be blowouts and be kind of, you know, a waste of time for one of the games, has not been the case. I mean, you mentioned Ghana, Panama last night.
1: Yeah.
0: Ghana is a team that has reached the quarterfinals. They are routinely in the World Cup. They are down one of their best players, their striker, but still a very good team. Panama has never gotten a point in the World Cup before, taking them right up until the limit on their game and forcing Ghana to score a late goal to win that one. So it's been a very entertaining start to the tournament, and it's encouraging just as a fan that, as I said, the games that are normally more defensive have been wide open. And the second game and third game now, when teams are going to get more desperate to try and get the points that they can to move on to the next round, are usually more open. It's going to open up more. so this should be pretty entertaining. Plus, all the stars that you wanted
1: yeah.
0: to perform, all of them did. They have all shown up in great form. Mbappe scored two. And then follow it up after that, you get Erling Haaland scoring two goals. And then the next game that you see is Messi, and he scores three goals. And then you get all of the top English forwards scoring all their goals yesterday, with four goals combined yesterday. So all the big stars have showed up and have put forth big, big games. The stadiums have been great. The stadiums that are not supposed to have grass in it, and everybody was concerned about it, not an issue. They have perfected figuring out how to put and grow grass inside a building, and it's great. There's been no complaints. Everybody thought yeah. the stadiums were going to be half filled. America loves an event, man, and all the stadiums are filled. All the stadiums are filled, and it's great atmosphere.
1: Yeah, all of it.
0: Foreigners have shown up in droves. Scotland showed up and nearly drank the city of Boston out of beer.
1: That's crazy. That's great. I had that story open, the beer thing. Like, I saw somebody sent me a video of just the parade, and like, it's not even really a parade. It's just people walking down the street, I think, but there are bagpipes and all that. And then I read today that Sam Adams said its Boston Tap Room ran out of its flagship Boston Lager over the weekend. And they said they drank four times as much as the bar usually sells. And I thought, well, yeah, on, you know, a random week. They're like, no, four times more than a holiday weekend. So Scotland's coming hard.
0: Yeah, and I saw an article out of Boston about the same thing, and several bar owners said that they sold three times as much beer over the weekend to Scotland as they did over the St. Patrick's Day weekend in Boston. So that's usually kind of like the benchmark. That's the high watermark. And now Boston's next game will feature England. So
1: wow.
0: They're trading the Scots.
1: Get ready.
0: The English, who will also be showing up. Ready.
1: Stock
0: to
1: up, gentlemen. Stock up. All right. U.S. Yeah. U.S. scores four. That's pretty cool. How much of that is this being a pretty good team, and how much is opponent? I guess we got to wait to find out what happens tomorrow against Australia, but all signs super encouraging, it seems, for the U.S. men's national team.
0: Well, that's the best World Cup game the United States has ever played, group or otherwise. They were dominant. They were aggressive. They pressed high. They got the ball back, and then they converted. It was the best game ever. And I want to say this out front. I know you mentioned it right away with the opponent. Paraguay, with their new coach, went through World Cup qualifying in South America and allowed six goals total and had wins over Argentina, Uruguay, and Brazil.
1: Okay.
0: So to paint Paraguay as some team that just is, you know, some, you know,
1: stepchild, whatever,
0: that just got in is not the case at all. They had major, major wins, were one of the best teams in South American qualifying, had, and not only that, had one of the best defenses in the world over the last year and a half. So for the U.S. to go out there and put four in, and could have been more, it was an incredibly impressive performance. Paraguay is a real team, and they made them look bad. That's not a bad team in Paraguay. The Americans made them look bad. And I'll draw a little bit of a comparison to the Knicks. People kept saying, well, the Knicks aren't playing anybody. And I think that now that everything is done, you can look back and say, well, I think the Knicks just broke the will of other teams and made them look bad. I don't think that they were bad. And that's the case in game one. The Americans made them look terrible. And they are not terrible. And that's an incredibly encouraging sign for the U.S.
1: All right, how does Australia compare as an opponent, and how much different would you expect things to look in tomorrow's game or match, or whatever you people call it?
0: Well, it's going to be different depending on Pulisic. He got, you know, he took the cleats, dragged cleats across the back of your calf. Will slow you down.
1: Give
0: you some bruises
1: to deal with.
0: He hasn't fully trained with the team yet, but he's been working on him, you know, by himself. If he plays, I have no problem thinking that they're going to win. They beat them within the last year, Australia 2-1. And I think that they're kind of riding high. They had an extra day of rest because they were the host country. They kind of got their own isolated day to play. So they have an extra day of rest on Australia. Australia's a good team. They're going to kind of sit back. They're going to try and absorb some of the waves of pressure and then hit you on a counterattack because they've got really fast, athletic guys up front. And that's how they upset Turkey. Australia was not thought of at all in this group. They were kind of like, well, also Australia is in the group.
1: Mm-hmm.
0: And they took a team that I think was probably the odds-on favorite to win the group in Turkey and just demolished them. So, coming into the tournament, I would have said I feel the best about the game against Australia. And now,
1: right,
0: I think everybody's opinions on everything, on all those teams have changed. So Australia's got a chance to go out and, you know, move on to the next round. And that's not something that happens for them a lot. So, you know, I think it's going to be a very tough contest, a little bit more defensive-minded from them. They'll be very wary of what the U.S. just did to a good defensive team in Paraguay. So it might be a little bit of a slog at first, but I think the U.S. has enough. I think they have enough to get a win. The Americans have never won two games in the group stage ever. So if this happens, we're looking already at unprecedented territory for the U.S. But we said it last week. I warned you, this is the best team we've ever sent forward. It's a matter of can they get everything going at the same time? And they did. It looks like they have. They've got the right coach. They've got the right system. And they're on home soil. And Seattle, that stadium is going to be electric. I know not a lot of people watch the MLS. Even if you wanted to, it's tough because it's on Apple TV, kind of hidden away. Seattle has the best home atmosphere. They've got the best kind of real, true European-style fan base. It's going to be electric in that stadium for the Americans. And that's another thing that doesn't usually happen. The Americans, when they're playing on home soil, don't always get a whole heck of a lot of the percentage of the fans. If they're playing Mexico in the U.S., it's 50-50 at best. So a lot of those games, you don't see a full-throated American crowd behind them. That's what happened last week, and you could see them juice off of it. It's going to happen again in a big way in Seattle, that in the NFL is one of the loudest stadiums, and now put this kind of once-in-a-lifetime event in there for a really rabid soccer fan base. And I think it's going to be fun to see that crowd and see how the Americans respond.
1: Scott Wilson, senior football correspondent. He's my senior football correspondent on Writer Radio, the podcast that we do over at writerradio.com. And he can talk a lot longer, but we have commercials and stuff here, so we have to go. But if you want a lot more from Scott Wilson, go to writerradio.com and also just keep listening, because we're going to keep you around as this World Cup continues, Scott. Keep watching so that I don't have to. Now, I'm going to watch some, but I can't watch it all.
0: You should watch some.
1: I am watching some. I've had it on today. I had a choice between U.S. Open, which is happening at Shinnecock Hills on Long Island, and World Cup, and I switched from golf to soccer, and it was an exciting 1-1 draw. I liked it, though. It was good. So I'll keep watching, but you keep watching, too, and we'll talk to you soon. Thanks, man.
0: All right, see you.
1: All right, bye. There is Scott Wilson, our senior football correspondent here on WGR, joining us live on the Western Hotline. Quick timeout. We'll be right back. I'm Brad Ryder on WGR.
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4: 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And by the first ever Infiniti QX65. The United States men's national team looks to build on the momentum of their blowout win over Paraguay as they face Australia in Seattle. Both sides won their opener, meaning a winner in this match takes a stranglehold of Group D. This is a rematch of a friendly played last October, which the United States won 2-1. I'm Mike Conti.

0: be standing here today. Also confused and a little hungry. Does anyone want to switch entrees? Pretty sure I checked beef.
1: You wouldn't settle for just any speech, so don't settle for just any insurance. 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Like a good neighbor, State Farm is there.

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0: turn here, you look there, I'm in the best possible spot, you'll find it. And she texted me that it's okay, because I had no other way to give her directions unless she called during the show and tell me. My kid's got a 4 o'clock baseball game. How about this for baseball tonight? We've got one tournament this weekend. Last weekend was two. So this one, this weekend, it's one. And it's frustrating when the games, it's like last week, it was one in one tournament in Cheektowaga and another tournament in, good God, where were we? Pendleton. We were Cheektowaga and Pendleton. Today, we've got house baseball in Cheektowaga, tournament in, I think, NT. But the games aren't jammed together. This is fantastic. This is dream scenario for me when it comes to a night, like, get out of here at 3 o'clock, and what am I going to do? I'm going to drive home. I'm going to pick up my kid who's just getting off the bus right around the time I get home. Unless he rode his bike, then he'll get home even early. Either he rides his bike and our timing is like the same, or he takes the bus and I'll have to wait for him for 10 minutes. And I think he took the bus today because it was raining this morning. So I'm going to go home. I'm going to get changed. He's going to come home. I'm going to give him some kind of a snack. We're going to get in the car. We're going to go to a 4 o'clock baseball game. Have time to come home after a 4 o'clock baseball game to eat dinner, like regular, proper, non-snack stand dinner. It's not a hot dog or hamburger wrapped in foil. It's pulled pork that I cooked yesterday that's ready to go. Just reheating pulled pork. I made two dinners at once. I made dinner for yesterday and dinner for today all at the same time because I'm a magician. Go home, eat, and then go to another game. Games at 4 and 8 in different towns, way different from games at like 9 a.m. and 10 a.m. in two different towns. So there's baseball to see tonight. I'm excited about that. And Tim Graham will be back tomorrow, which I'm also excited about because we've got a lot to discuss on a Friday leading into Team USA's next World Cup game, which is tomorrow right after the show ends at 3 p.m. So I've got something to do there too. Looks like my next 48 hours are booked almost completely. And I am A-okay with that. I'd like to thank my guests today, Paul Hamilton, of course, and Scott Wilson, who joined us to talk World Cup as our senior football correspondent. And we are out of time for today. Shope and Bulldog are next, and I'll be back tomorrow at 1 with Tim Graham right here on WGR.
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1: I mean, all these clips are so ancient. I don't have a spreadsheet, all right? But I do have teams. I drafted one last night, by the way.
5: How do you keep track of them all?
1: I don't have to. It's 2026. Somebody else does that.
5: Okay. All right.
1: For me. But
5: I thought you would like investing your time and energy and brain in keeping all those columns neat and having those teams all on something that you're doing yourself manually just because, you know, that's how you are.
1: I'll get there.
5: Okay. Right. Don't you have them all written down in a notebook where you're only using the front page of the
1: No, you know what? There are only so many hours in the day. And I'm spending some of those hours, heretofore hours devoted to fantasy spreadsheets, to puzzles.
5: Oh, okay.
1: Because I feel that over the last decade, those spreadsheets really are not plus EV. Like, they're more of them are just sort of it's something to do to get through a day rather than something useful. Because by the time the season comes around, I'm not on those spreadsheets. Like, I'm not even really doing anything with them. Mm-hmm. I already have the app and the website that have all the teams and who's available in waivers.
5: So you're like,
1: I don't need the spreadsheet.
5: You're really like duplicating work here. That's all that's being right. done for you by computers.
1: Yeah, I don't need the spreadsheet. Doesn't
5: being,
1: really help
5: you're,
1: me.
5: You're being phased out.
1: I mean,
5: your own fantasy life. You're being phased out.
1: And I'm not even kidding when I say this. People very much more serious about this than I am. Those people exist.
5: Mm-hmm. I believe that.
1: They're using that sort of work for knowing who they've got and who they've got enough of, because they've drafted 7 times already today and they have another draft in 5 minutes. And how many shares of Travis Hunter do I have? You know? So for those people, and that kind of was me, but I still wasn't really doing it right efficiently. Those people use that information. They need that. They want to know, do I have too much Josh Allen or not enough? And if you're drafting literally hundreds of teams, you don't necessarily know.
5: How could you ever have too much Josh Allen?
1: Well, that's a good question.
5: I think we all need as much Josh Allen as we can possibly. I guess there is a point where you would be full, I guess, but I'm not there.
1: Do we have enough Bo Byram right now in our lives? What do you think? Is he going? How are you reading the tea leaves on this? Is he going? I think maybe he's going, but I'm gullible.
5: I think he is. I think it's very likely that they will move him. You know, it's funny, not funny. It's, you know, maybe you know, not being as thorough as I should be about this stuff. Like you hear Jarmo Kekäläinen at the end of the year talk about how it really stood out, right? How cold he seemed about Tuck. You know, very calculated, you know, just measuring his words and, you know, sort of bracing us, I think, for, you know, it's going to be tough. Byram and Benson, like, right away, extension, extension, extension. If they were to do that for Byram, like, if they could get Byram to agree to some big extension, you know, somewhere between Dahlin and Power.
1: Name it.
5: Is probably the sweet spot.
1: Seven.
5: Like, 7 or 8.
1: Brady.
5: Or ten, yeah, right. Like, somewhere in that range is where you would land. And as much as, I mean, I know a lot of people share this viewpoint. Like, I started talking about that those four dudes on the blue line are this team's superpower. Kekäläinen talked like that too. Like, it drives our team, that kind of talk, right? But if they sign another defenseman to that contract, even with the cup inflating like it's expected to over the next couple of years, mm-hmm. you're talking about 3 guys being paid in like the top 25 of defenseman salaries in the league on one team. And that does not exist. Like, no team in the league has made that commitment to blue liners. Now, you could say, well, maybe no team has this great a collection of guys, but it would be a lot of resources piled into one position. You know, the justification for it is what? Well, it drives our team. It's our superpower, like I've been saying. So we want to

0: hang on to our fastball. But in a landscape where it seems more and more likely, like they're trying to find a way to replace Alex Tuck, I don't know that you can really devote that much money to that position, because Samuelson, Power, and Dahlin would be, I think Power is right there on the line. I chose 25. That's where Power is in the rankings currently. Now, that'll change.
1: He's 25th in AAV.
0: Annual average value. 25th or 26th. He's right there. Dahlin is like second or third.
1: Okay.
0: And so I think it was sort of there for us to dig in a little bit. Like, is this how likely is it that they do this? Right? It's like the Bengals signing two number one receivers.
1: Interesting.
0: Kind of thing, right? Like, is this the best way to allocate our resources? And so, you know, Byram, I think, would have a certain kind of value for teams that don't have even one guy that warrants being paid like that. So I'm open to it, especially if it's Toronto and especially if it's Matthew Nyes. And I think Matthew Nyes, I don't think I could build a better idea, age-wise, body type, contract, quality of player. I haven't looked to see what kind of penalty killer he is, but I could not think of a better guy. I might be guilty. I've been crushing on Nyes since he showed up in the league. So like, I'm kind of a fanboy of his, but I think that is a trade that would get me to move Byram. I don't know that I would say the same about Power, and like, let's not even talk about Dahlin and Samuelson. They're in a separate category.
1: I think Power should be.
0: Should be also in a separate category?
1: Yes.
0: Yeah,
1: If it's my team.
0: Right. I don't think I would trade Power for Nyes.
1: If it's my team.
0: But if it's Byram, I think I could get there. Because I think that would answer at a very, I think, reasonable salary for the immediate future, and even for a few years after. Nyes is signed for four or five more years.
1: Very Sabres.
0: Yeah. And I think now, you know, what you got to then tell me is how I'm replacing Bowen Byram on my team. Like, where is that, you know?
1: Well, this
0: and that's what free agency in the trade market is for.
1: Yes. This is super interesting, this one. Because really, and I don't know that I'm really qualified to answer these questions, but it is a, you know, take football. What are we the Bills have the league's leading rusher. Okay, great. How many wins is that? What if they had replacement level running back? Would they really be any worse? You know, maybe one win. I don't know the answer to that, but positional value varies, obviously. In hockey, it's narrower. It's only, really, it's center, but then it's forwards, and then it's D, and then it's goalie. Like, you have to figure out what is any of this really worth. And if I have, not to mention the cap allocation, but if I have three defensemen that I think are borderline elite, what is it worth to me to have four? Can my third carry somebody else?
0: Right.
1: Like, that's really where the smarties at the Sabres are probably crunching all that stuff. And I don't think I know the answer to that, but it seems intuitive. Although I would have liked Kesselring to stay around. Maybe he was untenable.
0: That's the part of this that's really weird, is the timing of that coupled with now reports that Byram could be in play, because you might have thought, how bad could it have gotten with Kesselring?
1: Maybe really bad.
0: That you're trading him when you might be about to trade Byram. Like, Kesselring would be, that was why he was acquired, was to play that role. Again, Samuelson was in the wilderness at this time last year.
1: And also, Byram wasn't good at all.
0: That's right. Like, so I don't know, like, the timing, that's why I'm still sort of working on, I might be like, so the Always Sunny with the dry erase board, the guy's got like, this manic, like, these are all connected somehow. I just don't know the thread yet. But to just move on Kesselring with this, you know, being in the wind now today, it would be odd. This is never going to work. We'll find a better idea to do what we wanted to do last year with Michael Kesselring.
1: Yes.
0: So, you know.
1: I can live with that.
0: That, you know, that that should be able to be

0: be done, and you shouldn't have to, I don't think, build your team in such a way that you are paying your blue line $28 million a year with three guys. I mean, I'm not even including Sam. It's nuts. So I feel like I sort of missed that when Kekalainen was talking and being so bullish on the idea of keeping Byram. Maybe he was just playing cards with the league. Like, this guy we value, we love him, you know, he's a part of our core, yada, yada, yada. Now let me start making some calls.
1: Or he was talking, like, almost literally the day after the season ended, and he was talking like we were all talking, which is like, wow, that was awesome.
0: And why would we want to change anything? There's also this. I mean, from Byram's perspective, he's limited here, right? Like, you can scoff at this if you want, but, like, on a team like Toronto, like, if he were to be traded to Toronto, he immediately becomes their number one defenseman and their quarterback power
1: in
0: their,
1: a year,
0: their power play quarterback.
1: In a year, he'll be the most highly paid defenseman in the NHL.
0: Yeah.
1: Maybe.
0: Or maybe when they make the trade, because they sign him right away.
1: Right.
0: If you're giving up Matthew Knies, right, you're not renting Bowen Byram. Right. You're committing to him.
1: That's right.
0: So the opportunity for him to just get to a level, he's roadblocked here. He just is not going to become that guy here because Dahlin and Power outrank him. As excellent as I thought he was their best player in the Boston series, Byram. I thought he was dynamite in it.
1: Then you thought he was bad.
0: And I thought he was bad against Byram. I thought he looked like he ran out of gas against Montreal. He was very vulnerable, I thought, against Montreal. But anyway.
1: But that's interesting in itself.
0: Yeah.
1: Like, is that a matchup thing? Boston really couldn't. They weren't dangerous. They were pretty solid and steady, but they weren't dangerous. So a guy like that, I don't know what I want to do with Byram. I do and I don't. I have been critical of the Sabres for, this goes back all, you know, a year or a little less. Not even really. It was even when the season was already underway. Just like, why? They wanted to trade him. They couldn't or didn't or whatever that was, both. And so what happens here? And then they got really pretty and I just stopped talking about it. Like, just, okay, well, this seems to be going pretty well. And we don't need to trade good players on good teams. We have a good team now. Mm-hmm. But I guess I really don't feel like I have my footing on what changed this year. We talked to Chad one day, and because he would be one of my first calls, you know, like, what happened here? And you're like, well, you know, situations and players, he's still super young.
0: Mm-hmm.
1: Players get better. That's the kind of thing I tend to bet against. I don't know. I want to have more clarity on him than I do, but I'm not going to be mad if he's traded.
0: I might have some regret, but I think, again, for the right player, the right deal, I have to be open to it. I'm just not sure it makes the most sense to have three $8 to $11 million defensemen on one team.
1: Well, who is there? Somebody? It's probably somebody from outside the organization. Right?

0: all that man strength, yada, okay. yada. Like, he's not. To me, I'd be stunned if he's in there thinking, oh, we can get by without Byron because this guy's ready. I just don't think they have a guy ready for that role.
1: All right.
0: So I think they got to go outside to get it if they move Byron.
1: Next question, what about Gleb Pugachev?
0: Is this a draft pick idea?
1: Yes. He is in the Athletics mock draft today at the 20th pick. Although he's a winger.
0: Oh, well. Can he skate backwards?
1: I mean, he's from Russia. So how do you, I mean, of course. But the article was like, Yarmo will draft Russians. And, you know, teams have avoided doing so.
0: The Sabres have not been shy about that. In fact, a couple of the defensemen I'm thinking of from Rochester that have been there a couple of years that I don't think are ready are Russian guys. Mm-hmm. So they haven't been scared off of that for a little while here, I don't think. But
1: let me throw in another name here.
0: All right.
1: Nyes is one. So Matthew Nyes, Leafs, two ways, young,
0: big,
1: cost controlled,
0: mm-hmm.
1: a lot to like. Hellebuck. Is he someone you think the Sabres would call on?
0: Yes.
1: Me too. And that's also this,
0: mm-hmm.
1: right? I mean, that's... Byram is, this is also a kind of a sell high moment maybe for Byram,
0: mm-hmm.
1: where you have a particular challenge in that you have to figure out how to pay him in a year commensurate with other defensemen on your team that might be better or in the same, you know, the whole thing you just laid out, like just sort of the balance of power on your roster and everything like that. But... you know, what? But what? Like, this would be kind of a sell-high moment on him unless you think he's going to the Hall of Fame or something like this.
0: Mm-hmm.
1: And, you know, an 8 to 10 year contract at top dollar is worth signing him to, which I don't know that I do, considering especially how the Sabres are already built. So, Hellebuck, what's that? And that's Luukkonen.
0: Right.
1: That's Byram. Here's something else about this.
0: And the 20th pick, maybe.
1: Okay. I mean, I think it would be a little bit, maybe this is inside out, but a little bit sexy if the Sabres traded their pick in a draft that they're hosting.
0: Mm-hmm.
1: Because who does that? You know, old school is you want that moment in your arena. Really, a few thousand people are in there. Everybody else is outside. They're not going to see this player for 5 years, you know, whatever. You don't have to do it. But here's what I was going to say. Maybe the shoe is on the other foot here, where the Sabres are often so seemingly disadvantaged in trade talks because players want to leave, or there's just sort of a supposition that players want to leave. And okay, well, this is really not an even trade, but I kind of have to do this. And right now, they could feel like the teeter-totter is the other way. And they're up here. And here's Winnipeg with a player that has a lot of marketability, has a lot of value on the market, but doesn't want to be there anymore, right? So you can be, if you will, you can be the alpha
0: mm-hmm.
1: in a trade like that. Now, I don't know if I want to trade it all. I don't know if I want to push in on a goalie.
0: For a 34-year-old goalie, yeah.
1: But I think, again, in theory, I mean, I know I would be excited about it, whatever.
0: Oh, like, it would be.
1: Stop analyzing it and just feel it.
0: Yeah, the fan base would be energized if they
1: Holy
0: made a
1: cow.
0: Move like that.
1: Imagine
0: sure.
1: opening night with him.
0: Right.
1: So, analytically, maybe not, but
0: yep.
1: feels-wise, 100%. And I don't know that it's such a bad idea.
0: It's not my favorite idea. I don't know how likely it is they'll get there, but I wouldn't want to rule it out like we've said at the outset here. I mean, I think there's certainly a case to be made to just run it back with the three guys, maybe trade one of Ellis or Levi because both of them have to clear waivers now to go to Rochester. So you're going to lose. You're potentially going to lose one of them.
1: Okay.
0: When the season is about to start, if you try to do that, so you should probably try to mix that in somewhere. But I think the three the

0: three goalies, like I can buy that they would want to stay put with that, stand pat.
1: You mentioned Kekalainen on Byram. How about Lindy and Kekalainen on the goalies? I mean, are they playing 4D chess on this one?
0: Maybe.
1: You guys don't even know this, but we're going to be able to have three goalies because the rules are going to change. Yeah. Like, and what they're winking at each other going, we kind of know we're going to be able to make this trade.
0: We're going to trade for Hellebuck, yeah. Yeah, I don't love
1: it. What would that be?
0: I don't love it. I don't know. The cost to acquire really matters a lot here with a goalie. Like, I don't know, at that age, with the contract, that should, despite how excellent he's been year over year and the gold medal this past February and everything else, I feel like his age in the contract should limit what Winnipeg can get back. Like, I don't think this is, you know, it's different if he's 28. But I think at his age, I don't think I got to go 3-4 pieces to get him like I would for an elite forward or defenseman.
1: You know, that's probably right. And if you look around the NHL, is there a team that would? I don't know. I mean, again, Brandon Bussey won the Stanley Cup versus Carter Hart. Right. I mean, two guys that really didn't play.
2: Mm-hmm.
1: I mean, just who has the momentum on that particular piece or, you know, angle not continued in the same direction?
0: Yeah. Bussey played a lot. He led them in wins, but he was sort of a, you know, he's still out of nowhere.
1: I saw that, actually. I know that because I saw it on his LinkedIn page.
0: No. Okay.
1: Which is like two spots above working at Chipotle. He worked at Chipotle. Did you know that?
0: Yes. I've heard all the stories about him.
1: Well, I mean, thank you, Sabres, right? And let's all in unison.
0: Yeah.
1: Here we are. Even if they have nothing to do with this latest churn in the media stuff, which they probably do,
0: mm-hmm.
1: I'm now feeling like everything that comes out about them is what they want out.
0: Yeah. Including
1: Parayko.
0: I would think if they're maybe even feeling like they're hitting a stall in talks on Byram, that's why you get to many teams are inquiring. Like, hey, you know, you might get beat on this if you don't move. Yeah. You know, that it feels a lot like that.
1: There is logic behind them wanting to break the Parayko trade out. Put the pressure on them. We're good.
0: Yeah.
1: I don't know that they did that. Somebody did that and somebody else was upset.
0: Right.
1: But I think there was logic behind the Sabres doing it because let's just announce it and see what happens. Not directly. Let Pierre LeBrun do it or whoever is going to do it. But, you know, didn't work out. Or it did,
0: right.
1: Because they still have the pick.
0: Right.
1: They've already moved up.
0: And they still have Mertka.
1: And they still have Mertka.
0: Right.
1: All right. Well, we'll get into this some more later with, if not beforehand, Matt Larkin will join us today, Daily Faceoff. Next, Matthew Collar. I can't wait to tell Matthew about my draft last night. He and I talk every Wednesday on Purple Insider about fantasy football, and that is going to be exciting.
0: All right, I'll go.
1: Oh, like you don't care.
0: I'll go talk at the water cooler with someone.
1: Brian Koziol later on the first round of the U.S. Open.
0: Still have a water cooler? I don't think we have one. No, we don't.
1: We just have broken vending machines.
0: AI replaced the water cooler.
1: And Jeremy will be on today.
0: All right.
1: AI 2.0. Is the new water cooler chemical formula. Jeremy's got an event tonight. We'll talk to him about that and more as well. So lots of people. Thanks for being with us for all of it. Matt Collar on the Vikings, who the Bills play on a Monday night this year, and more next. Mike Schoep and the Bulldog, WGR.
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3: I definitely understand his difficulty of understanding some things just because this offense is difficult, and especially going against our defense, seeing the different coverages, seeing the roles, the disguises that our defense do, it's really going to help him out when the season comes if he's the starting quarterback.
4: We're so good at this. Justin Jefferson. Justin Jefferson would not have been eligible for the Cup of Coffee draft on the basis of that the Bills traded the pick that was used to take him for Stephon Diggs.
5: But yet somehow Antonio Brown qualified.
4: Yeah. Well, Ian Rappaport, none other than Ian Rappaport, reported that he was on the Bills. That's a little bit more. Mike Chopin, the Bulldog here, pleased. I mean, that doesn't even really do it justice to be joined by Matthew Collar.
5: Thrilled?
4: How about this?
5: Thrilled's a little
4: bit.
5: Sorry, Matt.
4: Really?
5: And I felt like I was too eager to say thrilled. I was too thrilled
4: I'm thrilled. Yeah. Wester Hotline, Matt, he's on our tree, current friend of ours, former co-worker of ours, purpleinsider.com, killing it in Minnesota. Matt, what's new?
6: Well, I am overjoyed to be joining you guys. So, you know, I was hoping Bulldog wouldn't take that back. But, you know, we're doing good. Trying to figure out if there's a real quarterback competition or not, which is, you know, not knowing who the Vikings quarterback is going to be. I've gotten really good at that over the years. It seems like that's all the time here. So, I'm doing all right.
4: Bulldog hates Kyler Murray.
5: I can't stand Kyler Murray.
6: Why is that?
5: I think he only chose to play football instead of baseball because the pathway to a huge payday was easier or sooner.
4: What do you think?
6: I don't think that's true. And here's why I don't think that's true is because I did a story where I was talking to a couple of guys who covered Kyler Murray in Texas about how he was the best high school player in the history of the state of Texas, which that's like being the best hockey player ever from the state of Minnesota, right? Like it's that says a lot about him. They all thought that he was going to go play baseball. But the reason that they came away with for him playing football was that that was where his heart really was. Mm. And when you think about like his dad was a Texas A&M quarterback. And like, that's been a huge part of their relationship, you know, with Kyler Murray. His personality and the way he is outwardly, I think, lends itself to people writing their own narratives about Kyler because he never fights back. Like, he never comes – he's not Baker Mayfield. Like, he's not going to come out and say, you guys are writing this about me and it's not true. Mm-hmm. He's just sort of allowed everyone to say whatever they want to say about him, and he kind of does his own thing. And I've now spent months trying to figure out who Kyler Murray is, and I can tell you it's very hard. Because his circle is extremely small, so it's hard to find people that are like willing to really talk about who he is as a person, like the whole does he play too many video games type of thing. Right. But, you know, when I did have a really long conversation with Josh Weinfuss, who covers him for ESPN, his main thing was that he thinks that there's some misunderstanding there based on the fact that Kyler is such a quiet guy, that he doesn't spit fire. He's not somebody that's jumping around sidelines and stuff. And I think that makes people think that. And then when you look at the organization that he's been in, like, we make fun of the Jets, we make fun of the Browns because they're just hysterical, but the Arizona Cardinals are abominable. Like, yeah. When the NFL Players Association voted, you know, on the coaching and graded the facilities and everything, they gave their owner an F-. I didn't even think there was an F-.
5: But there, like, isn't. They made it up.
6: Gave them. Right. So, and even when you look at, like, what he's been dealing with recently there, he had an ACL tear. They tore the roster down. They've changed coaches. They can never get top-notch coaches because no one wants to work for that owner. And then they drafted a wide receiver, fourth overall, who is a

0: atrocious. They drafted Keon Coleman with the fourth overall pick.
1: Wow.
0: And I mean,
1: Matthew,
0: after watching the tape, this would be as if Keon Coleman had actually played a ton. That's Marvin Harrison Jr. So
1: wow.
0: I think with Kyler, just like how everyone said Sam Darnold saw ghosts, they will change their tune once they see him throw the ball to Justin Jefferson.
1: Yeah. Well, I definitely would plead guilty to inventing my own narrative about him. I mean, clearly. I mean,
2: That's what we do.
1: I'm not talking to someone from the inner circle. But what you're telling us and me here is maybe take with a grain of salt that there were clauses in the contract about video games because it came from the Arizona Cardinals.
0: Yes, so I've looked into that as well. And the story that I got is that there is, as Stefon Diggs once said, truth to all rumors. So there is like an issue with him and coming out of college where Cliff Kingsbury implemented a college offense for the Arizona Cardinals that he had been playing with through college. So he felt like, and I'm not saying this is right, but it was kind of like the Caleb Williams thing where he felt like he knew the offense already and did not probably put in the work he should. Now, he still had relative success. Like 2021 is a really good season. But I think he came into the league like, I already know this offense. I don't need to do more, which is maybe an arrogance of being the number one overall player. But what happened was with his agent and the team, and remember, this is the Arizona Cardinals, so it's a bad team. They had a huge like battle over his contract, and ultimately the public was sort of mocking Arizona for giving out such a terrible contract, and their response from their GM was to leak this out there to make Kyler look bad. So you're making your own franchise quarterback look bad because you're mad that you got run over the coals in a contract negotiation. So there was truth to it, but it was also ridiculous that it ever came out there. And then my understanding is, because I know Jonathan Gannon from Minnesota, that he and Jonathan Gannon had a great relationship to where they were going to each other's houses watching film, that they worked really closely together, and that it was not Jonathan Gannon's choice to bench him last year. That was the management wanting to tank and lose every game, which we support tanking here. But
3: we do.
0: There's a lot with Kyler that's sort of been like, it reminds me of Sam Darnold, where you start going through it and you're like, man, with Darnold, Carolina, good Lord. You know, the Jets, like this guy had been through it. Doesn't mean he's going to be the best quarterback in the league with the Vikings. But when I hear this stuff, I'm like, this is stuff that would not happen with a more premier organization necessarily. So I think that when I watch back Kyler, I see his flaws, and they're there because we went through this with Doug Flutie, who I love deeply. But like there were issues with the height, and it comes up. But also, I think that a lot of the organizational stuff weighed heavy. And one of my favorite stats to give you guys is that the last 3 years, Kyler is 13-17. When he doesn't play, they're 2-19. No, one. I think it's 1-19. One, or maybe two. 1 or 2-19. They win like never when he doesn't play. So I think this is how you talk yourself into it. I don't know how it's actually going to go, but there's a lot of stuff when you go through it where you're like, this is just atrocious what he was dealing with in Arizona.
3: Matthew Collar, PurpleInsider.com, Mike Schopen, the Bulldog. We support tanking. The Vikings were 4-8 with Max Brosmer throwing passes to the Seahawks on every play last year. And then they had the nerve to go win 5 straight and finish with a winning record. So they might not agree. But you got to love the Murray bet for Minnesota. I mean, there's no competition there as I see it. Maybe you'll push back. It's Murray week one, I think, you know, 99% at least. And I think it could work. You know, there's an athlete there if he wants to run again. And you've got a coach, Matthew, that knows how to get the most out of quarterbacks, except for McCarthy, I guess. I don't know. Maybe that was the most you could get out of him. So I feel like it's a great bet.
0: It's a tremendous bet because they have a roster with a lot of veteran players that, I mean, if you roll McCarthy back out there and he plays like he did last year and gets hurt a bunch of times because he holds on to the ball too much and he plays reckless, and then he throws the ball 50 miles over, you know, Justin Jefferson's head like he did repeatedly, you're talking about kind of full disaster mode. And maybe that would be a good tank, but you know, that's not what they're really looking to do. With Kyler, also, you know, there wasn't a quarterback to draft, so even if they did you know, lose all the games. It wasn't like, it'd be great if they had gotten Caleb Downs or something, but, right. It wasn't like there was a quarterback that was there that they could get to the bottom to draft, you know, a Fernando Mendoza or something. So this was by far the best bet. He's also 28. Like, it's not like he's 34 years old and they're just kind of hoping that, you know, this becomes Raiders Rich Gannon or something. Like, the guy is almost the same age as when Sam Darnold turned the corner. But also there's another stat I could throw at you, which is kind of interesting, that Kevin O'Connell, as the Vikings coach, is 31-9 when his quarterback at least has a 90 quarterback rating. 90 is not even that great. When his quarterback even plays okay, because they have the best defensive coordinator in the National Football League, they win most of the time. And, you know, I think with Kyler, I don't believe that you have to be the best quarterback in the entire NFL to be a legitimate contender. And I think we see this happen in the NFC a lot, where I don't believe that Jalen Hurts is the best quarterback in the NFL. I don't think Sam Darnold is. And, you know, I was kind of, you know, maybe his biggest defender when he left Minnesota. I don't think Brock Purdy's the best quarterback in the NFL. It's really been a roster building and coaching competition, but you have to reach a certain bar. And could I see Kyler being just as good as a Jared Goff, a Jordan Love, and win the division if they have the best, you know, defense and they've beefed up their offensive line? They have, a better maybe run game this year potentially. And also, Justin Jefferson last year was just made irrelevant by the quarterback play. It's not, you know, that long ago that he was offensive player of the year, and I don't think he's changed. So, you know, I think that Kyler staying healthy is always a question. His ups and downs are a huge question. But if you can even get reasonably good play from him, then at least you're a serious team in the NFC.
1: Is it? Would you expect it to be peaceful between he and McCarthy, or would the organization want to move McCarthy out of there?
0: That is a question we're talking about a lot, because I don't know if I have a great feel on that. I mean, McCarthy's first press conference was exactly the opposite of what anyone would have told him to do. Like, they would have said, just don't make a bunch of headlines that makes it seem like you're really ticked off. And what he did was make a bunch of headlines. That
3: you saw that too, Matt? You saw that too? Yeah.
1: I read that the same way. Yeah.
0: Yeah. No, I mean, and like, that's also not how he ever talks to us. So it was like, oh, okay, I get it. It's either our fault and you don't realize other people are watching, or like, you're just really mad and can't contain it, which I think is actually a major J.J. McCarthy issue, is that he wears his emotions on his sleeve to the point where it's just uncontrollable for the coaches, for his teammates, and that was problematic last year. I think that he's had some really bad breaks. Like, an injury when he comes into the league is so tough, because that's huge development time. And then last year, the act you have to follow is a guy who not only won 14 games, but then was en route to doing it again the whole season. Everyone is talking about how, hey, that guy who left Minnesota is kicking ass. Like, oh, that's great for, you know, JJ to come in with a veteran team, he's never played before, and, oh, just be our franchise quarterback, and we let go this great quarterback for you. I think that really got to him. But I also think that, you know, accuracy is really tough to fix unless, you know, even when you're Josh Allen, but, like, he's not Josh Allen in terms of his athleticism and his size and all that stuff. He's not the runner that Josh Allen is. So the likelihood that this turns around, I mean, even the research, if you look up guys who played quarterback this badly through their first 10 starts, I mean, you're talking like Jimmy Clausen land.
3: Woof.
0: So I don't know what they do. I mean, I think for this year, sure, like, keep him as your backup quarterback, try to develop him, see where you're at for next year. Because Kyler, I mean, he could play well and then just be like, thanks for the memories, guys, I'm going to go sign elsewhere, because he's got a no franchise tag clause in his contract. So this thing is totally up in the air. I mean, they could trade him at the end of camp, or he could end up being somebody that they want to keep in case Kyler gets hurt. I really don't know. It kind of comes down to how mature he wants to be.
3: Week 9, the Bills in Minnesota, November 9th, Monday night. Will you go to that game, Matt?
0: Oh, yeah.
3: You'll be at that? You'll be at that game?
0: Oh, yeah. I'll be there. 100%. Yeah.
3: So is
0: game of the year for us.
3: Sammy P is going to that game, Bulldog. Sam Panayotovic, he said last week he's going to be at that game. Buffalo at Minnesota.
1: All right.
3: Matthew, the Bills play 5 games against the NFC, and they're all in primetime. All the NFC North games, and I'm talking like you don't know this, all the NFC North games, and then at the Rams as well. 6 games in the division, none in primetime, which, you know, The Jets don't have any night games themselves. Miami's probably bad. New England. But how about that? Detroit, Chicago, Green Bay, Minnesota, LA Rams, all at night.
0: I love that because those are all good matchups. I also think that it says a lot about the NFC North and the NFC in general. One of the things that I've been trying to do for summer content, because I get very frustrated by power rankings, like, why do people read them? And so, you know, my listeners have challenged me, like, oh, if you're so great, then why don't you power rank? So here I am, power ranking the NFC every once in a while. And I am struggling. Like, the top is easy, the Rams, of course. And then, you know, Seattle, I think, deserves to be right there with them. They didn't lose that much. But then who after that? Like, the Lions missed the playoffs, but there's a good argument for the Lions that they were just so hurt last year and so forth. There's a good argument for the Packers. I think Chicago's going to get hit by regression, but if Caleb Williams does the Josh Allen thing, and he's certainly the athlete to be able to do it, then they're just going to win a bunch of games. San Francisco is still out there. Philadelphia went and, you know, got a top-notch pass rusher, made a really good move in the draft. Like, it's tricky. And I wonder what you guys think, though, about that Bills schedule. That sounds pretty tough. Are people worried?
3: It is. We might need to do, in Matt's honor, we might need to do reverse NFC power rankings. And I think the only easy answer is Arizona is 16. Because I don't know who else would be. And then after that, like Matt is saying, you could really mix things up. The schedule, you know, Matt, we got to go, but it's the first year of the stadium. It's a new head coach. Almost every week is going to be really hot. And that's assuming the games with the Dolphins and the Jets are not that interesting, but you never know. Those are rivals, division games. Every other game, we decided that Vegas was the fifth least, appealing or competitive looking game on the schedule. Everything else, NFC North, Rams, AFC West, Baltimore, Houston in week one. There's a lot going on that schedule, as you know. So, yeah, it's going to be good.
0: I love that. That sounds awesome.
3: How's life otherwise? Good?
0: Great. Yeah, I just got back from golfing. We have another Greyhound that we adopted.
3: Yes.
0: So, right. That's been wonderful.
3: Name?
0: Wonderful process. And my wife is broadcasting games for the number one player in the WNBA, Olivia Miles, who has taken the league by storm. So that's been awesome as well.
3: How do you name your dogs?
0: This one came very naturally. He is so outgoing that we just named him Buddy because he wants to be everybody's buddy. His race dog name was Hooligan, and we did not like that. So he was so friendly that we named him Buddy.
3: Very nice. Glad to have you on, Matthew. Thank you.
0: Yeah, thanks for having me, guys.
1: I was thrilled with how that went. I hope Matt heard that.
3: Yeah?
1: Yeah, no. Yeah.
3: Why do you say that? Because how it started?
1: Well, it started. I didn't want to use thrilled. Remember,
3: he caught you.
1: It was only 15 minutes ago.
3: One thing about that guy, he will catch you.
1: Yep.
3: Buddy. Yeah, he's a Greyhound guy. It's a Greyhound house. Matt and Sloan both were here in this building for years, if you didn't know. Coming up at 4, Matt Larkin. Lots of NHL rumors to talk about. Jeremy White will join us next hour as well. And Brian Koziol, too, U.S. Open. Mike Schopen, the Bulldog, WGR.

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0: Rumors about in the NHL. As earlier this morning, TSN's Darren Drager reported that multiple teams are exploring a trade for Sabres defenseman Bo Byram. Byram, of course, has just 1 year left on his current contract, and Drager did offer up a reason as to why Byram may want to leave Buffalo when he was on earlier today with Sabres Live.
1: You're lucky at where you fit in the mix, where you fit in the lineup behind the formidable blue line that the Buffalo Sabres have. And you're going, okay, maybe there's greater and bigger opportunity for me outside the Sabres.
0: Drager did go on to further say that there is no guarantee that Byram will be traded. There was other NHL news, as the league's investigation into Mike Babcock has determined that Babcock is clear to coach again, and multiple reports have the Edmonton Oilers completing the process to bring him on as the team's next head coach, though nothing official as of yet. To the World Cup, South Africa and Czechia, they're already wrapped up. They drew 1-1. Currently going on right now, Switzerland versus Bosnia and Herzegovina. That game is scoreless at the half. At 6, Canada versus Qatar. That one is in Vancouver. And then at 9 o'clock, we've got Mexico versus South Korea in Guadalajara. And for the U.S. Open, round 1 is underway at Shinnecock. Sam Stevens and Ryder Cowan lead the way at 2-under. Do stay tuned. Brian Koziel is going to join the show at 5:30 for more on round 1. 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I'm Zach Jones for Western New York's Voice of the Fan, WGR.
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3: I want to say something like, I hate to admit this. I guess I don't, because I'm going to. Beautiful day. I love it when it's windy. Go outside, touch some grass.
4: I hate the wind.
3: The river, you know, just sort of feels like living when it's windy. It's like active. But what did I do instead? I ended up on, nothing against the site, because I love the site. I'm a subscriber. Defector, reading an article about how the CBC is dead as a hockey provider, and Lauren Thiessen wrote it, and it included, which I had not seen yet, like a 13-minute, the 13-minute open to Game 7. And I watched the whole thing, and it was just, it's so good, right? It's Sportsnet, CBC, it's so good.
4: The Sabres Canadians.
3: Yes.
4: Okay, yeah.
3: But it was just so sad, too, right?
4: That's
3: just Ron McLean, our friend Ron McLean. Took me back. I'm not sure we've really given that enough time yet, talking about it. It's been a month-ish. Matt Larkin with us now from, sorry to start on such a down note here, Matt, from Daily Faceoff. Did you enjoy the playoffs? I mean, we did for a while.
4: We're still a little sad, Matt. We're still a little sad.
5: Oh, fellas. Well, okay, I'm going to pick you up, okay? One of my highlights of the playoffs was being in KeyBank Center for Game 1 against Boston, and seeing you guys on the Jumbotron and emotional. And that was a special start.
4: Right, okay.
5: Ending the 15-year drought. There wasn't a dry eye in the house, and I was even getting a little teary-eyed. So I appreciated seeing you guys up there.
3: Is this O Canada, you mean?
4: No. He means the game opens that we, with our sons. And,
3: yes, thank you, Matt.
4: Yeah, thanks.
5: The montage, right?
4: We had no idea. I mean, I knew, obviously, I went and was you know, recorded and filmed and whatnot. I had no idea what they were going to do with that, and it blew my mind when I found out that it was the first thing that was going to play.
3: It's so nice of you to mention that.
4: Yeah, thanks a lot.
3: And then we had...
5: Oh, I loved it. I was happy and my to be there. I felt privileged to be part of it.
4: My son started covering the Sabres this year, Matt, and was in the press box watching that. Like, he's 24 years old now. And that had to be a moment for... He's sitting there like, oh, my God, they're not going to show me now, are they? just to juxtapose how long it's been.
3: And my son was at the watch party.
4: Right. It was a pretty cool moment for all of us. So thanks for bringing it up.
3: I thought maybe I got confused. You could have meant Game 5, which was when the anthem singer's mic cut out, and we were on that too.
4: Because we were sitting in the stands, or standing in the stands, and we were featured on, like, we both got all kinds of hits on social media from people that saw us.
3: Sportsnet.
4: Yeah.
3: But,
5: oh, yeah.
3: And I was asked about this actually earlier today. I wanted to be singing along, but my voice was shot. So I couldn't, you know, partake, but it was another special time in there. Well, I mean, what do you want to say, Matt, in conclusion of this Sabre season? Like, they seem pretty back. They're not getting that much love or respect.

0: in the betting markets for next year. And there's, of course, plenty that's going to happen before we know how it all is going to set up for next year. But I know you would say, like, the Sabres did a great thing this year, sort of bringing this all back to life.
1: Yeah, absolutely. I think the year was obviously an unabashed success, and having the best record in the league from the start of the streak on December 9th. And winning a round, not just squeaking in and being happy to be there, but actually winning a round, being pretty dominant in the first round of the playoffs, getting to a Game 7 against Montreal, back and forth series. I was in the building for Game 7 as well. And it was special. And I think if there's a reason why there's some trepidation on seeing them, it's just with all these contracts and not a lot of cap space. Of course, now there's the Bo Byram situation to worry about as well. But with Zach Benson and Alex Tuch and Peyton Krebs, obviously Michael Kesselring, that's been resolved now. But it's just hard to know, okay, what is this team going to look like? Who's going to be gone? Is Jaromir Jagr going to be able to improve this group, or are we looking at status quo? Overall, I remain mostly bullish. And one reason is just Konstantelainis, what we saw from him in a little taste. And I just think that he is going to be an important player next year, and I think he's going to help drive this team forward. So it's important to have appreciating assets in the group as well, which I think Buffalo does have.
2: Yeah. We'll see what ends up happening. Obviously, the draft is here in Buffalo next weekend, and that, of course, precedes July 1, and that's the drop-dead date, you presume, on any Alex Tuch conversation about him staying here. What do you think they should do with Tuch? Do you think they should just sort of swallow hard and let him leave because he's going to be – he's 30 and 8 years at, like, maybe close to $11 million or something, might not age well. Like, where do you come down on what to do with Tuch?
1: It's funny. I've kind of surprised myself with how I've changed my thinking as I've just looked more and more at Buffalo's cap situation, because of course you don't want to lose the momentum that you've gained. And by removing your veteran, most of the time, first line right winger, it's hard to stay afloat. But I just look at Zach Benson. To me, the breakout he had, I think that changes things. And what I mean is, he was so good, I think he's become such a priority that if you bring back Alex Tuch, you are going to force Zach Benson into a bridge deal situation. And we've seen that around the league. The example I always think of is Evan Bouchard in Edmonton. If you have to give the guy a bridge deal who's clearly already worth more than that, you're going to get hit hard on the next extension. Mm-hmm. And then it creates a whole other complication. So I actually think Zach Benson is a bigger priority than Alex Tuch. If Tuch walks, well, that's a big chunk of change that opens up. And, of course, it does mean that Jaromir Kekäläinen has to replace him. And the market, the UFA market's not that good, so you're going to have to go into the trade market, I think. So if I'm just kind of dreaming up scenarios, for example, if Alex Tuch goes and he gets $11 million, $12 million in the open market, well, maybe you call the St. Louis Blues and you check in on someone like Jordan Kyrou, who could replace, in terms of production, not necessarily play style, on the first line.
0: You know, I liked how that all went when you were talking there, Matt. I mean, that you changed your position on it, because I feel more like where you ended up here, which is like, okay, well, I mean, it's one, the Sabres for so long, and Bulldog and I have talked about this so many times, have been a team where, oh, well, there's this pipeline of prospects, you know, that's coming. So, you know, we're always getting rid of guys. But this year, I want to trust it. And that's Hellenius, and that's Benson, and that's even Kulik, who missed most of the season.
2: Oslin, too.
0: And Oslin, like, this year, I want to trust it. These are not wallflowers. These are not players who are completely on spec out of the minor leagues. But I know also what that sounds like, especially around here, where we've done that so many times. And last year, they got me, if not us, with Zucker. And even like Greenway, I guess, or Samuelson, who was under contract, veterans who they kept in the name of they wanted to be here. And like, I don't want to play like that. I mean, what kind of a organization is this? But I mean, man, Zucker really meant a lot, and Samuelson was kept, and he had a very good season, big jump in terms of offense. So yeah, like I'm sitting here on a team that finally got good with a 30 goal scorer. And I'm at peace with his leaving, which is different for me.
1: Yeah, and the other thing, the other point I should make, too, is Peyton Krebs. To me, he's someone who surprised me. I thought his game popped a lot more than I expected to, especially when he was playing first line in the playoffs. And he's another RFA. And if you're talking about Zach Benson, well, it's easy to take your eye off the ball with Peyton Krebs. And he, to me, is someone who actually could be a target for an offer sheet. people might think Zach Benson, but no, Buffalo's going to match anything. And the threshold to sign him would be much higher in terms of the compensation. But typically, the realistic offer sheet candidates are guys for whom the compensation threshold is not crazy, and it's players that are valued higher by the other team. And because you're so focused on Tuck, you're so focused on Benson, I think there's a chance that Buffalo could take their eye off the ball and then somebody could swoop in on Peyton Krebs and having seen something. So that's another reason why you have to be careful with Alex Tuck and kind of weigh everything and decide if it's worth it. Because if you sign him and Benson, well, there's not nearly enough money left to also fit Krebs unless you, let's say, jettison Jordan Greenway's contract, which I think wouldn't be the worst idea.
2: Krebs is a really tough one. Like, where do they want him to play? Where did he play? Where, you know, what should he be looking for? Like, hey, I was good on the top line in the playoffs. I should be paid like a top line player. The organization might be like, yeah, but really long term, you're probably our fourth line center. So, like, what are we doing here? That and he's got arbitration rights. I mean, he's the only player left now that they divested themselves a Kesselring yesterday that has that. And I honest to God, that's like a dart throw. I have no idea where that could end up.
1: Yeah, and I think, again, it highlights the fact that you could have a situation where one player feels like he's shown something, he has the first-round pedigree, and if the franchise sees him in a different spot long-term, if there's a discrepancy, that's exactly when an offer sheet is dangerous, because the player is far more likely to sign it. So to me, he's someone you have to watch carefully for that reason.
2: Matt, you ended up on Call St. Louis about Jordan Kyrou. I'm curious what you think about Matthew Knies as an idea for the Leafs to trade away. I would think Bowen Byram would have some appeal if he's indeed on the market to Toronto. They're talking about trying to get out from under Riley, and I could see Byram sliding in there as their number one defenseman. I don't know how well that'd go, but I think that's probably what they would want to do with him. Is there a match there? Are the Leafs really going to trade Matthew Knies?
1: Oh, geez, where do I start? I have so much to say on this topic. But in terms of just the fantasy trade, I can see the fit. The Leafs desperately need mobility on their blue line. They need basically what Morgan Riley was 8 years ago. Right. So Bowen Byram, pretty good, comparable there. I thought he was so good in the playoffs. I think you can make a case he was the best defenseman in the playoffs for Buffalo. I'm curious if you guys agree, but I thought I noticed him constantly. I was so impressed by Bo Byram in the playoffs. If he wants somewhere where he can be a number one, okay, yes, Toronto's a good fit. If you're willing to accept the whole trade within a division scenario. With Matthew Knies, I'm just confused. I'm so confused. You're a team trying to retool. You just got the first overall pick in the draft. You've missed the playoffs. You have a 23-year-old unicorn of a player who's 230 pounds and skates like he's 5'9", 180 pounds. Right. Why are you trading this guy?
2: I don't
1: this
2: get
1: guy
2: it.
1: Is
2: right.
1: Part of your future. I don't understand. Other than the fact that, okay, because Knies' skill set is so unique and so coveted, if you can get someone to overpay, really massively overpay, fine, you entertain it. But other than that, my whole opinion on the Knies thing is I just don't understand. Isn't this the exact type of player you should be building around?
2: Yeah, that's where I'm at. Like, I mostly want to dismiss any time I hear about Knies, but it keeps cropping up, which makes me wonder, you know, whether or not that is in reality something that's attainable. I agree with you about Byram. I thought Byram was their best player in the Boston series. He troubled me a little more in the Montreal series, but I thought he was dynamite against the Bruins, Byram. I mean, he was just a horse. Just all over the ice. So that's a player.
0: I was too focused on us being on the scoreboard.
2: That's a player that I think, you know, Kekalainen, when the offseason came here, Matt, a little earlier than we would have liked, of course, Kekalainen talked about wanting to extend Byram. He's so important. Our top 4D, I've been talking about it. I've been referring to it as the Sabres superpower this year. Kekalainen said similar words about their top 4D, but signing him to a contract that I would expect would land somewhere between Owen Power's $8 million and Dahlin's $11 million, that's three defensemen with those contracts, and I'm not sure that that's good team building.
1: Yeah, it's a fair question, especially when you'd be paying Bowen Byram basically that AAV to never play on the top pair, to never even be on the top power play unit. Right. And for Bowen Byram, that's a consideration too. If you're thinking about the extension, I think if you're in a sign and trade scenario elsewhere, you're going to get a higher AAV. Mm-hmm. You're going to be paid to be a guy who's top pair, PP1. You're going to get better numbers as well, which even comes into play for his next contract way down the road. And I do think, you know, you look at the construction of that top four. Well, it's everybody's a lefty. I know that

0: everyone is being asked to play their offside. But I do think Buffalo would be wise to try and find a natural righty to build into that pipeline. I know you have Radim Mirka coming long term, but you need, I think, someone in that top four or at least top six to be a more reliable natural righty. And then for Bowen Byram, because of the all lefty situation, he's never going to be ahead of Rasmus Dahlin on the overall depth chart, right? So I can see it, even though I just like the way he's fit and that top four was just dynamite this year. It is something that I think everybody has to be realistic about. If Bowen Byram is really thinking long-term, and I understand that he's happy in Buffalo in terms of just the actual team setup and where the franchise is going, but in terms of him just wanting to be the guy long-term, you have to be realistic.
1: I mean, I certainly understand the why would you trade Matthew Nyes, and there's a little bit of why would you trade Byram, but, you know, that's what we're here for, right? Like, just you've got teams that have different strengths and weaknesses, and maybe there would be a fit there. Do you, Matt, really, if you were one of these GMs, would you be averse to trading in the division? I don't think I would. I don't know, like too much changes, and I would want to trust myself to figure out the rest of the build. You know, if you believe in it, do it. And I don't think I would shy away because of that.
0: I 100% agree. It's the same thing I always say when I'm trying to make trades in like my fantasy pools. I'm like, all I care about is my team. I don't care about what is happening
1: right.
0: with your team.
1: Right.
0: There's no ego involved. I'm just going to make my team better. And I think it applies to real life. I think the entire idea of trading within division being, I just think it's overblown. I think the exceptions might be if you have someone who's been a franchise institution.

0: remember the 93 Sabres Leafs when it was Andrechuk to Toronto?
1: Of course, the Grant Fuhrer Andrechuk situation. And yeah, of course, I was 10 years old at the time.
0: Okay. And then Andrechuk went up there, and Andrechuk had kind of a reputation for, well, not coming through as well as we wanted him to in the playoffs. And then he went to Toronto and scored, like, I don't know, it wasn't 20 goals that year in the playoffs, but it was hot.
2: A big playoff, yeah.
0: He was on Gilmore's wing.
1: He finished with 54. He finished 54, but I have to say, the Leafs were in the Western Conference at the time.
0: Yes, that's right.
2: That's right. It wasn't a divisional trade, right? Good point. It was a regional,
0: the bridge delays,
2: geographic trade. But
0: the bridge delays were the same, but that's right. It was not. That's right.
1: Yes.
0: Good point.
2: What one more for you on the Sabres, and then I would like more of a read from you on the way forward for the Leafs, Matt. Goaltending. You know, they had three guys. They carried three guys almost all year long. All three guys played. And I don't know, you know, the playoffs came, and it was uneven, and, you know, this guy got pulled, then this guy got pulled, then this guy got pulled again, and, like, we kind of were, you know, a bit of a yo-yo. But overall, their goaltending performed, I think, above expectations. It was a strength of the team. But I wonder about getting a guy that, you know, Hellebuck's name is out there. I don't know who else top-shelf goaltender-wise is available. Shesterkin's intriguing, but I've not heard anything about him being potentially on the trade block.
0: Bobrovsky?
2: Bobrovsky's a free agent, right? Do you think the Sabres should pursue, like, a stalwart, number one, highly paid goalie?
1: I don't think yet, especially just when you factor in what the cap hit would be, and they're already, you know, right up against it, trying to figure out everything with the forwards. But I think also because if you just look at the sum of what they got in net this year, I think that Ukko-Pekka Luukkonen, Alex Lyon, also Colton Ellis, they were combined an above average group. And you look at what Carolina just won the Stanley Cup with, Freddie Anderson, Brandon Bussey. I think Buffalo's goaltending was as good as those two guys. Lyon and Luukkonen, particularly, they both had really good stretches during the season. They both had their moments in the playoffs, too. And I think, overall, if you just have decent goaltending, and that's a pretty good floor to start with, I consider it actually more of a surplus that Buffalo has right now. I think you can make a case. Colton Ellis is probably one of the better number three goaltenders in the league. And then you can go four deep, and you have Devon Levi, who I think is someone that the Sabres should consider trading. Mm-hmm. He's just been blocked for so long. He's an undersized goalie, but he still has that cachet, having been a top prospect. I think he's got some trade value. So I think he's someone that I would put on the block if I'm Jarmo Kekalainen. And if you don't think that Levi's going to pass any of the other three guys, so I would stick with this group at least one more year, and then you can revisit next summer because Alex Lyon is a UFA and so is Colton Ellis, assuming neither guy signs an extension this summer.
0: Matt, do you plan to come down for the draft? I'm not sure we can promise you our pictures on the Jumbotron, but I don't want that to be a detriment.
1: We're mixing it up. We're going to have the excellent Stephen Ellis. He's our Daily Faceoff prospect analyst, so he will be making the journey instead of me for the draft.
2: And ball hockey aficionado, Stephen Ellis, I believe, from following his Twitter.
1: That's right. So you know you're Stephen Ellis.
2: Yes, I do.
1: Exactly. And with the decentralized format, obviously, if it was the old school format, we'd be there with a larger contingent, but of course, the game has changed.
2: Well, how do you think that draft will lead off? Is Toronto, is it McKenna? Is like 8 out of 10 Dennis recommend McKenna, but the Swedish kid Stenberg has got his supporters. Like, do you think it'll be McKenna?
1: It has to be. And even though Ivar Stenberg has a really excellent skill set, two-way player, he might end up being just as good of a player as Gavin McKenna. If you're John Chayka and Matt Sundin, this is not the time to take that risk. You will be forgiven if you're wrong on Gavin McKenna. If he turns out to be a bust after being such a dominant junior player and pretty impressive at NCAA, that's okay. But if you do not pick him and you're wrong, it's an absolute disaster for a regime that comes in with not a huge amount of fan confidence around them. You cannot galaxy brain. You can galaxy brain your head coach and hire Jim Hiller. You can galaxy brain trading Joseph Woll and bringing in Emil Andre, who has great analytics. But you cannot friggin' do that with the first overall pick. It has to be Gavin McKenna.
0: You can't do all of it. You can't do everything just on those terms. That's right. Very good.
2: Is everything peaceful with Austin Matthews?
1: From what I've heard, things are calmer than they were. And I shouldn't even say because that implies they weren't calm. But at least it sounded like Matthews had questions about the direction of the franchise. Obviously, winning the draft lottery was a massive stroke of luck because you were bringing in Gavin McKenna. He's someone who's going to be in the top six right away and able to produce as a rookie. So that does change the overall look of the franchise. I don't think the Leafs are out of the woods with Matthews by any means, but I think it's a situation where, okay,

0: it sounds like he's at least happy to go forward starting the season. If the Leafs are in the toilet by December, you could see a Quinn Hughes situation play out and suddenly Matthews wants out. But from what I understand, he's at least on board for whatever happens in the next few months.
1: Very good, Matt. Always appreciate your time. Thanks again for the acknowledgement of what you saw that game one in Buffalo, and what you said about coming to games here was really a special year. Hope for more of that. Thanks again for joining us today.
0: Thank you, guys, and I appreciate it. I managed to get to Buffalo even before the playoffs started and kind of just literally walk around talking to fans, and it was extremely special to be part of it, and cool. I won't forget it. So thank you, guys.
1: Cool. All right. Good deal. Thanks, Matt.
2: All right.
1: Matt Larkin, dailyfaceoff.com. The draft in 8 days, right down the street. What street is that, you might be asking? What street is that? What do you mean right down the street? Well, I would go Millersport to the 290.
2: Are you going towards the water tower? Okay, yeah.
1: To the 33.
2: Yeah, I would go
1: 90 to 33.
2: Yeah, this is all wrong.
1: And then I'm in. Once I go all the way in.
2: Yeah.
1: Past Marble and Rye. Then that left, where all the lights are synchronized, and Michigan.
2: Yeah, I would go
1: park at the casino.
2: I'd go the other way on the 290. Go to the river, the 190 in downtown. Yeah, that's my preferred route.
1: Really?
2: Yeah. Yeah.
1: Does your car agree? Does your phone agree?
2: I don't ask my phone. I have a brain.
1: You just decide for yourself how to drive, where to go. Wow, that's bold.
2: Yeah, I know. Crazy. I'm 61. I've managed to get everywhere I need to get.
1: Yeah, well, maybe not at the best rate of, best pace, but I go in, and then I go left, and then I go right, and then I go left, and I park in the casino ramp, and then I walk.
2: That seems far.
1: I mean, it's a good walk. It's a good walk. Wear the right shoes.
2: Yeah.
1: Jeremy White coming up.
2: Oh, yeah.
1: Yes. He's got an event tonight. That we wanted to...
2: It's a great event. It's for he and Nate Geary's 100 Holes fundraiser at Wayland. He'll be on in a minute to tell us all about it. I went to it last year. I'm not going to make it tonight because I have a something else scheduled. But some really... Gerald fill it in. A lot of really great raffle items and stuff. It's really a good party.
1: Yep. The update first, then we'll bring Jeremy on. 803-0550 is our number. We got a little window after Jeremy's visit. Brian Koziol coming up in just over an hour to recap day one of the U.S. Open, which has a lot left, by the way. Mike Schopen and the Bulldog here. Thanks for joining us. This is WGR.
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2: 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So I said no. I was booked on the Deitch Podcast before the Taylor Swift phenomenon. 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
1: Rumors about in the NHL. Earlier this morning, TSN's Darren Dreger reported that multiple teams are exploring a trade for Sabres defenseman Bo Byram. Byram, of course, does have one more year left on his current contract. And for more on this, Darren Dreger did join Sabres Live earlier today. 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Some other NHL news. The league's investigation into Mike Babcock has determined Babcock is clear to coach again, and multiple reports have the Oilers completing the process to bring him in as the team's next head coach, though nothing official as of yet. In the World Cup, we've got four games today, one of which is already in the books. South Africa, Czechia, they draw 1-1. Currently going on right now, we are in about the middle of the second half. Switzerland versus Bosnia and Herzegovina. It is scoreless so far in the 71st minute. At 6 o'clock, Canada versus Qatar in Vancouver. And at 9, we'll have Mexico versus South Korea. That one will be in Guadalajara. Over in the U.S. Open, first round is underway at Shinnecock. We've got a six-way lead at the top at 2-under. Do stay tuned. We'll get more on this as Brian Koziel will join the show at 5:30. Then in baseball, Bisons, they host Charlotte at 6:35. And that game is on our sister station, the Bet 1520. That's your Paddock Chevrolet Sports Headlines. 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I'm Zach Jones for Western New York's Voice of the Fan, WGR.

0: U.S. Open. Anybody running close to being in position to break the course record? Do you have that? Do we know? I see minus two through three holes, minus two through three holes, minus two through four holes, four, four, five. I thought it was windy. I got six guys here at two under, tied for first, who have barely started.
1: Sorry, you were saying I was doing something. Sorry, I'm trying to finish
0: trying up. To follow the sports is all I'm doing. Lowry minus one through two. There's a guy that could break a course record. 12 to one is the bet. What's your hat?
1: My hat is a pint of beer with stupid sunglasses on pushing a lawnmower. Duh.
0: Of course.
1: Oh, what are you, blind? Can't you see? Yeah, I don't know. The internet got me. You know, I ordered all these hats, like Bills hats, Sabres hats, these 5950 New Era flat-brimmed hats. And then they started hitting me with like, hey, have you heard of this company? They make these designs. So I ordered these hats in like September, and it took until now for them to get here. Hmm. But I like them. The purple one I got to not wear with the purple shirt, though. I had a purple one a couple weeks ago that was all messed up.
0: Mine's West Point, by the way. The
1: I can't see it.
0: Army.
1: I can hardly see it through your gray hair.
0: What does gray have to do with it? It's cheap shot. Jeremy
1: exactly
0: White.
1: Exactly what that was.
0: Jeremy White. I knew right away. Jeremy White with us on the West Her Hotline. Not his first time, but usually, you know, he's in here. And he's got an event tonight at Whalen Brewery, which, Jeremy, again, can I just say, I'm sorry I missed the League of Shopes and Dreams draft at this location. You did a lot of work to set up for it, and then, like, we all had dance recitals, including yourself, maybe.
2: I did. I just logged onto YouTube just to see this hat that Bulldog's wearing, by the way, and I'm a fan. I like it. Yeah.
0: That was the point.
2: I've got a hat in the hopper that I want to get. It's called Piped Pimento, and it's a pimento cheese sandwich hitting a drive and marveling at it.
1: Right, perfect. Right.
2: And like, that seems like the kind of hat I want to wear.
1: Yep.
2: So anyway, yeah, the Whalen event, we had the draft party there. I was very honored as the champion of the League of Shopes and Dreams to choose the location where we would go. I chose Whalen, and I had them make up Masters-style menus in honor of the champion, Mr. Jeremy White.
0: So good. So,
2: it was a win for me regardless because I got to do that. So we had a good time.
0: A part of me wants you to win again so I can go next year if you end up doing somewhat the same thing. A small part.
2: Where would I host the draft? Whalen again? I mean, rent out the entire property. Just have everyone come celebrate. You know?
0: I tried to get us up, Bulldog, into Niagara-on-the-Lake at a winery up there for one of these when I won. And it was too expensive and then COVID. So it didn't work out. But this would have been a great day. I'm sure it was. So what do you have going tonight? Tell us all about it.

0: So this is the second year we've done this. I play 100 holes of golf every year with a bunch of guys that play at Wanaka, men and women that play at Wanaka. And there's 29 golfers this year playing 100 holes. It'll be a week from today. It'll be on my birthday this year. And it's a great day to start playing golf at 5:20 in the morning and walking and playing 100 holes of golf, which, you know, it's a challenge. A lot of fun, but it's a challenge. And I think this is the 10th year that they've been doing it. This will be my 6th, I believe. It's slowly grown from three guys that started it to raise money for Roswell Park and for a couple local charities, including the Courage of Carly Fund. And I jumped in with my friend Roger Kalani Bodge, who the Luca Kalani Foundation got in on this as well. And it started to really, really grow. And it's an event that I know all the guys that play in it are very proud of. To do this, to kind of share the camaraderie of the day, which is the full day, and is really, it ends up being a haul by the time we're done. And we raise money for the Luca Kalani Foundation, the Courage of Carly Fund, Camp Good Days, Roswell Park. And we take donations along the way just to kind of, you know, keep us going, whether it's, you know, birdies or pars or eagles. And the last couple of years, I kind of had a thought, why don't we just have a giant raffle? And, you know, you can donate $25 and maybe you win something cool. And I reached out to the Bills and the Sabres, and they've been so gracious to donate things like signed Josh Allen helmets. The Sabres gave me a Sabres team signed stick, which I was just kind of blown away by, like the entire team signed a stick. I've got that. Max Hairston autographed football. I do this in partnership with Nate Geary of our station, who he reaches out and gets golf foursomes at pretty much every course in the area, public and private, and we'll draw. And if you win, then, you know, you win, you win. So $25 for a ticket. And one ticket goes in every single drawing. So you only win once, but you don't win the Josh Allen helmet. You're in the next drawing, and then the next drawing, and then the next drawing, until we give everything away.
1: I can enter. Anybody can enter.
0: Anybody
1: can
0: enter
1: these drawings by scanning the QR code on your tweet.
0: Yes, yes. I've got a Venmo I'm using, and I'll just, you know, donate that directly to the Roswell site that you have. It's my pinned tweet. My Venmo is JeremyWhite3. You can send it there. All the money will be donated directly into the Roswell site once we gather all that. I found that through, you know, these raffles, just using it that way, it's really easy. People just pop their phone up like, oh, how much is in my Venmo? Well, here's $25, you know.
2: Right.
0: So it's been really good to kind of get things moving in that department. And the other reason I like to do a raffle, like a lot of events have auctions, and the auctions have their place, but, you know, I'm not the kind of person that I'm going to spend $800 on a team signed stick. And I thought I might spend $25 for the chance to win one. So I like that, you know, everybody's got a chance if you want to get in. And I want just these items to go to a highest bidder. It's about as many people getting a chance to get in as they can. And if you make a $25 donation, you get one ticket. If you make a $50, you get two, on and on. And, you know, good luck.
2: I don't want this to come off like I'm super carefree about finances, but the Venmo is like now like the I didn't wear this coat since last spring and there's $40 in here.
0: Oh, yeah.
2: Because every time I send a Venmo, I go, oh, I have $279 in here. I don't even know where that came from, but okay, great. It's like a bank I don't even know that I'm a member of.
1: Cannot relate.
2: I sort of feel like.
1: Cannot relate.
0: I can also treat it sometimes like, you know, someone owes you a monthly $40, like we split babysitting and other. What if I leave that there for like a year and pretend I don't see it? You know, it's kind of like a savings account.
2: Right. Well, for folks who don't know, I mean, this is at Wayland. You should make sure everybody knows exactly where it is, which I know you do. I know where it is, but I'm not ready to give the address like you because you do the commercials.
0: 3740 North Buffalo Street in Orchard Park.
2: For people who haven't been, I mean, it is just a premier spot. Like, it's really, really great right there.
0: Yep. Yeah, that's why I had the fantasy draft there. We had this event there last year. I've done a bunch of stuff with them. We had a draft party there 2 years ago for the second and third rounds. And it's windy out, but it's nice out. I thought today was going to be a total washout and rainy. So it's windy. We'll be outside on the patio. Nate and I will be there. There's going to be music, food, drink, everything. There's no cost to get in. Just, you know, kind of come hang out. And this year, a new feature I've added is I had my buddy Rory at Zoom Copy make me a big giant. I have a QR code on a giant placard like I'm a ring girl at a boxing match. I'm going to be walking around holding the QR code so you can just scan it from your seat and make your donation. And hopefully we can generate some that way as well.
1: Do not have to be present to win.
0: No, do not. I will be able to contact anybody. That's the other thing. If you donate through the Roswell site, I'll have your email. If you donate through Venmo, I'll just contact you right there. You can leave your phone number in the comments, or just I can say, hey, by the way, you won. That's another thing. It's a nice, easy kind of paper trail for me to follow how you're going to win. We just randomly draw the winners, and you'll be contacted, you know, in the next day or two by me to let you know that you won.
2: The only thing I don't love about your event, this 100 Holes of Golf, is that it keeps you from doing the ride for Roswell, which I totally understand. Those first couple of years that you did the ride was a day or two after this, and that was insanity for you.
0: Yeah. There are some years where they don't happen 2 days apart, and in those years I can do both. This year, however, while I'm not riding, I will be Friday at the Celebration of Hope at that event. I was there last year. I'm seeing on the stage with Melissa Holmes. That event, the Celebration of Hope, was amazing, and I was honored to be asked to do that again. So,
2: well, good. I will see you at that because I'm riding in the Peloton next Friday from Roswell to UB. I've never been to the Celebration of Hope, but I'm off next Friday to do that ride, which I'm extremely excited about. Reaching that threshold as a fundraiser to be able to take part. So I'll be able to see you in action. I heard you did great last year, so I'm excited that you're in for that.
0: It's an amazing event. Last year was my first year doing it. I was really kind of blown away. The ride itself is such an incredible event, and that Friday Celebration of Hope is just like the perfect opening ceremony to the day on Saturday.
1: Do you have time for one sports question?
0: Always.
1: If you woke up tomorrow morning and found out that the Sabres had traded Bowen Byram, before finding out what the trade was, would you expect it to be something you would like?
0: Yes, I would expect it to be decent, yeah. Is he the only piece going? Or is it a 2-for-2 or a 3-for-3 kind of thing, you know? I brought this up with Paul today, a little before the Dreger report, and I asked Paul, you know, we've spent so much time talking about Alex Tuch, and that's a coin flip on whether or not that happens, whereas the Byram conversation is a fork in the road. Like, what do you want to do? Mm-hmm. You know, this is chart a course, Yarmo. What's the plan? You know, I think it's defendable to do what they just did with Tuch, which is let's ride for a year. We're good enough. We're going to ride for a year, and if we lose him for nothing, I can make peace with that. Unless the option B is strong enough to move. That's kind of where I would be. I would not be living in the you can't lose him for nothing camp. I'd be in whatever makes me the best this year. And if it's a switch, if I'm taking a left in the fork, it's got to be good enough that I don't feel like I made a downgrade this year.
1: Yeah, it's a question about your confidence in the GM. And that's the Sabres or the Bills. And over the years, a lot of times I might not expect to like what I'm about to hear. But yeah. It depends on the player, too.
2: I feel like if it ends up in like Kyrou or Matthew Nyes, I'm going to be fine. But if it's like a goalie, I don't know.
1: They should feel no pressure to give him away, Byram.
2: Right. Yeah. No, absolutely. Right. He has a tremendous amount of value for them. I mean, those four dudes were the most important thing on the team, I think. So it's going to be hard to part with one of them, but I think like a guy like Nyes, especially Nyes, is like plug and play Tuch replacement, and he's 7 years younger. Right. I mean, it couldn't be better if you could pull that off.
1: Right.
0: They should also, maybe I'm wrong here, but shouldn't they feel like if you had a 50-50 to bring Tuch back, that I feel like Byram would be a, I don't know, 20-80 to bring him back? I don't think he would come back. This refrain we're hearing about Byram is the same one as before. And I don't say that in a negative way. What were we told the first time they were thinking of trading him? It was he wants to be a top pair guy.
2: Right,
0: he
2: right.
0: wants the, and power it's not about
2: play.
0: The area.
2: Right, right, right.
0: And it's the same exact thing. So yeah. I feel like, okay, that is a, you know, that's at the root of this. It's not about the team. It's not about the area. It's about what his career aspirations are. And I don't envision that changing at the end of the year. So I feel like you would ride it for a year and then say, you know, best of luck. If you do want to pursue that, you know, good luck.
1: Thank you, Jeremy. Enjoy your night.
0: Thanks, guys.
1: Jeremy White at Wayland Brewery tonight from 6 to 9.
2: Yep.
1: And you can follow Jeremy online and scan the QR code, $25 for a ticket to the raffle and win that way.
2: Nate Geary, too.
1: Nate Geary, too.
2: He's got all the details. If you, I don't know, for some reason, if Jeremy's blocked you, you can find the information you're looking for from Nate, probably.
1: You know what? The guy blocked me, but I still want to donate. That would be
2: That's a move.
1: That'd be a great move. 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
11: How much time? We have 4 minutes. Better than the 9 seconds we had an hour ago. Right. What's the website for Chris Trapasso's game?
12: Oh, boy, I would need to check his...
11: Something seven.
12: I think 7by7.com or something. And there might be two sevens in it. But I need to...
11: I'm sorry.
12: I need to Google him to find just that for sure.
11: Dump this on you.
12: Yeah, I don't have it memorized.
11: I want to play. I haven't played it yet.
12: Yeah. Oh, all right. Yeah, you should.
11: I think so. I love drafts.
12: You can tell...
11: We like him.
12: You can tell... It's not like... I don't want to say I've cooled on it. I just haven't been... as active as I was, you know.
11: I did the hockey one today. I'm like, all right, I think this is pretty much over. 7for7.
12: Okay.
11: .com?
12: That sounds right.
11: All right, what do I want to... What are the tips? Start drafting. Spin. I'm spinning.
12: Yeah, I mean, there's a choice. Easy or expert.
11: I don't know what I picked. Saints 2020s. Round one. Olave? Let's just see what happens. Okay. I'm drafting Chris Olave. I'm not sure if I'm playing easy, I guess. Bears 90s, round two. That is going to go by round?
12: Yeah. I'm not going to... I need to see the list of players. I have no idea who the Bears drafted in the 90s.
11: No,
12: the
11: right. That's right. Chris Zorich.
12: Tough game for me to play from
11: I'll
12: here.
11: Take Chris Zorich.
12: Okay.
11: Yeah, you're right. Do you mind while I just do this? Falcons 2000, third round. I don't need a quarterback, right? I'm just going to do... Wow, it looks like Olave gets buried.
12: Man. Yeah, you don't have to. You just draft the best players each round.
11: Harry Douglas
12: is how you want to play the game, I believe.
11: All right.
12: I mean,
11: Harry Douglas, Cowboys 70s. Oh, this has got to be good.
12: Yeah,
11: this has got to be good. Maybe not that good. John Fitzgerald. He was the center on the Staubach Cowboys for those dynasty teams. 49ers 70s. Bulldog, I don't know. Can I get this done? Archie Reese, defensive end. Archie Reese,
12: that
11: let's go.
12: Like
11: round five.
12: Yep.
11: Seahawks 2020s. Can I get your guy here as just a tribute? Where's our guy? Evan Worry.
12: Well, it's round six or whatever.
11: No,
12: whatever.
11: Never mind.
12: Whatever space you're,
11: right,
12: you're on
11: six.
12: The board. Yeah, you're not. Yeah.
11: Freddie Swain.
12: That sounds like a player.
11: And then round seven, Lions 90s, Lions 90s.
12: Seventh round pick.
11: Barry Sanders. No, he's not available. I don't have no idea. Hesley Hempstead seems like a cool name.
12: Oh, go with that.
11: All right, B+.
12: All right, pretty good.
11: Playoff caliber.

0: Gerald was my best pick. 7for7.com with hyphens. This is Chris's site. Least we can do is play it on the air.
1: But again, it's hard to play together unless we're looking at the same screen.
0: No, that's true.
1: Yeah. I mean, I'm not coming over to your side of the room.
0: Olave was a terrible pick by this. Like, I mean, I'm pretty much doomed at that point. Yeah. If I first round.
1: Without knowing the other, I didn't see the field of players you passed on instead of, you know.
0: It's this decade's Saints, and there's nobody that leaps to mind.
1: Yeah.
0: And usually they're trading and just sort of. Who was that lineman they picked? That Penning that nobody liked? I mean, they just. The Saints are a little bit. Yeah. That's not the team I think you want to spin for the first round.
1: No, I would agree with
0: the
1: that.
0: The current Saints.
1: Yeah.
0: I don't think I want to do that, but it's a fun game. We have the U.S. Open today. Looks like maybe it's playing a little bit easier later on than it did this morning. We'll talk to Brian Koziol about that in just over half an hour. NHL draft next weekend, next Friday here in Buffalo. There's plenty of discussion on that front as well as we go into next week. Mike Schopen, the Bulldog, WGR.
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3: Rumors about in the NHL. Earlier this morning, TSN's Darren Drager reported multiple teams are exploring a trade for Sabres defenseman Bo Byram. Byram, of course, having just 1 year left on his contract. And Drager, if you want to hear more on what he thought with this report, he joined Sabres Live earlier today. 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Some other NHL news. The league's investigation into Mike Babcock has determined that Babcock is clear to coach again. Multiple reports also have the Edmonton Oilers completing the process to bring him in as the team's next head coach. But at this point, nothing official as of yet. Four more games in the World Cup, two of which are in the books. South Africa, Czechia got the day going. It's a 1-1 draw there. Switzerland takes down Bosnia and Herzegovina. That game was 0-0 in the 73rd minute. It ends 4-1 in favor of the Swiss. At 6 o'clock, Canada versus Qatar in Vancouver. Then at 9, we've got Mexico versus South Korea in Guadalajara. Then over to the U.S. Open. The first round is underway at Shinnecock. Ryder Cowan alone at the top at 3-under. Do stay tuned. In just about a half hour at 5:30, Brian Koziel will join the show for more on the first round. And then in baseball, Bisons host Charlotte at 6:35 tonight. That game can be heard on our sister station, the Bet 1520. That's your Paddock Chevrolet Sports Update. 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I'm Zach Jones for Western New York's Voice of the Fan, WGR.

0: fine?
1: Yeah, I mean, yeah, I feel all right.
0: A couple guys might be dead.
1: Yeah, that's pretty clear. Yeah.
0: Spawn,
1: Kim.
0: Kim, 77s, seven
1: yeah,
0: over.
1: Yeah.
0: Probably that's dead. Yeah. Does anybody win from seven over?
1: I did make it clear that I was taking Siwoo Kim, right? Not Tom, not Tom Kim.
0: You did.
1: Yeah, okay. Just wanted to make sure. I saw Tom Kim, like, even. I'm like, can I try that? Can I try that? No.
0: A little Kim and switch?
1: I think I said Siwoo.
0: Bait and Kim? Little bait and Kim?
1: Yeah. So, yeah, there's a couple of guys that are in real trouble. But, I mean, even Koepka ended up, I think, two over. He's three over, so five back. Like, that's manageable, I think. So, I've got other guys in between there, right?
0: Yes.
1: So, like, Rory and Oberg are both, what, two back, three back? Three's the lead now.
0: An amateur leads.
1: Yeah. Well, that won't last.
0: Oh. Listen to that.
1: I feel okay about the picks.
0: Okay.
1: I did not see DeChambeau coming. He's having a very good start, anyway. He started during our show. So.
0: Well, he's won this event.
1: Right.
0: And, you know, he's mostly a top player, so that wouldn't surprise you that much that he's going to maybe contend, right?
1: I'm stunned.
0: Why?
1: Because he's looked terrible in, like, the last... Since he won the U.S. Open 2 years ago, he's, I think, mostly been a disaster in
0: really?
1: The majors. Yeah.
0: Okay.
1: Like, comically bad.
0: I remember some of that.
1: Yeah. So
0: his winning wouldn't be more shocking than this amateur.
1: No.
0: Or Ben James.
1: Yeah.
0: Or some of these other people.
1: No, he's a big famous guy who's won tournaments. Like, so you know it's in there. It just hasn't been there very
0: much. You never gave him a thought.
1: Not even once.
0: Okay.
1: No. And he wasn't even, I don't know where he was in the odds. He probably was in the top 20. But he, I think, for the first major this year, maybe even the second, he was like, no, it was Rahm and Rory and Scotty probably all three times. I'm trying to think like how high he was. But I feel like he's been someone way up there.
0: You didn't pick Fleetwood?
1: I don't like Fleetwood.
0: Analytics.
1: Everybody likes him. He's dressing like the dad from Leave It to Beaver, for crying out loud.
0: Did you see the tweet?
1: I cannot get behind a guy that looks like Ward Cleaver.
0: The show has never sounded older. Did you see the tweet that compared his outfit today to Robin Williams in Good Will Hunting?
1: No, I didn't see that. No.
0: He said, this guy, somebody wrote, a woman wrote, this guy looks like he might have just skipped the Red Sox Carlton Fisk game to go see about a girl.
1: I kind of like the whole fit, but I just, he's just sort of over there by himself.
0: Yeah, interesting.
1: With the deal.
0: It feels like a snub.
1: I should say I don't like, I've liked him. I just don't like him to win the tournament.
0: I do.
1: No, good for you.
0: I'm
1: you
0: all about
1: be him. Rooting for him.
0: I am. Let's go.
1: I got to tolerate you fist pumping. Thank God you're off tomorrow. You're fist pumping good shots by DeChambeau, which is just nauseating.
0: I love this game.
1: Oh, this bet is great.
0: I love this game. I mean, I'm listening to Jeremy, and I'm listening to Matt Larkin, and I'm listening to Matt Collar, but I look up, and I know immediately if it's one of your guys or not, and if it's good or bad, I'm into it.
1: You have not.
0: John Rahm.
1: You haven't stooped to, I hope this guy snaps his ankle on a sprinkler head. Like,
0: that's
1: I
0: you.
1: Will often do, that's me. But you have been wishing ill upon my players. I've heard you. Just shot. It's over the green and into the way. You're like begging for guys to miss. Which is, you know, that's what the bet is, quintessentially.
0: I don't feel like I'm over the top on that.
1: Well,
0: but I'm enjoying it. And my reaction means nothing to anything.
1: Of course.
0: So
1: just aggravating to me.
0: There was somebody up there I'd never seen before who made a putt. I'm like, yeah, let's go. This guy. This is my guy right now.
1: It's the best feature of the bet.
0: I love this bet. I mean, I said yesterday a number of times, this is a great day. When the picks, we do the picks. It was you this time. I get the Open Championship. Oh, I already can't wait. Let's go to Dan here. Hi, Dan.
2: Hey, thanks for taking my call.
1: Sure.
2: So, one other potential Tuck replacement that I was thinking about could be the winger Quentin Byfield from the Kings. He scored 24 goals in 79 games last year. That's a lot of goals for the Kings because they didn't score much. And I was thinking maybe he could be, I think their penalty kill was around 30th in the league. So maybe you could throw in Byram if you think you can't extend him.

0: McLeod because he plays on the penalty kill. Maybe something like that to try to kind of have an upgrade at the forward position, and then you'll save a little cap space with getting rid of those two players, and then maybe you can kind of allocate some of that.
1: I like the player. I'm curious where you got – is this just your own idea, or have you read this somewhere? Because I don't know – it would really surprise me if the Kings – oh, I guess – I mean, it's no more surprising than the Leafs maybe wanted to move off of Matthew Knies to me. I'm not sure why they would want to divest themselves of Quinton Byfield myself. But I like the player. I mean, it's a fine idea. Have you read this somewhere?
0: My idea.
1: Okay, gotcha.
0: No, just my idea.
1: Yep.
2: Is he – that's a trade then?
1: Oh, yeah. He's under contract for
0: – like $6 million for the next – probably 4 to 5 years.
1: 28, 29. So, yeah.
2: Okay.
1: Yeah.
2: Thanks, Dan. Tell me what it costs.
1: I think it's the same sort of, I think it's not quite nice, but it's pretty close.
2: Byram, then.
1: Yeah.
2: This is what we're talking about.
1: Yeah. Again. Yeah, I think so. Yeah. It's a fine idea. I don't think he's at everything that Knies is, and he's not paid as much as Knies either. But he's a nice player, nice young player.
2: I had a thought today. So many different times along the way with the Sabres this year, it was just like so back. Whatever that was for you, buying something, simply watching games, going to games, whatever it was for you, there was this, of course, this renewed enthusiasm and energy. I had another version of that today.
1: Oh, yeah?
2: Let's have the schedule. I want to see the schedule. I love schedules. I love it in football. With the Sabres, for a decade, I've not cared at all. I was going to games, and I ended up moving on from that. But other than that, just, all right, whatever, bunch of weeknights. What are how many afternoon games? How many Leafs? Whatever. But today I was like, let's see it.
1: Right.
2: I want to know who I've got here. Who am I opening with? Where am I going? But that's, I think I remember when Mike Gilbert was with the Sabres, his saying that it tended to happen during the baseball All-Star game break. Like one of those days.
1: Yeah.
2: I'm not sure if that's still true, but maybe it'll be a few weeks.
1: I feel like mid-July is the schedule. But
2: mid-July, but
1: I'm like you. I've not. I mean, 2 years. I remember the schedule came out while I was in Spain, which was so that would have been between June 25th and July 8th or something. Those were the dates that I was away because I remember the schedule came. You texted me. We had just checked in
2: 7:30.
1: We had just checked in 7:30 games. I'm in this incredible, Vrbo Airbnb in Malaga with a rooftop pool all to ourselves. Like my phone's buzzing at the Sabres schedule and it's you bitching about 7:30 games. Anyway, that's the last time.
2: That means we stay until 7:30.
1: That's the last time I can remember when the schedule.
2: Are they going to have more of those because they're good now?
1: I don't know what happened.
2: Are the Sabres America's darling?
1: Might be more.
2: Are they the darlings of TNT and ESPN now?
1: Could be.
2: 7:30. Yeah. Baseball's going the other way.
1: Earlier.
2: I mean, so many baseball games every night start at 6:30. What about that idea? Have they thought of that?
1: I wish they would.
2: I wish I'd love that. Let's see some 6:30.
1: I'm all for earlier games. All right, we'll add Quinton Byfield to the at least the show generated ideas. Fine enough player.
2: Sure. Frank is with us. Hello.
3: Hey, guys. So I recently changed my stance. I think that we should actually keep Alex Tuch. For some reason, I'm weighing the options, and then leaning towards keeping him would actually be better, and it would seem like it would be detrimental to our team's chemistry just to lose them. But I also want to get your opinions on it. Do you think it would be like another 05-06 situation where we lost JP Dumont and then at the end of the year of the 2006-2007 season, some players have actually said that they were missing that JP Dumont type character? So just want to get your opinion on that. Thank you.
1: I think there's always going to be a risk here that the team, like emotionally, chemistry-wise, that they're really down about the idea that they couldn't keep the band together. But I think it's pro sports and guys usually can get over that. Like, they're going to have their own interest in the team this year. And so I think it would be hard for some guys to swallow, depending on how close emotionally they are to Tuck. But all the same, I think they often, I think players can be very similar to fans in this way, which is, okay, well, what are you going to do now? You're taking this player away. Tage Thompson, you're taking my winger away, or my co-winger, or whatever. I don't know if Tage is going to be a center or a winger. Probably depends on what the next few weeks bring, and whether they keep Tuck or not. But, you know, you're taking my guy. All right, but who's in his place, right? They all love Dylan Cousins. And they got Josh Norris. Like, okay, well, Josh Norris is really good. You know, he can't stay healthy now. But guys, they get over it. So I don't think it has to be devastating or anything. I don't think it approaches the co-captains. But, you know, Dumont's a better comp. And you mentioned Dumont. My brain went to, this isn't Drury and Briere. It's not the co-captains. It's not two guys leaving right at the same time after all the success. Dumont is maybe a better fit.
2: Well, his point, the caller's point was, I think, that he was a precursor, Dumont, that they had a real look at a cup, and he walked, and that was tough. I mean, that was arbitration, and like we don't want to pay you,
1: right?
2: Basically, that was Sabres, and that set the table for Drury and Briere, you know, lacking confidence. They had their own personal experiences, but just like that, the team kind of lost its way.
1: But in that season, I know they still flamed out and it didn't even get to game 7 of the same round that they lost the previous year, but they won the President's Trophy. They were not
2: correct.
1: They were not hanging their heads over J.P. Dumont. Did they miss him at playoff time? Sure, I'm not going to tell you different. I loved Dumont on that team. But their performance, I mean, they won 10 in a row to start the year.
2: Yeah, right.
1: So they were not sulking
2: about it. Take your chances.
1: So, there is that. So what? You know, I like the caller. Like, I don't think I'm flipping back and forth. I started out really wanting them to keep Tuck just because it feels like this is what always happens. And I don't want to see them take a step back. Like, I don't want Tuck to leave and then you're backfilling with all the kids. Like you were talking with Matt Larkin an hour ago, how that's often been our existence. It's like, we got all these guys and they'll be fine. Don't worry about it. And I'm concerned about that. I don't think that's what they'll settle for, but that doesn't mean that that's not where they'll end up. Like, they may move heaven and earth trying to get Jordan Kyrou or Quinton Byfield or Matthew Nyes or whomever else you want to dream about. It doesn't mean they're going to do it. There's still no move clauses to be dealt with and all that kind of stuff, that as much as their reputation should have been helped by them having a great year, I'm not assuming that they're going to be able to do whatever it is they think can improve the team while letting Tuck leave. And that might be the best case because it's the safest. I know what you are. Everyone likes you. You're valuable. I trust that you'll be excellent for at least a little while of this contract. I don't know what'll happen down the road, but I want to keep contending. Tuck's the safest play because it's a bird in the hand. But I'm sort of settling into, if he wants, you know, $11 or $12 million, this is not going to happen here, I don't think.
2: That seems right.
1: And I think he'll get that on the open market.
2: Let's go to Mike next. Hello.
4: Hi, guys. How are you?
1: Good.
4: Boone Jenner is a name that was recently linked as possibly going. I look at a guy like Boone Jenner, and I say, well, he's a fourth-line guy, center, 13 goals, great on faceoffs. And, you know, our biggest problem this year with the power play was faceoffs. I mean, we'd lose the faceoff, it seemed 80% of the time on the power play. That cost a quick 20, 25 seconds because they clear the puck down the ice. When the goalie'd make a save and hold on to the puck with

0: Jenner's a leader. Jenner's been, you know, a guy in the locker room. He's been one of those guys for years. I just think that he would be a perfect fit for a year, two-year contract. It's not going to cost you that much. And I think they're going to lose Tuck because you can't keep Tuck and Byram. I'd rather have Byram, and we got replacements for Tuck. So
1: do we actually know any of this? Like Jenner versus Carrick on draws or 80% on power plays? Do we actually know these numbers, or are we just
0: no, Mike? I mean, okay. 80%.
1: You're just saying that was most. You felt it was most of the time.
2: Yeah.
0: It seems like we lose all the faceoffs on the power play.
1: Okay, but they don't. That's, you know, not really what happens. Looks like to me what I'm looking at is Carrick is better in that department than Jenner.
2: Boone Jenner. Yeah.
1: Not to say the caller isn't right about the rest of it.
2: I like the player. I just don't think there's a need. They've got Carrick to play that role, and if they want to use their faceoff guy on power plays like Carolina was doing with Jordan Staal, you know, you win the draw, get off of there. They did some of that. He ended up playing some on the power play too because, you know, whatever. He was hot and scoring. I just think it's a duplicate of a guy you traded for already that's under contract for a very reasonable deal. So, you know, it's to me splitting hairs a little bit. Is Jenner the better overall player? Is he a better skater? Is he a better this or a better that? It's just not a role. It's not a role I need more of on this team.
1: Okay.
2: I think, if I trust Carrick,
1: and is he a trade too?
2: I tend to no. He's the UFA.
1: Okay.
2: So I mean, you could just sign him, but I don't know. I don't think it's a fit myself.
1: Okay. Thanks, Mike. Just looking over my stuff here.
2: Which stuff is that?
1: Just different things I wrote down for today.
2: Oh, I see.
1: Here's one. Can I change the subject from... Now we get another caller on the Sabres. I don't know. Hopefully it's not face-off stats. Because it doesn't even count. It's not even as serious a thing to be on the hockeyreference.com pages. The team pages. And I don't know. For me, that says something. Billy is next. Hi.
3: Hey, guys. Yeah, listen, you know, it seems really funny, like it's the way you guys are going through things. It reminds us of what happens up here in Toronto. We want to get this. We want to get that. We want to. And look what it's gotten us. It's gotten us nowhere. Matter of fact, we've taken a bunch of steps back. Look, I really like what the Sabres did this last year. And I'll go off the Sabres, and I'll go to baseball for a second. I thought the Baltimore Orioles, with the prospects they had, were going to rule baseball for the next 5 years, except for maybe the Dodgers. That's how many prospects they had, and that's how good they look. And look what happens. They trade prospect, they trade this guy, they trade that guy for one-year guys, and what happens? The Baltimore Orioles are now irrelevant. Everybody in that organization should be fired, as far as I'm concerned. And that's where it takes me back to the Sabres. I love the way the Sabres looked. I think, yeah, can we improve? Sure. But I think the one thing that we're all not taking into consideration is we've now got that 1 year under our belt, that 1 year of getting better. And everybody has that 1 year of seeing what the playoffs is like. I think we're only going to improve. And, I mean, if we can improve the team by doing something, yeah, I get it, I guess. But the one thing you can't be afraid of is to spend money. And if Tuck's going to cost you that amount of money, spend the damn money on him. If you have prospects down on the farm, that's great. But I don't want to trade Tuck and then these prospects come up and they're not ready and they're not good enough. We hear all the talk of how good they are. I mean, here in Toronto, our team is going to the Calder Cup final. We're up 3-0 on the Chicago team. What does that mean? Does that mean we're going to be great next year? No. Go with the veteran guys. Go with the guys. If you have to pay the money, don't be cheap, and it will reward you in the end.
2: Well, it doesn't, Billy, it doesn't have to be Tuck or all kids. That's the point. Like when I can settle into understanding them not wanting to meet an $11 or $12 million a year price tag on a player like Tuck at his age, what I want to know is, because I want to hang on to him too if I can, but that money gets pretty outrageous, I think. Then what am I going to do that isn't just the kids? And it, you know, I can't know what is going to happen and what they're going to do, but in order for me to like sign off on Tuck leaving, I'm going to need some, I need, I

0: need a veteran. I need someone in place. I'm not going to just say, Noah Oslin, you're our top line winger next year. I'm not prepared to do that. I like those guys. I can't say as much as anyone because maybe people like them more than I do. But I'm just not prepared to just hand it all off to Kulik and the kids. I think I need a cup contender. I think gets an adult replacement for Alex Tuch.
1: I think that's all very reasonable. One reason why I got into this job, this career, was because I would listen to shows like this and be like, wait, no, somebody has to say the thing. Can anybody think of one player the Orioles traded? Anybody out there actually pay attention to the caller? Like, fire all the Orioles executives because they traded all? I can't think of any. There's probably one.
0: I don't know.
1: Their team right now, Brian is an Orioles fan. Ask Brian. All he's right. Next. Their team right now is all those kids.
0: Right.
1: They didn't trade all those guys. They kept them.
0: What they did is they underperformed. They looked like they were breaking through. 3 years ago, I watched a bunch of the Orioles.
1: They're all there.
0: And
1: Gunner, Rutschman, right. Basayo, Mayo, Couser, Bradish, they're all still there.
0: What they didn't do is come through as quickly and as
1: well as
0: everyone thought they were going to.
1: What is this guy talking about? He hung up before I could get my mitts on him. What is he talking about with the Orioles? He wants to fire all the Orioles people because they did a thing they didn't do?
0: That sounds reasonable.
1: Maybe there's got to be somebody he's thinking of for that. Why would you pull that out of your pocket and use it if you didn't have some backup? But, like, what? That would happen at all. Not to mention what's going on in the American Hockey League. I don't have anything on that. But I just feel like the Orioles are all those same guys, and they're all, like, mid-20s, and they're losing. Their pitchers all got hurt. That didn't help. They traded Grayson Rodriguez. Rodriguez was hurt for, like, 2 years and went to the Angels, and now he's hurt again.
0: Wasn't there? I've got that name of an outfielder in my head that I feel like I've seen playing somewhere else, but I'm not sure if he was one of the young guys.
1: O'Neill?
0: Santander,
1: maybe.
0: I think he's somewhere else.
1: I think that's right. Yeah. I think that's right. Yeah. Maybe there's got to be one.
0: Yeah, he might be the one the guy's thinking of.
1: Okay.
0: That's
1: Brian.
0: There's not a long list of them.
1: I'm not sure how serious Brian is about the Orioles anymore, but they also have added young guys. Like, Boz is their top pitcher. One of them, and they got him, and he's young. They added him. Anyway, it's just annoying to drive around and listen to shows where somebody doesn't say the thing that, like, what? I try to do that. So do you. Brian Koziol next. We'll talk about the U.S. Open on WGR.
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0: advocates.
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0: I'm going to predict that Brian has seen him play at the Porter Cup.
1: That's a great call. Is he named for the Ryder Cup? A golfer by the name of Ryder?
0: Let's let Brian.
1: All right, Brian.
0: Let's let Brian.
1: What have you got?
2: Okay, here we go. No official world ranking because he's an amateur. He is a senior at Oklahoma, and this is he went through the two stages of qualifying in order to get in. He made it, and here he is, and a perfect front nine for him so far. No bogeys, really impressive. And I can't tell you if he is named after the Ryder.
1: Well done. Good enough. Passing grade.
0: But you did not see him
2: please,
0: play in Niagara
2: no
0: Falls.
2: Please, follow-ups on Ryder Cohen, please.
1: Fine. It's fair. You don't deserve even... it was rude to ask you the first question. So he is the leader of the U.S. Open. Minus three through 10 holes. What kind of day has it been? It's not exactly a non-event today, but, you know, everybody's just sort of... Well, not everybody. What's the lead story today so far?
2: I think it's playing exactly how probably the USGA wants it, right? You've got leaderboards that are super tight and not that many guys that are under par. And, you know, I don't think I'm not rooting against Ryder Cohen here, but maybe he's at some point going to have a blip bump or two here coming in. And, there's, you know, maybe he will be or won't be, but it could be an interesting day one story. But, yeah, not a lot of players under par. I think that's exactly how the USGA wants it. Today was the day. If there was going to be any sort of severe wind conditions that maybe got out of hand or people would have said unfair or along those lines where maybe the pin placements, you know, guys are hitting perfect shots and all of a sudden the ball just keeps rolling. Today they were most concerned about the wind today. This is the predicted heaviest gust. So the fact that maybe they're going to get through today with no issues, I'm guessing the people that are running the tournament with the USGA are probably breathing a big sigh of relief. Okay, we move on. And it's playing out kind of how we want. There's been birdies out there. So I think that's been fun. I am never one that says, like, a tournament has to be a certain score. I know the U.S. Open, they love it to be even par as your winner. But to me, I want, like, all I'm asking for is fluctuation in the leaderboard because that's what's entertaining. That's what's exciting. Like, that's why the back nine at the Masters on Sunday is so amazing because you know people can go up and down with swings all over the place. And I think this course sets up for that. I think there are some birdies out there. We saw Scheffler was up and down and up and down. He made a double bogey on eight, and then he had a stretch where he made two birdies in three holes and kind of got that back going. McIlroy, I think, as well, you know, obviously made some birdies. So I like the way it's playing. I'm okay with it being hard and okay with the fact that maybe the winner is going to be right around even par. But there are some up and down, which is really all I'm looking for on the entertainment side of it.
1: The wind is whipping. It seems today, from what I've seen of it, the shirts are definitely, you know, you can tell that it's windy, but the scores have held up.
2: I think what's impressive when it's windy like this is obviously now because the technology on the broadcast is so good that the majority of the shots have the shot tracer, and you're seeing how these guys are just able to control the ball flight and the different ways that they're bringing it in. I'm super impressed by that as one that, you know, watching them because of their great skill. So, I mean, that's something with the wind today I thought was really impressive just from everybody overall.
1: Bulldog said earlier today to me that he never even thought about DeChambeau for this week.
0: He's missed the cut in the first two majors this year.
1: One under through six.
0: I felt like he wasn't even a consideration, Brian, and he's obviously played, you know, playing pretty well so far, much better than in the Masters of the PGA.
1: How close might you have gotten to DeChambeau if you were picking?
2: I don't think I would have picked him either.
1: Okay.
2: Based upon his major performance and his irons and his distance control in the greens have been terrible this year. In the majors that we've seen, I will admit I have not watched him play live, so I can't tell you if he's been better lately on that. But in the majors that we saw him play, he was terrible with his approach shots and distance control, which obviously I think is important in this event. So maybe he's gotten it turned around. I don't think if you gave me 15, I might have even gotten to Bryson.
1: Okay. Pick. So, what were his odds? Was he in that middle group, probably?
0: I think he was. I never really looked at his name because I never one time. He could have been fourth, like Schauffele, right? I said when I picked Schauffele, I don't really like watching this guy play. I never am rooting for him, but like he's a major, two-time major winner. He's I'd be an idiot not to take him in the group of, you know, the top 20, the full payout. I never even thought about where DeChambeau was because I just knew I wasn't going to pick him. I didn't care if he was fourth or 80th.

0: Okay. Plus 2450
1: right
0: now.
1: Right. I would have had the similar mindset as well, Bulldog, with you.
2: How much of Scheffler did you get a chance to see?
1: A decent amount of his back nine. I think he's fine. I think he's doing kind of what he's done in the majors this year, which is show us glimpses of giving us thoughts, oh, this guy can win this week, and then he has a couple of mess-ups, which he in previous seasons has not. I think just he said it that coming into this week that he says he's just not as sharp as he'd like to be, but he feels like at any moment like that he can play and he can win. He feels like he's got it, but he says he's just a little less sharp than normal, and I think that's probably accurate. I know he was asked quite a bit this week about the career Grand Slam, that now Rory has gotten it from last year's Masters. Like, is that something he thinks about come to the U.S. Open? And he says he only thinks about it when he's asked about it, that he really, really thinks about it in that sense. And I mean, Scheffler's mindset has been pretty, pretty good over the years that we've seen him now come onto the stage as being the best player in the world, that he's able to, like, mentally kind of, you know, categorize where he needs to be to play well. So I probably want to take him at his word that maybe he's not thinking like there's any added pressure. I think he wants to win the Grand Slam. I think that's mm-hmm. definitely. But I don't think it's reached the point of, like, McIlroy at the Masters where it was, like, the major story every year. Like, is he ever going to get it? Is he ever going to get it? I don't think we're anywhere near that with Scheffler yet, even though it clearly could happen this week where he could pick that off, and then we'd have another player on that list.
0: Are you tracking it closely enough to have a feel for how well you and I are doing? So Bulldog has Schauffele. He has McIlroy. McIlroy is the betting favorite right now. Of course, that's pedigree in that he's in the clubhouse after day one at one under, which is just two back and might end up being closer to the lead than that at the end of it. A couple of his guys bombed, like Spawn and Siwoo Kim, but Scheffler, Koepka, Matt Fitzpatrick still on the course, Justin Rose, a lot of guys. He's very much live here, Brian. We have a problem.
1: Yeah, he's got a lot of big names that are right there. So, I mean, including Rory, who's been great. He mentioned Schauffele already.
0: Oberg.
1: You did pick Oberg, right, too?
2: Yep, I did take Oberg.
0: Yeah. Minus one.
1: Yeah. He's steady, too. I mean, we know he's been in contention to win. He hasn't won a major, but I would echo exactly what you said yesterday. Like, it's coming at some point.
2: Right.
1: And you'd probably feel like you missed out if you didn't pick him. So I think that was probably the smart move, and probably I would have done the same, too. And he's right there, too. He's a steady player that doesn't get rattled. Like, this format of, hey, you're going to make bogeys, like, deal with it kind of mentality when you play in an event like this. Like, I think he's right to win this event, Oberg is.
0: Can I bring this up with Brian, please? You and I have talked about this before. Mm-hmm. This growing trend of golfers who, after they make their putt and they get the requisite applause from the gallery, they don't even get above their belt with the wave. It's not even a wave. It's like just sort of a flip. It's just like down here, which to me is worse than not doing anything, because it's like a dismissive sort of half gesture that's bad. You don't do this, right? You played today. When you made a putt today, would you ever just only basically move your hand as if that's good enough for the people who are out there paying money to watch you play? I think that's awful.
1: Yeah, I think you got to reach the hand all the way up to the bill of the cap.
0: You got to get up here,
1: I think.
0: Yeah. And like, right. Koepka gets at least like to the chest. I'll take the chest. I don't need the hat. I don't need, you're waving in an airplane. I don't need anything like that. You just got to get above the belt line, or else it looks like you're just sort of telling people that you don't like them. You're just offended by them.
1: Yeah, you're almost mocking them at that point.
0: You're almost mocking them.
1: Yeah.
0: Exactly.
1: Yes, I agree.
0: How did you play?
1: We played okay. It's the nine-hole men's league at Pendleton Creek on Thursday nights that I think you have participated in at some point in your golf career.
0: I bet. I was a member there.
1: Three mm-hmm. conditions today. I was coming to the golf course with the mentality of Scottie Scheffler and Brooks Koepka that I'm going to embrace these windy conditions today. Yeah.
0: Yes. Brian, you don't need my advice when it comes to playing golf. You're a much better player than I have ever been. In the breeze, swing with ease. Right, Bulldog? That's what you do. In the breeze, swing with ease.
2: I don't know what I do anymore.
1: I like it. Take an extra club and do what you said. I agree with that.
0: You know,
2: I need some Midas time. I need some Midas time, and I need like a rapid weight loss or something. I think I'm falling apart physically, Brian.
0: Oh no!
2: I get my best years. I feel very much suddenly behind me.
1: Hmm. You're still beating your son, though. I hope, right?
2: No.
1: Oh boy.
0: We asked Brian a question about the amateur leading the Open. Now it's even gotten harder.
2: Brian, let me tell you, you're not that familiar with Delaware. Here's what happened at Delaware on Saturday afternoon. We're waiting to tee off on 11. There's a father and a son ahead of us. Their cart is parked past the green, and they're on the green. It's a 286-yard hole. It's a short par 4. And my friend John Gale hits. I hit. There's a group of two younger guys behind us in a cart. They're waiting. And Owen is waiting because we've watched him drive the ball over this green regularly. We're like, you can't hit yet. He said, can't hit. One of the guys in the cart is like, I think it's probably safe.
0: Oh,
2: chirping,
0: no.
2: Right? We ignore him.
1: Oh, geez.
2: We ignore him. And we he said it. There was no question he said it so we could hear him. I mean, he was not just saying it to his friend. He said it so we could hear it. We ignored him. I'm not kidding you. The father and son get in the cart and drove away, and Owen hit his ball right where their cart was sitting. And I turned and just stared at these guys, and they would not make eye contact with me.
0: Classic.
1: I love it.
0: Passive-aggressive behavior.
2: He is bombing the ball, Brian. Bombing it.
1: Amazing. That's a fun stage to be in where you're just hitting it so great and so far, you walk up there with confidence.
2: Yep.
1: Shame on those USDA ball rollback people that spoke yesterday about that and said they wanted to shorten everything up.
2: Yeah, get out of here with that.
0: When those two guys who wouldn't look at you the first time or the second time drove away, and what they said, he should go play somewhere else.
2: Right.
0: Go play a different golf course.
2: You're too good to play here.
0: Yeah, go play somewhere else.
2: All right.
0: Maybe you guys have a date tomorrow. I won't be here, but thanks for your time as always, Brian.
1: Sounds good. Bulldog, we'll talk tomorrow.
2: Okay, thank you, Brian.
0: Brian Koziol on the West Her Hotline. Our man, Ryder Cowan, bogeyed 11, minus 2.
2: It's already
0: four-way tie for the lead.
2: It's already happening.
0: Brian calls in 5 minutes later. We don't even bring his name up.
2: Can we live bet whether he finishes over or under par right now? Because I would bet over.
0: Really?
2: Yes. How many holes he got left?
0: Very disrespectful. 7.
2: Oh, yeah.
0: You think he's going to go 3 over on the last 7?
2: Yes.
0: All right. I'll bet that with you.
2: Okay. Sure.
0: Okay.
2: It's a bet.
0: Back my guy, Ryder Cowan.
2: Hang on. Let me go see if I can find that action in my DraftKings app. Oh, wait. It froze.
0: DraftKings. I'm good for it. 803-0550, Mike Schopen, the Bulldog, WGR.
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0: team, what your like intro move would be. So they run through the starting lineup for each guy, and some of them, I mean, you've seen it all. The heart thing, but that's got to be put down. We can't do this anymore
1: as a society.
0: This has got to go away. We have, you know, point on the back of the point at your name, point at the logo, you know, flex. What do you think you would do? I think it's probably up to you as a starting player. What kind of vibes would you want to give off?
1: Are you old enough to remember Ultraman? Remember Ultraman?
0: No.
1: Ultraman was like a... It was a real life sort of Godzilla spinoff. Like Ultraman was a robotic or dressed like a robot human, and he had this his signature move. Like he'd be fighting Godzilla.
0: Okay.
1: And Ultraman had this cool silver suit, and he would put his arms like this. And like lasers would shoot out.
0: Like an X.
1: Yeah, I think I would do that. Ultraman would be my move. That's my move.
0: Who's this Godzilla?
1: It's a radioactively impacted lizard.
0: I'm too young for that.
1: It was on an island near... See, World War II, the U.S. dropped...
0: Never heard of it.
1: Atomic weapons on the...
0: That's what happened with... That's the story of Godzilla?
1: Yeah, Godzilla's radioactive...
0: Is that right?
1: Yeah.
0: I did actually not know that.
1: Yeah. That's the backstory.
0: I would just do the double point.
1: Or the origin story. Okay. Yep. Right.
0: Not a big smile.
1: Staggered.
0: Certainly not a maybe. Certainly not a scowl. Nothing, you know, off-putting, but I don't need to ham it up. Just give you the double point. That's it. That would be mine. I mean, I'm talking like it's never going to happen. That I'll start in a World Cup game.
1: Yeah, right.
0: When it happens, this is what I'm going to do.
1: I think you're at the tail end of the possibility.
0: The window is barely open.
1: Cracked. Yeah.
0: I appreciate that. That amount of respect.
1: Somebody from the street threw a pebble at the window, and it made a tiny little hole in the corner of the window. That's what's open there.
0: I didn't know that about Godzilla. I like knowing that.
1: Yeah. So that's the origin story.
0: It has World War II, the bomb.
1: That's the whole, all the monsters are all, that's
0: really?
1: The whole thing. That spawned the whole genre.
0: Even radioactive. Mothra?
1: Oh, yeah.
0: Wow, cool stuff.
1: Especially Mothra.
0: Matt Collar with us earlier on the Vikings and more next.
2: 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The next thing you know, it's a thing. 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

0: Edmonton Oilers, completing the process to bring him in as the team's next head coach. Though at this point, nothing official as of yet. To the World Cup, four more games today. South Africa, Czechia draw 1-1. Switzerland, they take down Bosnia and Herzegovina 4-1. That game was 0-0 at the 73rd minute, and five goals scored in the last 35 minutes or so. Starting just now, Canada versus Qatar. That game is in Vancouver. And then at 9 o'clock, our last game of the night, Mexico versus South Korea in Guadalajara. In golf, the first round of the U.S. Open is underway. We're starting to wrap up the first round here at Shinnecock. It is a four-way lead at the top at 2-under. Then in baseball, Bisons, they host Charlotte in just a little over a half hour at 6:35. And that game can be found on our sister station, the Bet 1520. It's Paddock Chevrolet Sports Update. Paddock Chevrolet with you for the extra mile since 1935. I'm Zach Jones for Western New York's Voice of the Fan, WGR.
1: Mike Schopen, the Bulldog here, pleased. I mean, that doesn't even really do it justice to be joined by Matthew Collar.
2: Thrilled?
1: How about this?
2: Thrilled's a little
1: bit.
2: Sorry, man.
1: Really?
2: And I felt like I was too eager to say thrilled. I was too thrilled
1: Thrilled. I'm thrilled. Yeah. Western Hotline, Matt, a former, he's on our tree, former friend of ours, well, current friend of ours, former co-worker of ours, purpleinsider.com, killing it in Minnesota. Matt, what's new?
3: Well, I am overjoyed to be joining you guys. So, you know, I was hoping Bulldog wouldn't take that back. But, you know, we're doing good. We're doing good. Trying to figure out if there's a real quarterback competition or not, which is, you know, not knowing who the Vikings quarterback is going to be. I've gotten really good at that over the years. It seems like that's all the time here. So, I'm doing all right.
1: Bulldog hates Kyler Murray.
2: I can't stand Kyler Murray.
3: Why is that?
2: I think he only chose to play football instead of baseball because the pathway to a huge payday was easier or sooner.
1: What do you think?
3: I don't think that's true. And here's why I don't think that's true is because I did a story where I was talking to a couple of guys who covered Kyler Murray in Texas about how he was the best high school player in the history of the state of Texas, which that's like being the best hockey player ever from the state of Minnesota, right? Like it's that says a lot about him. They all thought that he was going to go play baseball. But the reason that they came away with for him playing football was that that was where his heart really was. Mm. And when you think about like his dad was a Texas A&M quarterback. And like, that's been a huge part of their relationship, you know, with Kyler Murray. His personality and the way he is outwardly, I think, lends itself to people writing their own narratives about Kyler because he never fights back. Like, he never comes out. He's not Baker Mayfield. Like, he's not going to come out and say, you guys are writing this about me and it's not true. Mm-hmm. He's just sort of allowed everyone to say whatever they want to say about him, and he kind of does his own thing. And I've now spent months trying to figure out who Kyler Murray is, and I can tell you it's very hard. Because his circle is extremely small, so it's hard to find people that are like willing to really talk about who he is as a person, like the whole does he play too many video games type of thing.
2: Right.
3: But, you know, when I did have a really long conversation with Josh Weinfuss, who covers him for ESPN, his main thing was that he thinks that there's some misunderstanding there based on the fact that Kyler is such a quiet guy, that he doesn't spit fire. He's not somebody that's jumping around the sidelines and stuff. And I think that that makes people think that. And then when you look at the organization that he's been in, like, we make fun of the Jets, we make fun of the Browns because they're just hysterical, but the Arizona Cardinals are abominable. Like, when the NFL Players Association voted, you know, on the coaching and graded the facilities and everything, they gave their owner an F-. I didn't even think there was an F-.
2: There like, isn't. They made it up.
3: Gave them. Right. So, and even when you look at, like, what he's been dealing with recently there, he had an ACL tear. They tore the roster down. They've changed coaches. They can never get top-notch coaches because no one wants to work for that owner. And then they drafted a wide receiver, fourth overall, who is atrocious. They drafted Keon Coleman with the fourth overall pick.
2: Wow.
3: And, I mean,
2: Matthew.
3: After watching the tape, this would be as if Keon Coleman had actually played a ton. That's Marvin Harrison Jr. So,
2: wow.
3: I think with Kyler, just like how everyone said Sam Darnold saw ghosts, they will change their tune once they see him throw the ball to Justin Jefferson.
2: Yeah. Well, I definitely would plead guilty to

0: venting my own narrative about him. I mean, clearly. I mean, I'm
1: it's
0: not,
1: what we do.
0: I'm not talking to someone from the inner circle. But what you're telling us and me here is maybe take with a grain of salt that there were clauses in the contract about video games because it came from the Arizona Cardinals.
2: Yes, so I've looked into that as well. And the story that I got is that there is, as Stefon Diggs once said, truth to all rumors. So there is like an issue with him and coming out of college where Cliff Kingsbury implemented a college offense for the Arizona Cardinals that he had been playing with through college. So he felt like, and I'm not saying this is right, but it was kind of like the Caleb Williams thing where he felt like he knew the offense already and did not probably put in the work he should. Now, he still had relative success. Like 2021 is a really good season. But I think he came into the league like, I already know this offense. I don't need to do more, which is maybe an arrogance of being the number one overall player. But what happened was with his agent and the team, and remember, this is the Arizona Cardinals, so it's a bad team. They had a huge like battle over his contract, and ultimately the public was sort of mocking Arizona for giving out such a terrible contract, and their response from their GM was to leak this out there to make Kyler look bad. So you're making your own franchise quarterback look bad because you're mad that you got run over the coals in a contract negotiation. So there was truth to it, but it was also ridiculous that it ever came out there. And then my understanding is, because I know Jonathan Gannon from Minnesota, that he and Jonathan Gannon had a great relationship to where they were going to each other's houses watching film, that they worked really closely together, and that it was not Jonathan Gannon's choice to bench him last year. That was the management wanting to tank and lose every game, which we support tanking here. But
3: we do.
2: There's a lot with Kyler that's sort of been like, it reminds me of Sam Darnold, where you start going through it and you're like, man, with Darnold, Carolina, good Lord. The Jets, like this guy had been through it. Doesn't mean he's going to be the best quarterback in the league with the Vikings. But when I hear this stuff, I'm like, this is stuff that would not happen with a more premier organization necessarily. So I think that when I watch back Kyler, I see his flaws, and they're there because we went through this with Doug Flutie, who I love deeply. But like there were issues with the height, and it comes up. But also, I think that a lot of the organizational stuff weighed heavy. And one of my favorite stats to give you guys is that the last 3 years, Kyler is 13-17. When he doesn't play, they're 2-19. No, one. I think it's 1-19. One, or maybe two. 1 or 2-19. They win like never when he doesn't play. So I think this is how you talk yourself into it. I don't know how it's actually going to go, but there's a lot of stuff when you go through it where you're like, this is just atrocious what he was dealing with in Arizona.
3: Matthew Collar. PurpleInsider.com, Mike Schoeb and the Bulldog. We support tanking. The Vikings were 4-8 with Max Brosmer throwing passes to the Seahawks on every play last year. And then they had the nerve to go win 5 straight and finish with a winning record. So they might not agree. But you got to love the Murray bet for Minnesota. I mean, there's no competition there as I see it. Maybe you'll push back. It's Murray week one, I think. You know, 99% at least. And I think it could work. You know, there's an athlete there if he wants to run again. And you've got a coach, Matthew, that knows how to get the most out of quarterbacks, except for McCarthy, I guess. I don't know. Maybe that was the most you could get out of him. So I feel like it's a great bet.
2: It's a tremendous bet because they have a roster with a lot of veteran players that – I mean, if you roll McCarthy back out there and he plays like he did last year and gets hurt a bunch of times because he holds on to the ball too much and he plays reckless, and then he throws the ball 50 miles over, you know, Justin Jefferson's head like he did repeatedly, you're talking about kind of full disaster mode. And maybe that would be a good tank, but, you know, that's not what they're really looking to do. With Kyler, also, you know, there wasn't a quarterback to draft, so even if they did – you know, lose all the games. It wasn't like, it'd be great if they had gotten Caleb Downs or something, but, right. You know, it wasn't like there was a quarterback that was there that they could get to the bottom to draft, you know, a Fernando Mendoza or something. So this was by far the best bet. He's also 28. Like, it's not like he's 34 years old and they're just kind of hoping that, you know, this becomes Raiders Rich Gannon or something. Like, the guy is almost the same age as when Sam Darnold turned the corner. But also there's another stat I could throw at you, which is kind of interesting, that Kevin O'Connell, as the Vikings coach, is 31-9 when his quarterback at least has a 90 quarterback rating. 90 is not even that great. When his quarterback even plays okay, because they have the best defensive coordinator in the National Football League, they win most of the time. And, you know, I think with Kyler, I don't believe that you have to be the best quarterback in the entire NFL to be a legitimate contender. And I think we see this happen in the NFC a lot, where I don't believe that Jalen Hurts is the best quarterback in the NFL. I don't think Sam Darnold is. And, you know, I was kind of, you know, maybe his biggest defender when he left Minnesota. I don't think Brock Purdy's the best quarterback in the NFL. It's really been a roster building and coaching competition, but you have to reach a certain bar. And could I see Kyler being just as good as a Jared Goff, a Jordan Love, and win the division if they have the best, you know, defense and they've beefed up their offensive line? They have, you know, I think a better maybe run game this year potentially. And also, Justin Jefferson last year was just made irrelevant by the quarterback play. It's not, you know, that long ago that he was offensive player of the year, and I don't think he's changed. So, you know, I think that Kyler staying healthy is always a question. His ups and downs are a huge question. But if you can even get reasonably good play from him, then at least you're a serious team in the NFC.
0: Is it? Would you expect it to be peaceful between he and McCarthy, or would the organization want to move McCarthy out of there?
2: That is a question we're talking about a lot, because I don't know if I have a great feel on that. I mean, McCarthy's first press conference was exactly the opposite of what anyone would have told him to do. Like, they would have said, just don't make a bunch of headlines that makes it seem like you're really ticked off. And what he did was make a bunch of headlines that...
3: You saw that too, Matt? You saw that too? Yeah.
0: I read that the same way. Yeah.
2: Yeah. No, I mean, and like, that was... That's also not how he ever talks to us. So it was like, oh, okay, I get it. It's either our fault and you don't realize other people are watching, or like you're just really mad and can't contain it, which I think is actually a major J.J. McCarthy issue, is that he wears his emotions on his sleeve to the point where it's just uncontrollable for the coaches, for his teammates, and that was problematic last year. I think that he's had some really bad breaks. Like, an injury when he comes into the league is so tough, because that's huge development time. And then last year, the act you have to follow is a guy who not only won 14 games, but then was en route to doing it again the whole season. Everyone is talking about, hey, that guy who left Minnesota is kicking ass. Like, oh, that's great for, you know, JJ to come in with a veteran team. He's never played before, and oh, just be our franchise quarterback, and we let go this great quarterback for you. I think that really got to him. But I also think that, you know, accuracy is really tough to fix unless, you know, even when you're Josh Allen, but like, he's not Josh Allen in terms of his athleticism and his size and all that stuff. He's not the runner that Josh Allen is. So the likelihood that this turns around, I mean, even the research, if you look up guys who played quarterback this badly through their first 10 starts, I mean, you're talking like Jimmy Clausen land.
3: Woof.
2: So I don't know what they do. I mean, I think for this year, sure, like, keep him as your backup quarterback, try to develop him, see where you're at for next year. Because Kyler, I mean, he could play well and then just be like, thanks for the memories, guys, I'm going to go sign elsewhere, because he's got a no franchise tag clause in his contract. So this thing is totally up in the air. I mean, they could trade him at the end of camp, or they could, he could end up being somebody that they want to keep in case Kyler gets hurt. I really don't know. It kind of comes down to how mature he wants to be.
3: Week 9, the Bills in Minnesota, November 9th, Monday night. Will you go to that game, Matt?
2: I'll be there. Oh,
3: you'll be at that? You'll be at that game?
2: Oh, yeah. I'll be there. 100%. Yeah.
3: So is,
2: that's the game of the year for us.
3: Sammy P is going to that game, Bulldog. Sam Paniadovich, he said last week he's going to be at that game. Buffalo at Minnesota.
0: All right.
3: Matthew, the Bills play 5 games against the NFC, and they're all in primetime. All the NFC North games, and I'm talking like you don't know this, all the NFC North games, and then at the Rams as well. 6 games in the division, none in primetime, which, you know, the Jets don't have any night games themselves. Miami's probably bad. New England. But how about that? Detroit, Chicago, Green Bay, Minnesota, L.A. Rams, all at night.
2: I love that, because those are all good matchups. I also think that it says a lot about the NFC North and the NFC in general. One of the things that I've been trying to do for summer content, because I get very frustrated by power rankings, like, why do people read them? And so, you know, my listeners have challenged me, like, oh, if you're so great, then why don't you power rank? So here I am, power ranking the NFC – every once in a while. And I am struggling. Like, the top is easy, the Rams, of course. And then, you know, Seattle, I think, deserves to be right there with them. They didn't lose that much. But then who after that? Like, the Lions missed the playoffs, but there's a good argument for the Lions that they were just so hurt last year and so forth. There's a good argument for the Packers. I think Chicago's going to get hit by regression, but if Caleb Williams does the Josh Allen thing, and he's certainly the athlete to be able to do it, then they're just going to win a bunch of games. San Francisco is still out there. Philadelphia went and, you know, got a top-notch pass rusher, made a really good move in the draft. Like, it's tricky. And I wonder what you guys think, though, about that Bills schedule. That sounds pretty tough. Are people worried?
3: It is. We might need to do, in Matt's honor, we might need to do reverse NFC power rankings. And I think the only easy answer is Arizona is 16. Because I don't know who else would be. And then after that, like Matt is saying, you could really mix things up. The schedule, you know, Matt, we got to go, but it's the first year of the stadium. It's a new head coach. Almost every week is going to be really hot. And that's assuming the games with the Dolphins and the Jets are not that interesting, but you never know. Those are rivals, division games. Every other game, we decided that Vegas was the fifth least, what, appealing or competitive looking game on the schedule. Everything else, NFC North, Rams, AFC West, Baltimore, Houston in week one. There's a lot going on that schedule, as you know. So, yeah, it's going to be
2: good. I love that. That sounds awesome.
3: How's life otherwise? Good?
2: Great. Yeah, I just got back from golfing. We have another Greyhound that we adopted.
3: Yes.
2: So, right. That's been wonderful.
3: Name?
2: Wonderful process. And my wife is broadcasting games for the number one player in the WNBA, Olivia Miles, who has taken the league by storm. So that's been awesome as well.
3: How do you name your dogs?
2: This one came very naturally. He is so outgoing that we just named him Buddy because he wants to be everybody's buddy. His race dog name was Hooligan, and we did not like that. So he was so friendly that we named him Buddy.
3: Matthew Collar. PurpleInsider.com. Next, our chat with Matt Larkin.

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6: Last Friday, Canada drew with Bosnia and Herzegovina in its first match. Also today in Group B, a final, Switzerland 4, Bosnia and Herzegovina 1. The Swiss scored 4 in the second half. A brace from Johan Manzambi led the way. 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I'm Phil Constantino, Westwood One Sports.
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9: 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I lost 20 pounds on Awaken 180. 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
7: Matt Larkin with us now. For-

0: from, sorry to start on such a down note here, Matt, from Daily Faceoff. Did you enjoy the playoffs? I mean, we did for a while.
1: We're still a little sad, Matt. We're still a little sad.
2: Oh, fellas. Well, okay, I'm going to pick you up, okay? One of my highlights of the playoffs was being in KeyBank Center for Game 1 against Boston and seeing you guys on the Jumbotron and emotional. And that was a special start.
0: Right, okay.
2: Ending the 15-year drought. There wasn't a dry eye in the house, and I was even getting a little teary-eyed. So I appreciated seeing you guys up there.
0: Is this O Canada, you mean?
1: No. He means the game opens that we with our sons and
0: yes, thank
1: and,
0: you, Matt.
1: Yeah, thanks.
2: The montage, right?
1: We had no idea. I mean, I knew. Obviously, I went and was you know recorded and filmed and whatnot. I had no idea what they were going to do with that, and it blew my mind when I found out that it was the first thing that was going to play.
0: It's so nice of you to mention that.
1: Yeah, thanks a lot.
0: And then we had...
2: Oh, I loved it. I was happy and my to be there. I felt privileged to be part of it.
1: My son started covering the Sabres this year, Matt, and was in the press box watching that. Like, he's 24 years old now. And that had to be a moment for... He's sitting there like, oh, my God, they're not going to show me now, are they? Like, just to juxtapose how long it's been.
0: And my son was at the watch party.
1: Right. It was a pretty cool moment for all of us. So thanks for bringing it up.
0: I thought maybe I got confused. You could have meant game five, which was when the... Anthem singer's mic cut out, and we were on that too.
1: Because we were sitting in the stands or standing in the stands, and we were featured on. Like we both got all kinds of hits on social media from people that saw us.
0: Sportsnet,
1: yeah.
0: But
2: oh yeah,
0: and I was asked about this actually earlier today. I wanted to be singing along, but my voice was shot, so I couldn't, you know, partake. But it was another special time in there. Well, I mean. What do you want to say, Matt, in conclusion of this Sabre season? Like, they seem pretty back. They're not getting that much love or respect in the betting markets for next year. And there's, of course, plenty that's going to happen before we know how it all is going to set up for next year. But I know you would say, like, the Sabres did a great thing this year, sort of bringing this all back to life.
2: Yeah, absolutely. I think the year was obviously an unabashed success and having the best record in the league from the start of the streak on December 9th and winning around, not just squeaking in and being happy to be there, but actually winning around, being pretty dominant in the first round of the playoffs, getting to a game 7 against Montreal, back and forth series. I was in the building for game 7 as well. And it was special. And I think if there's a reason why there's some trepidation on seeing them, it's just with all these contracts and not a lot of cap space. Of course, now there's the Bo Byram situation to worry about as well. But with Zach Benson and Alex Tuch and Peyton Krebs, obviously Michael Kesselring, that's been resolved now. But it's just hard to know, okay, what is this team going to look like? Who's going to be gone? Is Jarmo going to be able to improve this group, or are we looking at status quo? Overall, I remain mostly bullish. And one reason is just Konstantelainis, what we saw from him in a little taste. And I just think that he is going to be an important player next year, and I think he's going to help drive this team forward. So it's important to have appreciating assets in the group as well, which I think Buffalo does have.
1: Yeah. You know, we'll see what ends up happening. Obviously, the draft is here in Buffalo next weekend, and that, of course, precedes July 1, and that's the drop-dead date, you presume, on any Alex Tuch conversation about him staying here. What do you think they should do with Tuch? Do you think they should just sort of swallow hard and let him leave because he's 30 and 8 years at like maybe close to $11 million or something, might not age well? Like, where do you come down on what to do with Tuch?
2: It's funny, I've kind of surprised myself with how I've changed my thinking as I've just looked more and more at Buffalo's cap situation, because of course you don't want to lose the momentum that you've gained. And by removing your veteran, most of the time, first line right winger, it's hard to stay afloat. But I just look at Zach Benson. To me, the breakout he had, I think that changes things. And what I mean is, he was so good, I think he's become such a priority that if you bring back Alex Tuch, you are going to force Zach Benson into a bridge deal situation. And we've seen that around the league. The example I always think of is Evan Bouchard in Edmonton. If you have to give the guy a bridge deal who's clearly already worth more than that, you're going to get hit hard on the next extension. Mm-hmm. And then it creates a whole other complication. So I actually think Zach Benson is a bigger priority than Alex Tuch. If Tuch walks, well, that's a big chunk of change that opens up. And, of course, it does mean that Jarmo Kekalainen has to replace him. And the market, the UFA market's not that good, so you're going to have to go into the trade market, I think. So if I'm just kind of dreaming up scenarios, for example, if Alex Tuch goes and he gets $11 million, $12 million in the open market, well, maybe you call the St. Louis Blues and you check in on someone like Jordan Kyrou, who could replace, in terms of production, not necessarily play style, on the first line.
0: You know, I liked how that all went when you were talking there, Matt. I mean, that you changed your position on it. Because I feel more like where you have ended up here, which is like, okay, well, I mean, it's one, the Sabres for so long, and Bulldog and I have talked about this so many times, have been a team where, oh, well, there's this pipeline of prospects, you know, that's coming. So, you know, we're always getting rid of guys. But this year I want to trust it. And that's Helenius, and that's Benson, and that's even Kulik, who missed most of the season.
1: Oslin, too.
0: And Oslin, like, this year I want to trust it. These are not wallflowers. These are not players who are completely on spec out of the minor leagues. But I know also what that sounds like, especially around here, where we've done that so many times. And last year they got me, if not us, with Zucker and even like Greenway, I guess, or Samuelson, who was under contract, veterans who they kept in the name of they wanted to be here. And like, I don't want to play like that. I mean, what kind of a organization is this? But I mean, man, Zucker really meant a lot, and Samuelson was kept, and he had a very good season, big jump in terms of offense. So yeah, like I'm sitting here on a team that finally got good with a 30 goal scorer, and I'm at peace with his leaving, which is different for me.
2: Yeah, and the other thing, the other point I should make too is Peyton Krebs. To me, he's someone who surprised me. I thought his game popped a lot more than I expected to, especially when he was playing first line in the playoffs. And he's another RFA. And if you're talking about Zach Benson, well, it's easy to take your eye off the ball with Peyton Krebs. And he, to me, is someone who actually could be a target for an offer sheet. People might think Zach Benson, but no, Buffalo's going to match anything. And the threshold to sign him would be much higher in terms of the compensation. But typically, the realistic offer sheet candidates are guys for whom the compensation threshold is not crazy, and it's players that are valued higher by the other team. And because you're so focused on Tuch, you're so focused on Benson, I think there's a chance that Buffalo could take their eye off the ball and then somebody could swoop in on Peyton Krebs and having seen something. So that's another reason why you have to be careful with Alex Tuch and kind of weigh everything and decide if it's worth it. Because if you sign him and Benson, well, there's not nearly enough money left to also fit Krebs unless you, let's say, jettison Jordan Greenway's contract, which I think wouldn't be the worst idea.
1: Krebs is a really tough one. Like, just where do they want him to play? Where did he play? Where, you know, what should he be looking for? Like, hey, I was good on the top line in the playoffs. I should be paid like a top line player. The organization might be like, yeah, but really long term, you're probably our fourth line center. So, like, what are we doing here? That and he's got arbitration rights. I mean, he's the only player left now that they divested themselves a Kesselring yesterday that has that. And I, honest to God, that's like a dart throw. I have no idea where that could end up.
2: Yeah, and I think, again, it highlights the fact that you could have a situation where one player feels like he's shown something, he has the first-round pedigree, and if the franchise sees him in a different spot long-term, if there's a discrepancy, that's exactly when an offer sheet is dangerous, because the player is far more likely to sign it. So to me, he's someone you have to watch carefully for that reason.
1: Matt, you ended up on Call St. Louis about Jordan Kyrou. I'm curious what you think about Matthew Knies as an idea for the Leafs to trade away. I would think Bowen Byram would have some appeal if he's indeed on the market to Toronto. They're talking about trying to get out from under Riley, and I could see Byram sliding in there as their number one defenseman. I don't know how well that'd go, but I think that's probably what they would want to do with him. Is there a match there? Are the Leafs really going to trade Matthew Knies?
2: Oh, geez, where do I start? I have so much to say on this topic. But in terms of just the fantasy trade, I can see the fit. The Leafs desperately need mobility on their blue line. They need basically what Morgan Riley was 8 years ago. Right. So Bowen Byram, pretty good, comparable there. I thought he was so good in the playoffs. I think you can make a case he was the best defenseman in the playoffs for Buffalo. I'm curious if you guys agree, but I thought I noticed him constantly. I was so impressed by Bo Byram in the playoffs. If he wants somewhere where he can be a number one, okay, yes, Toronto's a good fit. If you're willing to accept the whole trade within a division scenario. With Matthew Knies, I'm just confused. I'm so confused. You're a team trying to retool. You just got the first overall pick in the draft. You've missed the playoffs. You have a 23-year-old unicorn of a player who's 230 pounds, and skates like he's 5'9", 180 pounds. Right. Why are you trading this guy?
1: I don't get it.
2: This guy is part of your future. I don't understand. Other than the fact that, okay, because Nyes's skill set is so unique and so coveted, if you can get someone to overpay, really massively overpay, fine, you entertain it. But other than that, my whole opinion on the Nyes thing is I just don't understand. Isn't this the exact type of player you should be building around?
0: A quick break and then more with Matt Larkin of DailyFaceoff.com. Mike Schoep and the Bulldog, WGR.
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4: 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And by the first ever Infiniti QX65. The United States men's national team looks to build on the momentum of their blowout win over Paraguay as they face Australia in Seattle. Both sides won their opener, meaning a winner in this match takes a stranglehold of Group D. This is a rematch of a friendly played last October, which the United States won 2-1. I'm Mike Conti.
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7: Welcome back. We're in the middle of a conversation from earlier today with Matt Larkin of DailyFaceoff.com.
8: Yeah, that's where I'm at. Like, I mostly want to dismiss any time I hear about knives, but it keeps cropping up, which makes me wonder, you know, whether or not that is in reality something that's attainable. I agree with you about Byram. I thought Byram was their best player in the Boston series. He troubled me a little more in the Montreal series, but I thought he was dynamite against the Bruins, Byram. I mean, he was just a horse, just all over the ice. So that's a player.
7: I was too focused on Aus being on the scoreboard.
8: That's a player that I think, you know, Kekalainen, when the offseason came here, Matt, a little earlier than we would have liked, of course, Kekalainen talked about wanting to extend Byram. He's so important. Our top 4D, I've been talking about it. I've been referring to it as the Sabres superpower this year. Kekalainen said similar words about their top 4D, but signing him to a contract that I would expect would land somewhere between Owen Power's $8 million and Dahlin's $11 million, that's three defensemen with those contracts, and I'm not sure that that's good team building.
9: Yeah, it's a fair question, especially when you'd be paying Bowen Byram basically that AAV to never play on the top pair, to never even be right on the top power play unit. Right. And for Bowen Byram, that's a consideration too. If you're thinking about the extension, I think if you're in a sign-and-trade scenario elsewhere, you're going to get a higher AAV. Mm-hmm. You're going to be paid to be a guy who's top pair, PP1. You're going to get better numbers as well, which even comes into play for his next contract way down the road. And I do think, you know, you look at the construction of that top four. Everybody's a lefty. I know that everyone has been asked to play their offside, but I do think Buffalo would be wise to try and find a natural righty to build into that pipeline. I know you have Radim Mirka coming long term, but you need, I think, someone in that top four or at least top six to be a more reliable natural righty. And then for Bowen Byram, because of the all lefty situation, he's never going to be ahead of Rasmus Dahlin on the overall depth chart, right? So I can see it, even though I just like the way he's fit and that top four was just dynamite this year. It is something that I think everybody has to be realistic about. If Bowen Byram is really thinking long-term, and I understand that he's happy in Buffalo in terms of just the actual team setup and where the franchise is going, but in terms of him just wanting to be the guy long-term, you have to be realistic.
7: I mean, I certainly understand the why would you trade Matthew Knies, and there's a little bit of why would you trade Byram, but, you know, that's what we're here for, right? Like, just you've got teams that have different strengths and weaknesses, and maybe there would be a fit there. Do you, Matt, really, if you were one of these GMs, would you be averse to trading in the division? I don't think I would. I don't know, like too much changes, and I would want to trust myself to figure out the rest of the build. You know, if you believe in it, do it. And I don't think I would shy away because of that.
9: I 100% agree. It's the same thing I always say when I'm trying to make trades in like my fantasy pools. I'm like, all I care about is my team. I don't care about what is happening
7: right
9: with your team.
7: Right.
9: There's no ego involved. I'm just going to make my team better. And I think it applies to real life. I think the entire idea of trading within division I just think it's overblown. I think the exceptions might be if you have someone who's been a franchise institution for so long that it would be very emotional to have to face that player a lot. Okay, fine. It's like, you know, it's like Sidney Crosby's not getting traded to the Philadelphia Flyers,
7: right,
9: for example. You know
7: right
9: what I mean?
7: Good
9: but
7: example.
9: Other than that, I've always felt the idea is overblown. Yes, I agree.
7: Are you old enough to remember the 93 Sabres Leafs when it was Andruchuk to Toronto?

0: course, the Grand Fuhrer and Grand Turk situation. Fuhrer. And, yeah, of course, I was 10 years old at the time.
1: Okay. And then Anderchuk went up there, and Anderchuk had kind of a reputation for, well, not coming through as well as we wanted him to in the playoffs. And then he went to Toronto and scored, like, I don't know, it wasn't 20 goals that year in the playoffs, but it was hot.
2: Big playoff, yeah.
1: On Gilmore's wing.
0: He finished with 54. He finished 54, but I have to say, the Leafs were in the Western Conference at the time.
1: Yes, yes, that's right. So, good point.
2: That's right, it wasn't a divisional trade, right? Good point. It was a regional, the bridge geographic delays, trade. But
1: the bridge delays were the same, but that's right. It was not, that's right.
0: Yes.
1: Good point.
2: What one more for you on the Sabres, and then I would like more of a read from you on the way forward for the Leafs, Matt. Goaltending. You know, they had three guys. They carried three guys almost all year long. All three guys played. And I don't know, you know, the playoffs came, and it was uneven, and, you know, this guy got pulled, then this guy got pulled, then this guy got pulled again, and, like, we kind of were, you know, a bit of a yo-yo. But overall, their goaltending performed, I think, above expectations. It was a strength of the team. But I wonder about getting a guy that, you know, Hellebuck's name is out there. I don't know who else top-shelf goaltender-wise is available. Shesterkin's intriguing, but I've not heard anything about him being potentially on the trade block.
1: Bobrovsky?
2: Bobrovsky's a free agent, right? Do you think the Sabres should pursue, like, a stalwart, number one, highly paid goalie?
0: I don't think yet, especially just when you factor in what the cap hit would be, and they're already, you know, right up against it, trying to figure out everything with the forwards. But I think also because if you just look at the sum of what they got in net this year, I think that Ukko-Pekka Luukkonen, Alex Lyon, also Colton Ellis, they were combined an above average group. And you look at what Carolina just won the Stanley Cup with, Freddie Anderson, Brandon Bussey. I think Buffalo's goaltending was as good as those two guys. Lyon and Luukkonen, particularly, they both had really good stretches during the season. They both had their moments in the playoffs, too. And I think, overall, if you just have decent goaltending, and that's a pretty good floor to start with, I consider it actually more of a surplus that Buffalo has right now. I think you can make a case. Colton Ellis is probably one of the better number three goaltenders in the league. And then you can go four deep, and you have Devon Levi, who I think is someone that the Sabres should consider trading. Mm-hmm. He's just been blocked for so long. He's an undersized goalie, but he still has that cachet, having been a top prospect. I think he's got some trade value. So I think he's someone that I would put on the block if I'm Jarmo Kekalainen, and if you don't think that Levi's going to pass any of the other three guys. So I would stick with this group at least one more year, and then you can revisit next summer because Alex Lyon is a UFA and so is Colton Ellis, assuming either guy signs an extension this summer.
1: Matt, do you plan to come down for the draft? I'm not sure we can promise you our pictures on the Jumbotron, but I don't want that to be a detriment.
0: We're mixing it up. We're going to have the excellent Stephen Ellis. He's our Daily Faceoff prospect analyst, so he will be making the journey instead of me for the draft.
2: And ball hockey aficionado, Stephen Ellis, I believe, from following his Twitter.
0: That's right. So you know you're Stephen Ellis.
2: Yes, I do.
0: Exactly. And with the decentralized format, obviously, if it was the old school format, we'd be there with a larger contingent, but of course, the game has changed.
2: Well, how do you think that draft will lead off? Is Toronto, is it McKenna? Is like 8 out of 10 Dennis recommend McKenna, but the Swedish kid Stenberg has got his supporters. Like, do you think it'll be McKenna?
0: It has to be. And even though Ivar Stenberg has a really excellent skill set, two-way player, he might end up being just as good of a player as Gavin McKenna. If you're John Chayka and Matt Sundin, this is not the time to take that risk. You will be forgiven if you're wrong on Gavin McKenna. If he turns out to be a bust after being such a dominant junior player and pretty impressive at NCAA, that's okay. But if you do not pick him and you're wrong, it's an absolute disaster for a regime that comes in with not a huge amount of fan confidence around them. You cannot galaxy brain. You can galaxy brain your head coach and hire Jim Hiller. You can galaxy brain trading Joseph Woll and bringing in Emil Andre, who has great analytics. But you cannot friggin' do that with the first overall pick. It has to be Gavin McKenna.
1: You can't do all of it. You can't do everything just on those terms. That's right. Very good.
2: Is everything peaceful with Austin Matthews?
0: From what I've heard, things are calmer than they were. And I shouldn't even say, because that implies they weren't calm. But at least it sounded like Matthews had questions about the direction of the franchise. Obviously, winning the draft lottery was a massive stroke of luck because you were bringing in Gavin McKenna. He's someone who's going to be in the top six right away and able to produce as a rookie. So that does change the overall look of the franchise. I don't think the Leafs are out of the woods with Matthews by any means, but I think it's a situation where, okay, it sounds like he's at least happy to go forward starting the season. if the Leafs are in the toilet by December, you could see a Quinn Hughes situation play out and suddenly Matthews wants out. But from what I understand, he's at least on board for whatever happens in the next few months.
1: 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Enjoy your summery Thursday night. Mike Schopen and the Bulldog here, back tomorrow at 3. This is WGR.
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1: Guilty.
2: Wait, what?
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0: You object to what?
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0: everybody. Happy Thursday. Zach Jones with you for the next hour or so as we wrap up a Thursday night here on WGR. We'll have some replays tonight. Scott Wilson earlier today with Brad Ryder on the World Cup. The U.S.'s second game will be tomorrow afternoon at 3 when they take on Australia. There is still some worries. Christian Pulisic will not be able to start the match, if at all play the match for the U.S. tomorrow. A win would, for the most part, lock in their spot to the knockout stage. I don't think it would be official, but it would be like 99.9%. Even a draw tomorrow realistically puts them into the knockout stage. But we will see on that. So we'll listen with Scott Wilson and Brad Ryder a little bit later on. Sal Capaccio earlier today with Jeremy and Joe in just a moment here. But some quick updates here, namely in the World Cup. We've had two games already wrap up today. Much earlier this afternoon, South Africa and Czechia. It was a 1-1 draw. Middle of the afternoon, Switzerland. They took down Bosnia and Herzegovina 4-1. That game was 0-0 in like the 73rd minute. And then it just completely exploded. Bosnia picked up a red card. There was three goals between the two teams in the last like 8 minutes of the game. That's stoppage time total. I mean, in the 90th minute, there was like three total goals. It winds up 4-1 for Switzerland. And then currently going on right now, we are at halftime. Canada in Vancouver, all over Qatar, 3-0. Jonathan David with two goals. Kyle Larin with the other one. Larin now, though, does have two goals on the tournament. And then coming up in about 2 hours at 9 over in Guadalajara, we'll have Mexico versus South Korea. So World Cup, we are now into match day twos. We are now starting to really start to see like where the ultimately what is sticking from that first round of games. We're going to see Spain here in a little bit, and what that means for a little bit, I mean in a couple days, and what that necessarily means for them. Their draw with Cape Verde, same with the United States. Their win over Paraguay was great. They lose to Australia. Well, you set yourself up nice. You're not continuing on, but we will see. And then also the U.S. Open, and that is at Shinnecock, and we've got a 5-way tie at the lead. Ultimately, the amateur in Ryder Cowan is not at the top. He is, I believe, through 14 now. He's one under, but your leaders are Sam Stevens, Matt Fitzpatrick, Dustin Johnson, Wyndham Clark, John, and John Rahm. They're all at two under. Again, this is round one, and it is playing quite tough, as you do expect from a U.S. Open. All right, without further ado, let's go to our morning show at Sal Capaccio earlier today with Jeremy and Joe.
1: Sal, have you been playing the game World Cup of Joe with us the last couple weeks, the last couple days?
2: I don't think so. No, I haven't, man. Except I was listening to something with nicknames yesterday because you were talking about Golden Eagles, and I'm like, hey, that's my high school.
1: Cleve Hill, the Golden Eagles. That was our bird.
2: Yeah, that's right.
1: That was
2: that's
1: our
2: right.
1: bird content of the week. Sometimes we talk about birds. There was a bird clue today. Falconry. Oh, okay. That's right. Falconry was one of them today. All right, Sal joins us. His State of the Bills.
2: Wait. You can't leave me that easy. What is Cup of Joe? What are we doing here?
1: Oh, it's when we get eight teams that are playing in the World Cup that day, and Joe gives us eight facts about the country.
3: We have to match them up.
1: And we are to match the fact to the country and learn. And
3: they've gone perfect 2 days in a row.
2: I love it. No, I have not been playing, but that sounds very fun.
3: They've gone perfect 2 days in a row.
1: We're just, flexing over here.
2: Nice.
1: Anyway, on to the State of the Bills series. Sal joins us here on the Western Hotline. The series rolls along, and posted most recently is the State of the Bills at safety. Before we get to that, Sal, we got the Bills' official timeline, right? You had said the training camp will start on July 29th. Just you kind of know that, 47 days or whatever it is from the start of the season. Mm-hmm. That's when teams can go to training camp. So we kind of knew that day. What we didn't know is how long they'd be at St. John Fisher and how they would run their training camp. And we're starting to see changes in maybe Joe Brady's fingerprints on their practice schedule, on their practice habits, and training camp will be our next look into that.
2: For sure. And I don't want to like go too far down the road of, well, this is they want to leave Fisher. This is the beginning of the end. Brady wants this. McDermott wanted that. Here's why. I think this year is a unique type of year for a few different reasons. Number one, you do have the later start, of course, because the calendar is later in the NFL, but the timeline can still be the same. But because of the new stadium, and they do come back here for the scrimmage, return of the red and blue, the open practice here, I do think they want to get a few more days in and work in the new stadium. So that would lend itself to coming back earlier anyway, just to make sure you can get all those things kind of buttoned up for the play.

0: players, the staff, everybody to kind of get used to it. And let's remember, you have a whole week where they really can't do that because they're going to Cleveland, right? Basically a half a week. You know, they'll be in Cleveland like 4 days, basically. It's a joint practice on a Thursday, assuming the official schedule isn't out, but then the game on Saturday, week number two of the preseason. So it kind of just makes sense to not go to Rochester for like two more days and then go to Cleveland, then be in Buffalo, because then you're really kind of buttoning yourself up to, we haven't been in that stadium yet, if that makes sense, right? So I understand why they're doing this. I think that makes sense from that standpoint. But certainly, you know, only seven practices open to the public. You do need a ticket, but, you know, that's not conducive for a lot of people who like to go every year, no doubt. I understand fans who are upset about that. It's also a much earlier start time of practice, 8:30, much earlier. It's an hour earlier, but, you know, 8:30 a.m. start time, 8 o'clock media. We'll get Joe Brady at 8 o'clock or Pete Carmichael at 8 o'clock. I mean, from a media standpoint, I prefer earlier. It helps me get my day going and do everything I need to do after practice. I'm sure it's not that easy on people who want to go. Maybe it's better for some people. So there's some trade-offs there for sure. It is shorter. Like I said, I would not read too much into this is the beginning of the end. They don't want to be out there. I just think this year is a bit unique because of the stadium and the joint practice shortly after in Cleveland.
1: Right, and they have a three-year deal at the moment. You know, the thing I just thought about that actually could help with, not with like availability of tickets if you want to go, but if you are going, man, so there are some days where you're sitting in the hot sun and, you know, earlier the better, or at least a little bit on that front, a little bit cooler.
0: Yeah, you guys know it can get pretty hot out there, right? I mean, it could also be cool in the morning, right? When you're that early in the morning, you're like, woo.
1: Sure.
0: You guys know you've been out there and you're like, wait a minute now. All of a sudden, it's a little bit chillier than you thought. You know, the weather's starting to change, but you're right. You can get out there in the hot sun and, you know, by the time you get to noon, it gets really hot out there. So they'll be done by noon for pretty much every practice now. In fact, the first day, we know they should be done at 11 a.m. by 11 a.m. because I think Brandon Bean is scheduled to speak. So the first day, July 29th, it'll be Joe Brady talking to the media before practice. They'll have a practice, and then Brandon Bean will talk to the media after practice. So they'll kind of get all that rolling. And then you guys know how this works, and people who've kind of been paying attention over the last several years, they'll put one coordinator in front of the media on a rotating basis before every practice, including Joe Brady, though, the head coach. So we'll get all that, and then we get to hear from players, you know, after practices. And I mean, I'm thinking about, for me and you guys, everybody, structurally, like, going out there, coming back, you know, you have two practices, then there's nothing. Like, when do you stay, when do you come home? I'm used to it. I remember the days of being out there for, you know, 3 weeks and bringing my coffee maker and bringing all the essentials that I need to stay and have dorm life. Like, that's going to change for a lot of us, which is, we're going to go out there, we'll still stay in the dorms, but it's a little bit more, hey, we're done, we're going home, we're coming back, we're going home, and that kind of thing, you know?
2: Yeah. We'll see. Like, it'll be interesting to see, like, how things go. And when we get to training camp, the new facility, you mentioned that, like, they're going to have to and want to try things out in there. And I'm eager to see it. Like, where will they still practice in the field house and on that field? Will they have days where they practice inside the stadium, right? They're going to want to, I would think, simulate that environment before they actually get to it. I don't know. So, like, I don't have all these answers. The field, of course, has to be ready. They want to protect the field from practice, but I feel like especially the kickers are going to want to know so many things about how it plays in there. There's still so much to learn about their own house.
0: I agree. And, yeah, I would think that. Now, maybe those are things that we will find out soon. Tuesday is the ribbon-cutting ceremony at the new Highmark Stadium. So maybe we'll find out some things. And I know that's more on the business side of things, but maybe we'll find out, you know, those kinds of plans. We'll certainly ask those things, that, you know, once we get to camp. You know, when you get back to Buffalo, you know, what is the plan to get inside the stadium? I would imagine they'd absolutely want to practice it on that field in some capacity to get used to where everything is, simulate all the game environment that they can simulate before actually having a game there. And they will have two preseason games. We know that. But, you know, you want to make sure you're as comfortable as possible before that first home game, which is obviously that second week, Thursday night against the Lions.
1: Sal Capaccio with us on the West Her Hotline. Sal, you've got your State of the Bills series running on the website, WGR550.com, and you can check it on the Odyssey app as well. Where you're at corner and safety, right, in the last two, going through the defensive backfield. And let's start with corner, because Bean called that their greatest need after the draft, which I hadn't thought of. I know many hadn't. Do you still feel like there is more

0: work to be done at that position, or do you feel like they've done enough?
1: I don't think they have enough depth on the outside unless they really believe in one of these, in the guy they drafted. I guess it comes down to one guy, Toriano Pride. I guess that's it. I mean, I guess maybe to Corey Couch, he could slide outside. He's smaller, but he's been in the organization for 2 years. They have used him slot and outside over training camp, but I just don't think you'd rely on one of those guys, right? So think about your top three: Benford, Hairston, Igbinosin. Now, there is a conversation we have about what order you want to put Igbinosin and Hairston. Could Igbinosin actually beat Hairston out for a starting job? That's a separate conversation. That's fine. I think that's a genuine, fair conversation. But I think after that, who's your fourth guy? You got to dress four outside corners on game day, guys. Is it Toriano Pride, a seventh-round pick? I don't know. I just think you need more there. Now, maybe they really like what they've seen from Toriano Pride in OTAs and minicamp. I would say this, they're probably going to give him every chance to try and show what he can do once they get to training camp. But I wouldn't be surprised if they have a veteran on speed dial. I mean, Tre'Davious White is still out there, right? They haven't given his number up yet. I'm just using him as an example because he would be the most, you know, prominent name and fit maybe because of the organization. But it could be anybody. I just wonder what the plan is for the fourth outside corner, because that's all you have right now. Benford, Hairston, Igbinosin, we know they're going to be there. And then it's Toriano Pride to Corey Couch, who's really not an outside corner. Kari Walker and Jordan Dunbar, undrafted free agents. These guys aren't going to be, I mean, unless one of them just comes in and really stuns you, I think you have to think about what you're doing for the next guy there.
2: Are there names on the market we would think about? I mean, you mentioned Tre'Davious White, of course, but like
0: Marshawn Lattimore, but that feels too big.
2: Yeah.
0: Right? Like he's going to want to be a starter. Like, that's the thing. You do that, I think, if you get a big injury or somewhere early in the season or in training camp, right? Like, I don't think he's coming in and being your number four corner. But I'm sure, Sal, there would be veterans out there that would fit. You mentioned Trey White. It's going to be a new list of names probably, too, right? Like, if Sean McDermott were still the head coach, we probably could list off, like, Dane Jackson and other guys that have had experience here. But I don't know what Jim Leonard's list might look like for that.
1: Is Russell Douglas still a free agent?
0: He is. He might be. Yeah, that's an idea.
1: I'm just thinking about guys, right? Yeah. Because, yeah, I don't know, guys. I mean, Asante Samuel Jr., is he still out there? I mean, remember last year and early in this season, like all the, talk about that never happened. I don't know. And again, here, you guys know, I've said this many times. I've been told for years, and it always stuck with me, that if you, like a veteran, you don't have to rush a veteran in. That's something veterans will have their bodies ready. They can fit into a system. They're not going to have the onboarding process. You can wait to see what you have before you do that, before you pull that lever. Obviously, the problem would be if someone calls them first, right? But they'll give it some time here. I just wonder what they do. I think it's a super interesting spot behind those guys. And then you have the separate conversation of, could Igbinosin beat out Hairston? I mean, they drafted the guy in the second round and said, we don't have a guy like this on our team, and that's a high draft pick to use on him. I mean, do they think that he's actually the better fit there? And I think that's something to monitor.
0: Yeah. What's the most likely outcome there? That one of the two, I mean, Hairston would seem like the guy you'd think of first because he was a first-round pick a year ago. But is it more likely to you that they have some sort of rotation in both team playing time as long as the rookie looks good too? Like, is that where you think we could be headed, where both see playing time?
1: Probably. And then as the season goes on, maybe you give more space to, okay, we got to find more ways to get Igbinosin on the field. Like, I'm not in the camp, and I could be wrong here, I'm not in the camp that a lot of people are of, well, they drafted Igbinosin, he's a better fit, he's going to be the starter day one, he's going to take over Hairston's job. I think Max Hairston, this is his job to lose, and I liked what I saw from him in OTAs and minicamp. I don't think that they're down on him at all, but I do think that they kind of look at the way they style, they want to run their defense and want to make sure they have somebody there that, okay, like if this doesn't work with Max, if it's not the player that kind of fits in, we have a guy. But I think Max Hairston has every shot in the world here to still be not only the starting corner opposite Christian Benford, but a good starting corner in the league. Like, I'm not ready to just wave him, you know, to the back end here behind Igbinosin. I think he's the starter day one of training camp. And for me, it might be just come down to staying healthy, because I think he has incredible athleticism. I loved what I saw from him at OTAs and minicamp. He made some really great plays on the ball. And I don't think it's that easy for Igbinosin just to come in here and take over him simply because they drafted him in the second round with these traits.
0: By the way, you listed Jordan Hancock as a cornerback. Do you yes. still consider? Would you consider him more of that at this point? I mean, I guess you would. You put him there and not safety, right?
1: I think he's a slot corner. It's a possibility they could move him back to safety. I just look at what they have at safety, what they did in the offseason at safety, and it screams to me, and look what they have at slot corner, because they don't have much there. It's D. Alford. And then behind him, who do you have? It's Jordan Hancock, and there's DeCorey Couch again. Like, that's it. Like, DeCorey Couch is like your new, very early on Cam Lewis, you know what I mean? Where it's like a guy that can play a little bit of flexibility. He's been with the organization a couple years, but what do you rely on there? I don't know. Jordan Hancock's been with you for a year. Did he really find a position last year? When he played safety, it didn't go great at times, but that's okay. It didn't for Cole Bishop either. But it looks like they've kind of made him a slot corner now. And yeah, that's where he would be. He's not an outside guy. He did have an injury at training camp. He had shoulder surgery where he was working through. He was still there. He's wearing a red jersey. D. Alford is your nickel. We know that. And then behind him in the slot, it's a let's see what we have, and maybe Jordan Hancock could be the backup.
2: Sal Capaccio on the Western Hotline.
0: Safety, Sal, state of the position, yep. State of the Bills. That was the last one you did, the most recent one. And, I mean, I want to get to the depth of it because I think there are a lot of names that all can't make the team, I think. But at the top of it, I asked Joe Marino this yesterday, and I mean, he thinks there's a very high ceiling, as many do. What do you think is the peak level for Cole Bishop? Like, do you think he could be someone we're talking about as like all pro consideration by the end of the year? Do you feel like he's got that level in him?
1: Well, that's lofty. All pro is, you know, top of the league.
0: Right.
1: I mean, I think Cole Bishop is a very good player. He's an ascending player. Going into his third year, I mean, if he that would exceed my expectations, all pro, I wouldn't put that on him. Yeah, would he have that kind of ability? Maybe. I think the injuries, something you have to monitor there. Again, he's dealing with something. He had something cleaned up in his knee here in OTAs. And I don't want to sound negative on him at all. I think he's going to be a really good player, but that's a really lofty expectation to place on a guy. I think that the pairing of C.J. Gardner-Johnson and Bishop is really good. It's like you guys, when you talk about like two defensemen playing with each other, right? And who plays well with each other. I think this is a really good fit together. It's a really good pairing, you know? And this is why this is something they haven't had really since Micah and Jordan. And I'm not saying C.J. Gardner-Johnson and Bishop are Micah and Jordan, but they were so good together because their skill sets complemented each other so much. That's what I think Bishop and Gardner-Johnson have. Bishop is a guy, last year Bishop kind of had to, he did play down the box, but he had to play a little bit more up top and free and roaming. I think Jim Leonard wants to move him around, and I think he just wants to put him down, put him back, do all these things. And the way you do that is you just have a center fielder in C.J. Gardner-Johnson. That's what he is. C.J. Gardner-Johnson is a ball hawk. Guy led the league in interceptions in 2022 with 6. He has had an interception every single

0: and saying like, well, we asked for this, right?
1: Yeah,
0: If you've been saying, I don't want any more bend but don't break, you have to accept getting absolutely torched in a couple of plays. Back to Bishop, Sal. I immediately, when you asked that question, Joe, about like how high could he get, my standard for a lot of the Bills players that I'd like them to hit, and I know this can be somewhat of a popularity contest, but make the NFL's top 100, right? Not all pro, but I instantly look like how many safeties made the NFL's top 100 last year? It's six.
2: Yeah.
0: Can Cole Bishop be the sixth best safety in the eyes of other players? That was Kyle Hamilton, who's thought of as the best, right? Yep. Kyle Hamilton and Derwin James, Buda Baker, Xavier McKinney, Kirby Joseph, and Jesse Bates. Like, give me a top six to seven safety in the league, and I'm looking at edge as well. You know, I don't need any one of these guys that they've drafted to rush the passer to turn into Myles Garrett, but can they be one of the top 13 guys thought of rushing the passer? To me, having players that make that list that are noted around the league as some of the best, that is for me my standard right now, just in terms of where I'd like to see more Bills. I want more Bills on that list.
1: Yeah, I totally get it. I mean, yeah, you look at to make all pro, like,
2: yeah, you got to be one of the best.
1: Kyle
2: Hamilton.
1: Look at the names. Look at the names of safeties, right? Heck, just in your own conference, the guys to get the Pro Bowl, you know, that are in front of you. So, yeah, I think that's lofty, but certainly I think Cole Bishop's a really good player, and I think he's one of these guys that's kind of the typical, you know, the guy that you point to and say, look at the trajectory. The Bills have had some of these over their years. I mean, James Cook was one. Dawson Knox early in his career. Gabe Davis, right? Just these guys that just kind of, they elevate. And after like their third year is when they finally kind of clicks. You're like, okay, now he's arrived. That's who he is. The injuries, though, are something that you have to monitor there. Going beyond Bishop and Gardner Johnson, I really love Jalen Kilgore I think Jim Leonard like got real. I'm not gonna say lucky. Like they got a guy that is exactly what he wants. He can be moved around. Now he's not Bishop in the sense of if you want to play him deep and then back. He's a nickel corner. He's a box safety. He's a safety, but you can play him in the box. You can play him as a nickel. He's gonna be a demon on special teams. Like this is a guy that's gonna come in. He's gonna play right away for you in different situations. I think you're gonna find ways to get him on the field. And I really like the fit for him there. Now that's three. And again, let's go to four. The difference between corner and safety is I have zero clue who your fourth corner in the outside is. And I think like that's like, is that guy in the roster right now? At safety, he is. It's either going to be Damar Hamlin, Geno Stone, or Sam Franklin, or even Wandae Owens, who I actually really like his athleticism. He was on IR all last year as an undrafted free agent, but they have guys like Geno Stone or Damar Hamlin are most likely your fourth safety. And while people are going to go, oh, my God, well, what does that say? Well, it's your fourth safety, right? I mean, like, what do you want out of your fourth safety? A guy who's just going to do what you need him to do when he steps on the field and not compete. That's entirely Damar Hamlin, which we've talked about. And then Geno Stone is more of a C.J. Gardner-Johnson than he is Cole Bishop. But, again, these are veterans. It's 6 and 7 years in the league. And that's the kind of guy that most teams have as their fourth safety.
2: Right. Last year, who was it? Because you're right. Like, I'm looking at the list and they have a bunch of guys that all can't make it. And I remember when they signed Geno Stone, Sal, and the immediate reaction was, this guy can't tackle. What a bad signing. I mean, not everybody did it, but a lot. He had started a lot in Cincinnati. And that reminds me of, who was the safety they brought in last year in training camp and in the preseason?
0: Kamari Lassiter? Kwame Jackson. We did this the other day.
2: He was a Washington safety who had started in the league, and like we thought he might play, and then he didn't make. I don't think he made
1: the team. Yeah. And I can't. Oh my goodness, you're so right, Joe.
2: Who is it?
1: And I can't remember, but anyway,
2: I'll try to find it. Yes. But that's kind of almost how I see Geno Stone right now. Is, you know, like maybe he does
0: Derek
2: make it
0: Forrest.
2: As that fourth guy, Derek Forrest. Thank you. Like that's going to be a veteran probably, but both of those veterans, especially Hamlin and Stone, aren't making it. Do you think Franklin is battling with them, or is he different because he's primarily special teams?
1: Yeah, he's primarily special teams. You know, I was doing some numbers the other day. Do you guys realize, first of all, two things on this. I mean, Sam Franklin led the team in solo special teams tackles. He had 9. I mean, this guy, like, they literally designed some of their kickoffs to kick it so he could go down and make the tackle. You know what I mean? Like, we're kicking it here, so Sam Franklin is there. You know, like, that's what they did. And it worked. That's how good he is at what he does. And so he's on the team. I can't imagine. I would think Jeff Rogers, the new special teams coordinator, is like, yeah, give me that guy. I need a guy like that, right? So I would think that. Plus, he does offer you a little bit. He's a good athlete. Like, he offers you a little bit on the if you really need someone in a pinch at safety. And then I know we're not talking about linebacker right now. Joe Andreessen was second in the entire league in total special teams tackles last year. Did you know that? Yeah, didn't realize that. He had 24 or 20.

0: one maybe special teams tackles, but like that's why I look at guys like that and I'm like, look, anything can happen. They can find a guy to replace these guys. But these are guys that you like to have, guys that you know that when you play special teams, you have guys who know their role and what to do. So to answer your question, I think you're looking at five safeties being kept because I think Sam Franklin really doesn't fit as a safety. And if you really had to crunch the numbers and you wanted to keep someone somewhere else, I think Sam Franklin's probably your fourth safety. And then you get Damar Hamlin, Geno Stone on the, you know, practice squad and elevate them when necessary.
1: Sal Capaccio. Thanks, Sal.
2: Sal Capaccio from earlier today with Jeremy and Joe. We're going to take a quick time out when we come back. Scott Wilson earlier today with Brad Ryder talking the World Cup. Canada right now up on Qatar 3-0 in the 62nd minute. Qatar down to 9 players, 2 red cards, one of which led to a brutal injury for one of Canada's midfielders. We'll see if we get more information on that before we run out of time here tonight. Again, we'll listen back to Scott Wilson and Brad Ryder when we come back. 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
2: Got Scott Wilson here as our senior football correspondent to talk about World Cup. I want to warn everybody real quick before we bring Scott in that there is a chance during this phone call that we get another phone call. That phone call would be because of this. My son has a baseball game at 4 o'clock, which means he has to be there at 3 o'clock, which means my wife is in the process of taking him there right now. While getting him ready, we recognize that his baseball stuff is in the back of my truck. She knows where Corporate Parkway is, which is where we work. I think she can find the 500 building, but she has no idea where I'm parked. So I sent her a text describing where I'm parked, but I don't know that it's going to work. And I have to go back on the air. So she texts me going, I can't find it. That's not going to work. So I said, if you can't find my truck, call the show and we'll solve it on the air. So Scott, you know, Carol, it wouldn't be that big of a deal for the two of you to be on at the same time. But just so you know, that might happen because we got a lot of stuff going on right now. What's happening, man? How are you?
3: Hey, what's up? Quickly about the Bills new signing there, the running back.
2: Yes.
3: He was prominently featured in the 2024 Bears version of Hard Knocks.
2: Really?
3: So if you wanted to go back and look at that, very easy to root for.
2: Oh, that's cool.
3: There's a bunch of stuff up there, and it follows him through. He has the big game against the Bills and then gets injured, so you get to see his whole training camp and learn his whole backstory. So if you've got some extra time, it's the off season. Maybe in between World Cup games today, you can fit it in.
2: You know what's funny is I know that I have that somewhere in my DVR because when I was trying to watch the Bills Hard Knocks, every time I would try to watch it, it kept showing me a Bears one. So I know that I have access to it somewhere at my house. That's pretty cool. All right, World Cup, we got two options here. We either review game one and preview game two for the U.S., or we talk about everything else and then we'll get to the U.S. at the end. I think let's do that because there's way more to what's been going on than the United States. And you've been watching, I would guess, almost all of it.
3: Yeah, almost every game. There are sometimes, some of the noon kickoffs are a bit rough, but you can try and follow along.
2: Yep.
3: We'll just start with the world. Overall, everybody's now, as of last night, has played one game. So everybody's in, and there's been very little defense, which is very pleasing to the eye. A lot of times these first-round games, the first round of the group stage there, teams are feeling each other out. They haven't really played with their other teammates a lot because everybody's coming in from club football, so they've only really had like a week and a half, 2 weeks of practices. So it usually ends up being pretty defensive and, everybody kind of trying to feel each other out. That has not been the case at all. Everybody has come out swinging, and it's been a lot of fun. That's the first thing. The second thing, this is the first time that the World Cup has had this many teams. It used to be 32. Now it is 48. There was a lot of complaining from some of the old heads over in Europe who are saying, oh, it's going to water everything down. You're going to get terrible matchups. And actually, I know we're only one game into this, with the exception of Germany versus Curacao, that hasn't been the case at all. There's actually been really entertaining games featuring these smaller countries that are getting their first chance to actually participate in a World Cup. I'm talking about probably the odds-on favorite, Spain, having a draw against Cape Verde,
2: mm-hmm.
3: who, if before this week, most of America probably thought was a sauce at Chipotle. It's a country, and they've got like 38 people in the country. They scraped together a team. One of the players on this team, they reached out to via LinkedIn.
2: Really?
3: And they were able to tie Spain. So it's

0: a great story. And these games that a lot of people assumed were just going to be blowouts and be kind of, you know, a waste of time for one of the games, it's has not been the case. I mean, you mentioned Ghana, Panama last night.
1: Yeah.
0: Ghana is a team that has reached the quarterfinals. They are routinely in the World Cup. They are down one of their best players, their striker, but still a very good team. Panama has never gotten a point in the World Cup before, taking them right up until the limit on their game and forcing Ghana to score a late goal to win that one. So it's been a very entertaining start to the tournament, and it's encouraging just as a fan that, as I said, the games that are normally more defensive have been wide open. And the second game and third game now, when teams are going to get more desperate to try and get the points that they can to move on to the next round, are usually more open. It's going to open up more. so this should be pretty entertaining. Plus, all the stars that you wanted
1: to
0: perform, all of them did. They have all shown up in great form. Mbappe scored two. And then follow it up after that, you get Erling Haaland scoring two goals. And then the next game that you see is Messi, and he scores three goals. And then you get all of the top English forwards scoring all their goals yesterday, with four goals combined yesterday. So all the big stars have showed up and have put forth big, big games. The stadiums have been great. The stadiums that are not supposed to have grass in it, and everybody was concerned about it, not an issue. They have perfected figuring out how to put and grow grass inside a building, and it's great. There's been no complaints. Everybody thought the stadiums were going to be half filled. America loves an event, man, and all the stadiums are filled. All the stadiums are filled, and it's great atmosphere.
1: All of it.
0: Foreigners have shown up in droves. Scotland showed up and nearly drank the city of Boston out of beer.
1: That's crazy. That's great. I had that story open, the beer thing. Like, I saw somebody sent me a video of just the parade, and like, it's not even really a parade. It's just people walking down the street, I think, but there are bagpipes and all that. And then I read today that Sam Adams said its Boston Tap Room ran out of its flagship Boston Lager over the weekend. And they said they drank four times as much as the bar usually sells. And I thought, well, yeah, on, you know, a random week. They're like, no, four times more than a holiday weekend. So Scotland's coming hard.
0: Yeah, and I saw an article out of Boston about the same thing, and several bar owners said that they sold three times as much beer over the weekend to Scotland as they did over the St. Patrick's Day weekend in Boston. So that's usually kind of like the benchmark. That's the high watermark. And now Boston's next game will feature England. So
1: they're
0: trading the Scots.
1: Get ready.
0: The English, who will also be showing up.
1: Ready. Stock up, gentlemen. Stock up. All right. U.S. Yeah. U.S. scores four. That's pretty cool. How much of that is this being a pretty good team, and how much is opponent? I guess we got to wait to find out what happens tomorrow against Australia, but all signs super encouraging, it seems, for the U.S. men's national team.
0: Well, that's the best World Cup game the United States has ever played, group or otherwise. They were dominant. They were aggressive. They pressed high. They got the ball back, and then they converted. It was the best game ever. And I want to say this out front. I know you mentioned it right away with the opponent. Paraguay, with their new coach, went through World Cup qualifying in South America and allowed six goals total and had wins over Argentina, Uruguay, and Brazil.
1: Okay.
0: So to paint Paraguay as some team that just is, you know, some, you know,
1: stepchild, whatever,
0: that just got in is not the case at all. They had major, major wins, were one of the best teams in South American qualifying, and not only that, had one of the best defenses in the world over the last year and a half. So for the U.S. to go out there and put four in, and could have been more, it was an incredibly impressive performance. Paraguay is a real team, and they made them look bad. That's not a bad team in Paraguay. The Americans made them look bad. And I'll draw a little bit of a comparison to the Knicks. People kept saying, well, the Knicks aren't playing anybody. And I think that now that everything is done, you can look back and say, well, I think the Knicks just broke the will of other teams and made them look bad. I don't think that they were bad. And that's the case in game one. The Americans made them look terrible. And they are not terrible. And that's an incredibly encouraging sign for the U.S.
1: All right. How does Australia compare as an opponent? And how much different would you expect things to look in tomorrow's game or match, whatever you people call it?
0: Well, it's going to be different depending on Pulisic. He got, you know, he took the cleats, dragged cleats across the back of your calf. We'll give you some bruises to deal with. He hasn't fully trained with the team yet, but he's been working on him, you know, by himself. If he plays, I have no problem thinking that they're going to win. They beat them within the last year, Australia 2-1. And I think that they're kind of riding high. They had an extra day of rest because they were the host country. They kind of got their own isolated day to play. So they have an extra day of rest on Australia. Australia's a good team. They're going to kind of sit back. They're going to try and absorb some of the waves of pressure and then hit you on a counterattack because they've got really fast, athletic guys up front. And that's how they upset Turkey. Australia was not thought of at all in this group. They were kind of like, well, also Australia is in the group. Mm-hmm. And they took a team that I think was probably the odds-on favorite to win the group in Turkey and just demolished them. So coming into the tournament, I would have said I feel the best about the game against Australia. And now
1: right.
0: I think everybody's opinions on everything on all those teams have changed. So Australia's got a chance to go out and, you know, move on to the next round. And that's not something that happens for them a lot. So, you know, I think it's going to be a very tough contest, a little bit more defensive-minded from them. They'll be very wary of what the U.S. just did to a good defensive team in Paraguay. So it might be a little bit of a slog at first, but I think the U.S. has enough. I think they have enough to get a win. The Americans have never won two games in the group stage ever. So if this happens, we're looking already at unprecedented territory for the U.S. But we said it last week. I warned you, this is the best team we've ever sent forward. It's a matter of can they get everything going at the same time? And they did. It looks like they have. They've got the right coach. They've got the right system. And they're on home soil. And Seattle, that stadium is going to be electric. I know not a lot of people watch the MLS. Even if you wanted to, it's tough because it's on Apple TV, kind of hidden away. Seattle has the best home atmosphere. They've got the best kind of real, true European-style fan base. It's going to be electric in that stadium for the Americans. And that's another thing that doesn't usually happen. The Americans, when they're playing on home soil, don't always get a whole heck of a lot of the percentage of the fans. If they're playing Mexico in the U.S., it's 50-50 at best. So a lot of those games, you don't see a full-throated American crowd behind them. That's what happened last week, and you could see them juice off of it. It's going to happen again in a big way in Seattle, that in the NFL is one of the loudest stadiums, and now put this kind of once-in-a-lifetime event in there for a really rabid soccer fan base. And I think it's going to be fun to see that crowd and see how the Americans respond.
2: Scott Wilson from earlier today with Brad Ryder talking about the World Cup. Currently going on right now, we're in the 82nd minute of Canada and Qatar, and Canada is just fine. 5-0 for the Canadians in Vancouver, so they are almost definitely going to get this win. We have one more game tonight once this one wraps up, and that is Mexico versus South Korea in Guadalajara. That game will start in just about an hour and 15 minutes at 9 o'clock. We'll take a quick time out here. When we come back, we'll wrap up tonight's show, get you off to the rest of your evening on WGR.

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9: Welcome back, everyone. Just a couple more minutes here before we wrap up this evening. As mentioned before the break, Canada up big on Qatar, 5-0. We're in the 89th minute now. Almost definitely going to go Canada's way. I literally don't see how Qatar can score 5 goals to make this. It's 16-1 in favor of Canada in terms of corners. What a game. What a game. Qatar also down to 9 men after 2 red cards. Last thing here before we wrap up. I did want to mention before we get out of here, the Bo Byram situation. Darren Dreger tweeting it out this morning, talked a little bit more about it on Sabres Live today, the fact that a number of teams are sort of sniffing around Byram. 1 year left on his contract, may not want to stay, looking for a bigger role. That's how I've looked at it. I talked about it today on the Northtown Automotive Extra Point Show. It's all fine and dandy that this was a great year this year for the Sabres. But Byram, every report we've heard about him is that he wants to be a number one defenseman. That's not going to happen in Buffalo. He's not going to get that $11 million contract and the power play minutes and all, not in Buffalo. And so if they can use him to go add a Matthew Nyes or use him as a main piece to go get a Robert Thomas from St. Louis, I'm kind of all for it. I don't want to lose Byram, but if losing him means I get a big upgrade in the forward group and I can sort of balance a little bit with the defenseman, then fine. I can argue what the Sabres were missing last year in the playoffs, or well, this year in the playoffs, is that high-end forward talent. Their stars were not always stars. Dahlin really got going. He's their superstar. But Nyes is an ascending forward on a very nice contract, and Robert Thomas is sort of a perfect-aged player in a great contract that could come into Buffalo, be their number one center, if they could honestly convince St. Louis to do it. He's putting up 80-point seasons on a bad St. Louis team. What is he doing centering a line with Benson and Thompson? It's a fair question to ask. I think there is something here. I thought it last night when we were talking about the Michael Kesselring trade, the fact that they moved up 7 spots in the draft, and that's all it is. And I still thought that that was the precursor to a move. The reports today on Bo Byram make me more than ever believe we are in for something big over the next couple of days or even the night of the draft. But I think something is coming that could even mean trading Alex Tuch's rights. I saw Chad Edeminis is talking about that today as well. We'll talk more on this tomorrow.

0: Maybe we'll even have more information as well. But until then, have a great rest of your night, everyone. This is WGR.
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